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7: To me, because that might have meant maybe they were getting to a time where that kind of attitude or whatever was, kind of straying away, or that age of player was straying away. And then guess what, man? It came back when you got guys like Buster and Cron, Belt, and all those guys are going to celebrate this weekend, right? I mean, all those guys were grinders, and those are the guys you like watch playing. And I look at, just this year, for me, I mean, God, I hated seeing Luis Arraez get traded. I understand it. But that guy's a grinder, man. He was the Giants' way, right? I mean, that's how you play the game, with a love and emotion and just a great feeling about putting that black and orange on every day and being proud that that's on your chest. And, and even the greats that we've had, I mean, Barry and Jeff, I mean, they had a lot of pride in wearing that uniform every day for a long time. And, again, it all starts like back in the beginning with the guys that came before us, and that's how you pass it on and you pay it forward. So, I was very appreciative for that.
8: A couple more minutes for Rich Aurelia on the UMA guest line. Yeah, just your thoughts about the trade deadline. Six players in total, but just reaction, your reaction to Luis Arraez, Robbie Ray, and Elia Ramos being dealt to the deadline.
7: Again, I hate seeing Arraez go because he was just fun to watch as a hitter, right? I mean, just his mannerisms and his vocal appeal and balls that he could get a bat on and put in play. I got to say, I don't know much about the guys they got in return because they're all, a lot of them are more lower level minor leaguers. But Buster did, I think, what he had to do. And, without using the rebuild word, I mean, it's as close as you could get to it, I think. I mean, listen, we all knew Robbie Ray would be dealt. I think we all knew Luis Arraez would be dealt. I mean, Ramos was kind of a coin toss, and I guess in my mind, I don't know, because we haven't seen, I guess, enough of them. But like, had we seen the best of Elliot Ramos?
9: I don't know. Yeah, I'm not sure.
7: Or had we not? I don't know. I mean, I did see a few strides defensively this year, because I think last year he might have been embarrassed a little bit by the way he played defense. But I don't know if we saw the best of him. And then you go with the other trades. I mean, you move guys when you have to, and hopefully you get a haul in return, and hopefully a couple of these guys hit. I mean, that's all you could really hope for. And you got to go in. You got to go into next year saying you're gonna try and win. But you lost a good core of people. You still have a good group of guys. I mean, offensively, at least on the field, but. You don't know what it's going to be as far as, pitching goes. And I was surprised that Killian went. I mean, that might have been the one big surprise for me, because I actually thought he'd been doing a decent job this year at the back end of that bullpen.
9: Rich Aurelia, the voice you hear on the UMA guest line, a part of NBC Sports Bay Area's pre- and post-game Giants coverage all season long. Rich, we appreciate the time as always, dude. Are you back in town for a while? Are you going to Greece, or where are you off to next, man? You're always on the move.

0: I'm in town for a while. I'm going to Montana actually,
1: Okay.
0: Saturday for just like a 5-day little getaway thing. But yeah, I'm kind of like, I'm at that point right now to somewhere like I'm kind of happy being home.
2: Yeah, there you go.
0: Whatever. So I really don't want to go anywhere. But I do want to say this though.
2: Yeah.
0: Derek, I did text with your dad today a little bit, man, and
2: Yeah.
0: I love that guy. And you know, it's funny when we text each other. You know, he always texts me back like brothers for life with the Italian flag next to it. And I love it. And I was like, hey man, I really do appreciate your dad because I learned so much from him when I first started doing TV. So yeah, so I'm glad I got a chance to talk to him today, and I check in with him every couple weeks, and you know, hopefully he's hanging in there and starting to feel a little bit better.
2: I appreciate that, man. Thank you, Richie.
3: Great to talk to you, Rich. We'll do it again next week, man. Thanks so much.
0: All right, guys. Take care.
3: Great Thank stuff. They're just one of the best dudes.
2: Oh, yeah.
3: My favorite dudes, Rich Aurelia, man. Just awesome.
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20: Dirty Work on a Friday evening. Adam Copeland, Depop hanging out with you from the patio of 58 Social. The Giants and the Tigers tonight getting ready to start a 3-game series and open this homestand here after a rough roadie.
23: Oh, yeah.
20: Rough roadie. Boy, it's tough to get up for these games, huh?
23: Well, I'll say this.
20: I was like sitting there talking to Aurelio. I was like, tell us about the Giant way.
23: Yeah. There's really not much to say for the rest of the season when it comes to the team.
20: I got Eddie's Leonard. I got Buddy Kennedy. Yeah.
23: But like for fans, just cherish these last 47 games of Mike Kruka.
20: That's all I gotta say. That's what it's about. It's tough to do if you're here.
23: Yeah.
20: If you're here, you effed up because it's one less day of Kruka you get, you know?
23: Yeah, I mean, pop on your YouTube.
20: What are you
23: TV
20: fools
23: app?
20: Doing here?
23: Yeah.
20: You're missing out on Kruka.
23: Stay at home and
20: He's
23: watch Kruka.
20: He's only got a few games. You guys messed up coming to the yard. You only got him for a limited time.
23: You're insane.
20: Yeah. All right. We got pregame at 6:15 and plenty more coming your way, including some of the best sounds from across the sports world we might have missed, or you might have missed. We didn't. I did. Derek put it together. Yeah. We call it the Dirty Work Sound Soiree.
24: This is Dirty Work Sound Soiree.
25: No, I've whipped up this nasty little soiree.
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26: Soiree, what?
25: Soiree, honey. I think that means, party.
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20: Your sound soiree for Friday. What's it, the 7th?
23: Today's the 7th.
20: August 7th, 2026, and it starts with my favorite dude who's pretending to be married. Aaron Rodgers, dude.
23: Hold on, hear him out.
20: Can I get a by round of applause on the patio? Who thinks Aaron Rodgers' wife is fake? A round of applause and hands go up? What are we doing?
23: Only two people.
20: Everybody else believes this woman is real.
0: that he dated celebrities forever. For like 2 decades, he dated celebrities. All of a sudden, he's got a wife named Brittany.
23: He's turning a corner.
0: No way, dude. No, you guys are, yeah. I bet you believed he was vaccinated, too. Here's Aaron Rodgers. He's asked by Kyle Brandt about reuniting with his family. Here's Aaron Rodgers.
2: I was genuinely moved by your post with your family and your parents. Like, genuinely. I thought it was really, really cool. How does that affect you in your heart, in your head right now?
3: There's been a lot of conversation about it outside of my own conversation for so many years. You know, a big part of it was getting married and having those conversations with my wife. That allowed me to kind of open up to the possibility of coming together. It's been a couple year process now, the conversations with them. But, you know, I've been very, very closed off about that part of my life, and I want to keep it that way. But there's been a narrative that's gone on for too long that I wanted to kind of shut down. And it's been really beautiful to reconnect with them, all of them. And I got to spend a long weekend recently. Those are pictures are from in Nashville with my parents, my brother, and his sweet wife, and their incredible
0: there,
3: two kids.
0: No.
3: So I got to be an uncle.
0: Your wife wasn't
3: that.
0: Hold on, let him speak. Where's your wife?
3: It's just really, it's really special. So a lot of my life has been full circle, I think, the last year, and that was part of it. I knew it was part of it, and I'm happy to be reunited. And that part of my life is a really beautiful addition, and I got to give my wife a lot of credit for, not that she was pushing me, because she never was, but just the way that she loves and supports me. Having her by my side during this process has been really special, and I miss those relationships, and there was reasons for it that don't need to be talked about, but I'm thankful that that's come all the way back around.
23: There you go. That's all you need to hear. The wife is real.
0: How come he mentioned every person in his family that was there? And we've seen video and photo of every one of these interactions. If your wife was so crucial to this, and these are public places, he was at his own high school's induction ceremony into the Hall of Fame. You got his brother there. You got his nephews there. You got his parents there. And no wife, but she was instrumental in making this happen.
23: She doesn't like crowds.
0: I don't buy it. I ain't buying it for a minute. Yeah, I ain't buying it for a minute, dude. We got pictures of everybody doing everything. Everybody's got a phone, but nobody knows who Aaron Rodgers' wife is. I'm not buying it.
23: Yeah, man, she's like Blanket, Michael Jackson.
0: I'm not buying it, dude. That kid's real.
23: Well,
0: you shouldn't have named him Blanket.
23: Yeah.
0: You shouldn't name a black kid Blanket. That's that's not good. Nothing soft. Not Blanket, Quilt, Comforter, none of that. That's a Cat Williams line. I'm not buying it. Nothing. The more he brings her up, the faker it seems.
23: All right. I think that it's...
0: Are you really more convinced than you were?
23: The fact that he uses her to say, like...
0: Then why do we have video evidence of all of these events he's mentioning, and nowhere is she to be found?
23: Because he posted it himself, and he doesn't want... His wife is very secretive.
0: He posted it himself, too. The New York Post was posting things about it. Well, he wasn't posting himself.
23: Well, regardless.
0: No. Sometimes... Pablo Torre. Where's Pablo Torre? Stop with the Kawhi stuff and find the wife.
23: I would much rather want that.
0: I'd rather get Pablo Torre finds out if Aaron Rodgers' wife is real. I'm telling you guys, you're all buying in. In like 5 years, he's going to be like, you guys are idiots. You thought I actually had a wife? You're too obsessed with somebody else's world.
23: So what are you
0: saying? That's how this guy is.
23: It's like a Tyler Durden situation where he's imagining his wife.
0: Dude, he's going to be like, a wife is really whatever you make it. Yeah. It's however you determine a wife.
23: That would be very Aaron Rodgers, but no, I believe.
0: I am immunized. I've realigned what it means to have nuptials and have a wife. Can't get enough of this guy. I told you I'm coming back around on him because I like that he's lying.
23: Yeah.
0: I'm endorsing the lie. Yeah.
23: You appreciate all the bullcrap.
0: I think he's working a bit, and I appreciate it. Okay. Yeah. He's sitting there with Kyle Brandt, like on the verge of tears. You know what I mean?
23: Well, Kyle Brandt could do that to people.
0: Yeah. Brandt. He's on Jeopardy. He's at Sports Jeopardy.
23: Yeah. He's good.
0: Joe Buck.
23: Yeah.
0: Yeah. How would you fare on that?
23: On Sports Jeopardy?
0: I think I'd do okay. With the stuff they're rolling out there, I'm like, I think I'd be fine on this.
23: I think I'd be good at Sports Jeopardy. Regular Jeopardy, not so much.
0: There's episodes of, or I wouldn't say episodes, there are rounds of Regular Jeopardy where I'm like, I might have done okay in that one.
23: Yeah.
0: And then they're like 13th century French art. And I'm like,
23: No.
0: I got nothing
23: you
0: for
23: lost
0: you.
23: Me on that.
0: Yeah, I'm like, you want
23: to be able to get through Tim's trivia.
0: I'm pretty good with you. They're like bodies of water from the 1700s. You're like, I'm out.
23: And then they bring like some random celebrity.
0: Geography of Prussia. I'm like, nope, I'm done.
23: Like this guy from Big Bang Theory is going to ask this question. Well, why do I give a damn?
0: Why is this guy doing it? Yeah. Well, he's talking The Flash. What do I care? Here's Bill Simmons. Bill Simmons and Mina Kimes are debating quarterback of the New England Patriots, Drake May. You know he went to the Super Bowl last year.
23: He did.
0: Drake May, who's listed in the same tier in Mike Sando's QB tiers as one Lamar Jackson.
23: Yes, tier two.
0: As is Brock Purdy. Here's Bill Simmons and Mina Kimes debating if Drake May is a top, top four quarterback?
4: Oh, yeah.
0: I don't need to hear this. I know the answer is no.
4: It should be.
0: Here's what they have to say.
5: I have Drake May fourth, which I think people would think is high. He made the Super Bowl last year and had crazy stats.
6: Wait, you have Drake May over Joe Burrow and Lamar Jackson?
5: I'm going to explain why in a second.
6: I'm a Drake May guy. You're testing me. Okay.
5: Mina, you know what I like? Results. Drake May went 17-4 last year, and he had crazy stats. It's not like it was like some sort of fluke thing. And they added A.J. Brown, who is either the 7th, 8th, 9th, or 10th best receiver in the league. They added Dobbs. They improved the offensive line. Why isn't he a top 5 QB again? Why isn't he a safer bet than Lamar Jackson, who's like 6 years older than him?
6: Because Lamar's done it for 7 years.
5: I just watched Drake May do it last year.
6: Yeah, it was 1 year, dude. I'm all in on Drake. I mean, I have taken my slings and arrows for my MVP vote, which I will still stand on and defend. But, like, I don't think you can credibly... After just one season, rank him above those guys.
5: I just did it.
6: He's okay. All right. I love him. I think he's so good.
5: I don't know. I would just rather have Drake May. I'm just telling you, as a Patriot fan.
4: As a Patriot fan.
0: The Boston fans are insane.
4: Dude, no, this is the homerization of, like, sports media now, where people have to give their take aligned with their fandom. I don't give a damn that Bill Simmons is a Patriots fan. Give a fair take.
0: But isn't he being real to himself by saying, I am biased, I'm a Patriots fan?
4: Okay.
0: Isn't he saying, here's how
4: but
0: my
4: But then you're not like a real he, top 10, though.
0: But he's telling you where his take's coming from. So why are you upset about it?
4: Because it's ridiculous.
0: Yeah, I agree.
4: But, like, okay, like...
0: Do you think
4: it's not on ESPN, it's on his own podcast. But, like, to give a top 10 list and say Drake May's better than Joe Burrow and Lamar Jackson, you're not watching football then.
0: I mean, this is a guy who grew up with the Patriots being, you know, the butt of the NFL and then became the greatest dynasty the NFL had seen in a generation. You know right. what I mean? And so they were hungry to find the next guy. They're quick to crown, mm-hmm. is what I'm saying. Same thing with Boston fans and the Red Sox. Went forever. Didn't have a title. He had Larry Bird his whole life.
4: Yeah.
0: I mean, he's a diehard Celtics guy, too, Bill Simmons. But you know where Bill Simmons is coming from, so take it with a grain of salt. The same as if you were to hear Stephen A. Smith say, Brock Purdy is the best quarterback in the NFL.
4: Uh-huh.
0: Like, everybody who's a Niner fan would be like, look, we love Brock, but come on. We all know that's not true.
4: No, and that's real.
0: Yeah, that's real. But I'm saying you've got to consider the source. So you're saying everybody's got to have their take from the spot of their fandom, but he is a fan. I would rather him be real about his fandom than pretend not to be. Like, am I ever going to give the Dodgers the time of day when I'm rating things or ranking things?
4: No, but you're also fair about it. Like, it's not the Dodgers
0: running
4: baseball.
0: But I tell you, F those guys, yeah.
4: Yeah.
0: I don't want to deal with those guys.
4: Okay, I get that. But also, like, I don't need Mike Greenberg.
0: They ruined my 30s. You know?
4: Okay, I get that. But, like, also, like, I don't need Mike Greenberg, like, telling everybody, like, I'm a Jets fan. I'm a Jets fan. I don't care if you're a Jets fan.
0: Why not? That's what this is, though. They're not journalists. They're entertainment. And the way we're sitting here.
4: I don't like it.
0: I'm wearing a Candlestick Park shirt. You think I got some unbiased opinions?
4: Well.
0: The Giants stink. That's where we're at.
4: There you go.
0: That's the reality.
4: You got to be honest about it, too.
0: I'm sitting in my own poop. You know what I mean? That's what I'm doing. Here's more on the sound story. Jeff Passan. Here's a guy who I never anticipated to show up on the All the Smoke pod with Steven Jackson and Matt Barnes.
4: Well, dude, Will Ferrell was on there a couple weeks ago. Like, they're
0: that's more fitting. It's more fitting than Passan.
4: Either way,
0: Will Ferrell's advertising movies, Goofy's hanging out with them. You got Passan out here talking.
4: Okay, what about Charlie Sheen with All the Smoke?
0: Yeah. He was banging 7 gram rocks, he said. Yeah, Charlie Sheen absolutely should be on that. Sorry, kid. Don't look that up. Here's Jeff Passan. He's on the All the Smoke podcast. He's talking about a dude we all love, Tim Lincecum. Here's Jeff Passan.
7: I heard about Tim Lincecum well before he became a star in the big leagues because, I've been kind of a pitching nerd for a long time. And I heard from a scout about this kid at the University of Washington who moves like nobody you've ever seen before. And the first time I saw Tim Lincecum, I was like, this dude is like my size.
8: I'd say he's about, 5'8", 5'9"?
7: I'd say like he was probably like at his peak. Like 5'10", like 165, freakishly strong. You ever see like those wiry, strong dudes who don't look the part?
8: That's super strong.
7: But they just have And Tim Lincecum's dad, from an early age, wanted to create the best pitcher in the world. When I saw Tim for the first time, I wanted to write about him, reached out to his father, and kept in touch with him throughout the years. And Tim Lincecum, at his peak, absolutely unbelievable. And just, it's one thing I love about baseball. You can be 5'6" in Jose Altuve and win batting championships and an MVP. You can be 5'10" and skinny as a pixie stick and Tim Lincecum and win multiple Cy Youngs. Or you could be Randy Johnson at 6'10" or Aaron Judge at 6'7". It's not quite basketball-like in that regard, but there's a lot of basketball to it.
9: There's no look to it.
7: No.
9: It's just the talent,
7: really,
9: the heart.
7: It's just a question. Do you have the skill?
9: Mm-hmm.
7: Do you have the skill?
9: Yep.
0: Yeah, I mean, pitching and baseball have always been the most... Not pitching, but baseball's always been the most unique in that regard. Like, you know, so you can work hard, you can grow up and be anything you want. Not a basketball player.
10: Right.
0: Like, I'm sorry, if you're 5'7", you're just not going pro in the United States. You're not playing
10: probably not.
0: In the NBA. Tim Lincecum was weird in terms of his build, what he was able to do. He also came into the league at a point where I was at his major league debut May 7th or May 6th, 2007, something like that. He placed the Phillies on Sunday Night Baseball. And I remember we were, it was shocking that he came out and was throwing 100 miles an hour. Like, you didn't have guys that did that. You'd have closers that did it, and you had a few dudes who would do it at the starting pitcher position. But for a kid to come out and do that, and then he wouldn't ice his arm. A couple of weeks later, he struck out 10 in Houston for his first double-digit strikeout game. And that was the day I remember by Kruko on the postgame show. He said, after a day like today, you're going to see a lot of guys start getting Lincecumitis, where Lincecum's going to roll into town and have to face a team, and they're like, I'm not feeling good today, Skip. I think I'm going to take the day off. So, yeah. No, it's fun always to hear guys talk about Lincecum and talk pitching. It was such a short-lived era of Giants baseball. It doesn't get the run nationally, and I'm glad Passan thinks about it, that it should continue to get, because he's on a short list of guys with multiple World Series, multiple no-hitters, and multiple Cy Youngs. There's like five guys to do that. It's incredible. Maybe fewer.
23: Kyle Hart asked us yesterday who's the next guy that will be on the Wall of Fame, and he brought up Lincecum. You don't think he's coming back for something like
0: that? I just said it could be Lincecum. Like, I mean, I don't know. He's a recluse. He's come back for one thing ever, and it was Bruce Bochy's retirement.
10: Right.
0: That was it. And he came back for something that wasn't about him. I don't think he's a guy that wants to be honored.
10: Fair enough.
0: Maybe down the road, potentially. But last time I heard about him, he was playing golf with Sergio Romo.
10: Nice.
0: Sergio was like, yeah, I just played with him. He showed me a photo of them on the golf course. Yeah. Looks great. Still got the long hair. Timmy, he looks good, man. So, Dirty Work with you on a Friday afternoon. Adam Copeland, D-Pop with you on the patio of 58 Social. We're going to take a quick break. When we come on back, John Morosi joined us earlier in the show, talking actually some San Jose Sharks, but mostly some Giants baseball. And how things look for the Giants after the trade deadline. We'll play that for you. And then after that, if we got any time left before the end of the show, we'll do a little getting dirty with the filth. Handful of you guys are here, members of the filth. Derek decided he was going to set up a mic, and we're going to take one question.
23: And one question only.
0: One question and one question only from each person, as long as time permits.
23: Yes.
0: We'll do that after we hear from John Morosi. It's Dirty Work. It's a Friday. It's the greatest show in America, and it's only here on the Sports Leader.
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1: 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Keep it locked right here for Fred Warner.
10: You definitely don't know how many more opportunities you're going to have at having a crack at it with this group of guys. The Kyle Juszczyks, the George Kittles, the Dre Greenlaws, Nick Bosa's. There's only so long that we're going to have these opportunities together as this group. It increases your sense of urgency that much more to really make the most of it.
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23: Back on Dirty Work, Adam Copeland, Derek Papa, live from 58 Social, getting you ready for Giants and Tigers. We caught up with John Morosi, Bubba Morosi, as I call him. You catch that interview on thesportsleader.com or the Sports Leader app. And we start the interview off by asking him how our front office is looking at the Giants and what they did the trade deadline.
16: Yeah, it's a great question because when you look at a couple things, number one, you're in the National League West, right? So you've got this behemoth at the top of the division that's going nowhere, regardless of whatever the rules of the game are when we next convene with labor relations. The Dodgers will still be the Dodgers, right? So I think that it was the prudent approach, as hard as it was, and I was listening to some of Buster's comments there before the break, as hard as that decision was to make, it was the right decision. There was no path for them to get into the upper echelon of this division right now, and especially not when you're trailing behind both the D-backs and the Padres by a considerable margin. So recognize where you're at, lean into that a little bit, and then move the guys that you can move without changing too much of who you are. And I think that's a fine line, but the Giants did it. Arraez obviously was getting later on in his tenure. And by the way, it's a good job by the Giants to bring in a player that I never understand why he's not valued more highly by the marketplace.
17: Yeah.
16: And then he comes in, works with Wash, gets better, and so there's a lot of really good things happening there that I hope that everybody around the industry says, you know what? San Francisco is a good place to go. We all know what an amazing baseball city it is and what a place it is in general. And so go there. Work with the coaching staff there, you get better, and it's a place that where you can either eventually win there or, like Arraez, that's a good outcome, okay? He's a respected player. People know this guy, respect him, like him. When good players who have respect go to your team, play well, and even if they move on, it's good for the brand, so to speak. And we've talked a lot in the last few years about, okay, how many players are going to sign with the Giants? Well, this is a good outcome, so celebrate that. And then I think also, you didn't have to trade Logan Webb to bring back some value. Obviously, you did trade Ray. You know, we'll see how the prospects all play out. You know, that's not my area of expertise as much, you know, knowing exactly what these guys all grade out and do. But it seems as though, based on those that know the prospect world better than I do, that the Giants did pretty well here. And the other thing I like about the way they've brought the organization along is that when you look at the top rankings of their farm system, a lot of middle infielders, okay? Those are hard guys to find. And eventually you're going to want some youth at those positions to come up in the major leagues and whenever Adamas' contract is up, et cetera. You want athletes. You want guys that can play the game. And the Giants are doing a better job of developing that. I think Eldridge has taken a step. Lee has taken a step. So if you're going to struggle, you might as well struggle in a year where you've got this unbeatable team at the top of the division. You're not like really missing a window here. You just have to retrench a little bit, do that. And then the big thing is they need Devers to be better. Okay, they need Adamas to be better. They need Chapman to be healthier. If you were going to start the year and say Devers would just be okay by his standards, Adamas would be below average as a major league hitter, which is what the numbers say he is, and that Chapman would be hurt, I'd say they're in trouble.
17: Yeah.
16: And they're in trouble.
17: I mean,
16: this is not like sometimes we like to overcomplicate the game. Sometimes it's real simple, like the Mariners. Cal Raleigh hasn't hit this year. Guess what? They're struggling. In Toronto, Vladdy hasn't hit. They're struggling. I mean, it's like this is the game is both very complicated and sometimes very simple. And the simplicity of the game explains a lot of what has befallen the Giants and the Mariners and the Jays this season.
23: John Bubba Morosi on the UMA guest line. It's been too long, my friend.
16: Good call, my old nickname when I was a kid. Well done, Derek. But we're family. Your dad called me that. Like we are family. It's all good. I'm happy with that.
23: No, absolutely, John. So, obviously, not a true rebuild at the deadline, but Buster Posey there in some of the audio we played saying that, you know, we let baseball know that everybody was on the table. So, do you happen to know behind the scenes how close they were maybe to dealing a Logan Webb or a Jungkoo Lee or any of the big-time contracts? And would they possibly revisit that in the offseason?
16: That's a great question. I don't believe that it was close, like on the five-yard line. That's a lot of money to move. Yeah. But I will say this, that the offseason, I think, becomes very interesting. And this is where we're kind of playing three-dimensional chess without being able to look at the board right now because we don't know what the rules of engagement are going to be, right, with the CBA, et cetera. And so the Giants, though, they are the kind of team that you could envision being one that needs to maybe get their payroll into compliance if you ever end up seeing a salary cap, for example. Devers is making a ton of money, okay? Adams is making a lot of money. Webb is making money, but I think the money for him is good. I he's so important to them. He grew up in Rockland. I don't think that they ever really were close to moving him because he's too important. You need some guys to soak up innings that are part of the culture. The Giants, by the way, I think are one of the teams that have gotten that as well as almost any other team throughout the years I've covered baseball. They understand that there are players their fans get used to seeing and want to see and that they need to be there. And I think Logan Webb is in that category. Lee, I'm a big Jungkoo Lee fan. I've watched him play since he was in Korea I met him in 2019. Sometime, if we have time at some point, I'll tell you the story about meeting him. But great guy. And I think he's really gotten more and more familiar with Major League Baseball, the overall situation. He looks more and more comfortable. He's a good player for this ballpark. He's a good player for the organization. And so I would not move him. Now, would they ever attach a more attractive sort of younger player to Devers? Maybe, but then all of a sudden you're saying for another team, wait a minute, you want me to be now the third team to have him in a span of like 2 years? Like what's going on here? So I think Devers, whatever has sort of been an issue, has to get fixed by him where he's at before we start talking about additional things that have to happen in the future.
0: John Morosi, the voice you hear on the UMA guest line. You can see him on our video stream up on thesportsleader.com, the app, and on YouTube. Right now. So, like, things have been tough for Giants fans, and I think we're all assuming it's going to be kind of a tough, you know, last couple of months as we get to look at some new guys and try to find some bright spots for the future. I wouldn't mind. I don't think Derek would. If you got time, you want to tell us your meeting Jungkoo Lee story.
17: Yeah, 100%.
0: So we'd love to hear it.
17: It's a great one.
16: So I interviewed him. I was on the World Feed broadcast, and basically if there's a tournament in the world that I can go broadcast, like, sign me up. I'm going.
0: Yeah.
16: So I worked on the World Feed of the 2019 Premier 12. I interviewed Jungkoo Lee on the field, and before, like, whenever, you know, if you know me, I love languages. So I learned how to say congratulations and nice to meet you in Korean for that particular introduction.
0: Awesome.
16: The exact words are not coming to me right now, but just trust that I said it at the moment and I felt good about it. So I interviewed him. I congratulated him. Of course, the story of his dad being this great player. So I learned about him well in advance of him coming to Major League Baseball. So this is his first week as a Giant. They're playing the Dodgers. And he's making his debut at Dodger Stadium, and I was on the broadcast team for that game with TNT. So I think it was Brian Anderson, Jeff Francoeur, and me. And so we're in the Giants clubhouse at Dodger Stadium, saying, you know, going about getting our notes and having our meetings. And on the way out, I see Jungkoo again. Now I hadn't seen him in like 3 years. The last time I saw him was again like in a post game interview on the field in Tokyo. So it's been a while.
0: Yeah.
16: And so I walk up to him, and again at this point in time, I can like say three things in Korean, like hello, nice to meet you, how are you, congratulations, like the basics. And so I walk up to him and I say, I think I said congratulations, nice to meet you in Korean, and he kind of smiles and he pulls his interpreter over, and the interpreter then says to me, as relays back what Jungkoo said, he said, Jungkoo says That's not correct. You met him 3 years ago in Tokyo. I said, man, that guy's amazing. Like, his memory is like, guys, I am not that memorable. Trust me. And the fact that he and he said it with a smile, like, Tom Morosi, no. He can't use that word again with me because he already used it once. You got to advance your vocab, buddy. You got to learn some new phrases. And it was just, like, he was smiling, laughing. Yeah. Every time I ever see him, big smile. We always say hello back and forth. Like, he's just a delightful person. Like, that's one of my all-time favorite international baseball cultural connection stories. Like, no. Tell him that's wrong. He met me before. It was classic.
23: No, that's incredible. Talking to John Morosi on the UMA guest line. I saw you this morning on MLB Network rocking a Mike Kruko jersey. And, of course, we got the news yesterday that after 36 seasons, he's stepping away from the mic. Just your thoughts on Mike Kruko and what he's meant to baseball.
16: Legend, Hall of Famer, set the standard. And this is for those of us in the business, okay? For years and years and years, people that work in broadcasting, we will stay up late to watch the Giants games because the broadcast is that great. And what makes it great? Okay, of course, it's the scene, it's the team, but it's the voices and it's the friendship. And for all of us that have grown up loving the game, the magic of it is friends talking and the game is happening. And, of course, the iconic calls for Kruk and Kipe. But just when you feel like you get to just drop in on two best friends talking about the game, and you get to and there's that third stool on the table and it's yours, that's the magic, right? That's why we do what we do, and that's why they're great, and that's why the two of them are such a great duo. And I mentioned this in the morning too, like the love and care they've got for each other, families. It goes so deep in ways that probably any of us can't really even fully understand. But just the care and the kindness they've always shown for each other, and the way they represent the game. They are as important to the Giants organization and the way that those of us who get a chance to visit San Francisco from time to time and watch the games, they are as important or more important than any player. I really believe that. And that they are that important. So institutions, and the thing is, too, one of the things I love about this is that their greatness has been fully appreciated by the Giants fans. This is not, I am not telling you anything you don't already know. Yeah. I'm just telling you something that for me, a guy from a small town in Michigan, I get it too. And that to me, I hope that everyone just has that satisfaction in knowing that when you've got that guy, or in this case, the two of them together, and it's magic. Like, we felt that way with Ernie Harwell in Michigan, Vin Scully, obviously, in L.A. I mean, this is the Mount Rushmore of this profession and this sport. And so I just want them to know how much I appreciate the standards they have set for us. Anybody that has a microphone that does anything with baseball, they're all part of the standard that has been set for us to try to follow. But the best way that they've done it is that they didn't think about their careers. It's like they've done it by being themselves, totally authentic. They didn't learn this in a broadcast school. They learned this in the dugout, in the clubhouse, on the field, and it's them. And I think that's whenever young people ask me, okay, what do I want to do in this business? Basically, and what Kruk and Kipe have shown us is be you. And the way they did it is so brilliant and have done it is so brilliant. And I just hope for obviously just the best of health and happiness to Mike and Jennifer, the whole family. And just thanks to them for all they've done for us.
0: So well said, John Morosi with us on the UMA guest line. We don't have tons of time. We do have to run. But, dude, I said I was going to do it because I want to hear from you on this. And I'll just go big, 30,000-foot macro view on it.
16: Sure.
0: How high are the expectations for the Sharks in 2026? Because, I mean, playoffs are the baseline as far as I'm concerned.
16: Yes. I mean, when you have arguably the best forward in the world right now is on your team. He's that good. And that's not breaking news if you watch him. No. But this is just the opinion. I mean, McDavid is amazing, obviously. But when you look at Celebrini, what he can do, he's got a contract that proves it. And if I am buying stock in any team for the next 5 to 10 years in this league, it's San Jose.
0: Yeah.
16: Because it's not. And again, part of it is good lottery luck. They were having high picks at the right times, but they've hit on the right picks. Mike Greer is really good. Warsawski is a really good coach. Like they've got. I'm a big Dickinson fan. I watched him play in the OHL here close to me in Michigan for a while. Misa, I saw play in Saginaw. Like, there's a lot of really good players in this team right now.
0: Colin Graf. Got to go Graf.
16: I mean, he's a guy that wasn't the most heralded when he was coming up and has just done nothing but score and make an impact. I'm on him. I think, you know, I had a chance to watch Celebrini play. I mean, that was like last year. I watched him play in person in Detroit. I was like, I got to see this guy. I mean, he's just so I'm a huge fan of what he does. Great kid too. Just everything about him, man. I'm buying stock in this team.
23: Okay, real quick, John. Okay, did the Dodgers put the best offer on the table for Tarek Skubal? And would you be surprised if we have a work stoppage in baseball that goes longer than May?
0: Real quick on both.
23: Yeah, sorry. I know they're complicated questions.
16: I do believe they made the best offer. It's in the eyes of the beholder. The Brewers were really close.
0: Yeah.
16: I'm going to be an optimist and say that we're playing before May. Okay. But you're talking to an optimist here. So I think in terms of what's possible, and I'm going to think that it's possible. That's what I got for you.
23: There you go.
0: John Morosi, the voice you hear, and you see him on the MLB Network and the NHL Network. John, always fun to catch up with you, man. Really appreciate the time today.
23: Thank you, Bubba.
16: Really enjoy the conversation. Enjoy this 2012 World Series rematch. I'm sure the Giants fans want to see it play out just the way it did about 14 years ago.
0: There you go. A three-game sweep. That's what we're looking for. We'll catch you later, John. Thanks so much,
16: all the best, guys. Have your weekend.
0: Great stuff there from John Morosi.
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19: 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If I did, that would not be wise. You know, that does nothing for me. 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
23: Giants taking on the Tarek Skubal's Detroit Tigers tonight. 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
0: It's Dirty Work on a Friday evening. Adam Copeland, Depop, hanging out with you from the patio of 58 Social, where the Giants are getting ready to take on the Detroit Tigers tonight. 7:15 first pitch, a 6:15 pregame. We'll have it all for you right here on The Sports Leader. It's going to be Montero takes the ball tonight for the Tigers. He's 8-6 with a 3.17 ERA. The Giants are going to send JT Brubaker, an opener, to the mound to make his first start of the season. He's 0-0 with a 3.17 ERA. The guy sitting in between me and Derek now, Pat H., you know him from the KNBR YouTube chat.
23: But not by the face.
0: Is that your biggest hobby, the KNBR YouTube chat?
27: Coming to games, outside of coming to games, yeah.
0: I don't think I've seen you at a game that we weren't broadcasting at.
27: I hit you up and you don't text back.
0: How would we ever know? Yeah, yeah, you do hit me and I don't text back. Look, I get off the grid, man.
23: That's your hobby, is coming to games?
0: I get off the grid, man.
27: Yeah, totally. I go to about 30 MLB games a year.
0: Do you think your number is saved in my phone?
27: 50-50 on that one. You never
0: really?
27: Hit me with...
0: 50-50, huh?
27: I think it would be. I would like to think so.
0: Yeah, it is.
23: I'm hoping so.
0: But it is more recent. For a while, I was like, who's this 925? And I have to explain, it's Pat H.
27: Yeah.
0: So Derek came up with an idea for a bit today with some of the filth coming to hang out with us, dude. Your Pat H's, your Tackies, your Riddies, your Crackajacks. Who else do we have here?
27: Rockin' New Era. Nick Ancona,
0: dude. A guy who runs with a full name on the YouTube channel.
27: Cover me in crap.
23: And he's bold. I appreciate that.
0: Yeah, dude.
23: Bold brother.
27: We got to get the dap after that.
0: All right, so Derek, what was your whole plan for this segment? What did you want
23: to
0: do here?
23: Well, basically, it's a segment to kill time before we have to end the show. But
0: well, we got 11 minutes. We got 11 minutes to kill.
23: I knew a lot of members of the Filth will be out here today, so why not do something live, interactive, on the actual show? Let's answer some questions you guys have. So, Pat H.
0: It's ironic that the first guy to sit down is a dude who has our phone number and could ask us any question anytime he wants.
23: Well, it's a good starting point. All right, so Pat H., your question to
27: us. I got
23: to
27: encourage these guys. Okay. So I want to know if either of you guys have ever worked a real dirty job. You guys know I work in a job that can get pretty dirty. Have you ever worked a real dirty job?
23: Dirty.
0: Hold on. What do you mean you work a dirty job? You went to my dad's house and fixed his internet once.
23: You're taking pictures of his stuff.
0: You took pictures of my childhood trophies in his garage.
27: That was a cleaner job for sure. But but what you didn't see is that I was out pulling the sub box and the curb, digging down into the underground, basically
0: into the fertile earth.
27: Yeah. Yeah, so okay,
23: is that allowed? You saw the field good of work? Part.
0: Yeah. Okay. So if we've ever worked a real dirty job, so what would you qualify as a dirty job?
27: Where you work with your hands and you're,
23: out in the fields.
27: You come home and you want. Jeez, Louise, you come home and you want to shower after immediately.
0: Yeah. No, I mean, no. For me, really, restaurant work is what I did. So I was a barista for years, shout out to Bino's Coffee, still thriving on Benedict in San Leandro. I worked there in junior college. Then I worked at the Nordstrom Espresso Bar. Then I worked at Boulevard Restaurant. I did some serving. I did some catering work. I don't know that I'd call that dirty jobs, though. I'd say there are times when you really are doing the dirty work, dude. Yeah. You're on your feet a lot. But I wouldn't pretend that that's anywhere near some of the on like
27: micro.
0: Inserting real body energy.
7: Micro.
0: I mean, this guy. What do you think? You think Derek's ever done a dirty job?
9: Damn, all right.
27: I wouldn't allow him to do that.
9: You guys know everything about me, huh? No, the answer is no. I mean, like, dirty jobs in the media industry, like, let's be honest, every day is dirty in this business. Wow. But, no, like, I work some, you know, like, short stints at, like, I don't know, Jamba Juice and stuff like that.
0: You worked at Jamba Juice?
9: I did.
0: Hold on. See, we don't know everything about you.
27: Uncovering
0: layers. Another layer of the onion peels back.
9: For, like, a week. It's not anything worth telling.
0: Why did you only work there for a week?
9: Because I didn't like it after a while.
0: Oh, it was a week. Okay. Yeah. I only worked at Great America for a week. I was employed for a week. I got hired to run the Demon.
9: Mm-hmm.
0: And then I realized, dude, this is going to be way too long of a commute from San Leandro to Santa Clara on the summer.
9: Sounds like it, yeah.
0: I was like, I'm not doing this.
9: No.
0: So, but did I tell you at the time in like the, I think I was technically employed by Great America for like 19 days or something. Went to the had to do the drug test. Passed. Had to go for like an orientation training thing. And in the 19 days that I was technically employed there, somebody filed and won like a class action lawsuit for like not getting their break.
9: Okay.
0: And so, dude, I ended up like 4 years later, I got like a $90 check from.
9: Nice.
0: I got paid more for not
9: what
0: working.
9: What you spend it on?
0: I don't know. Probably a book at school.
9: Okay.
0: Well, yeah, some dorky thing.
9: That's nice.
0: I don't know, some nerdy thing.
9: All right, Pat H., that's your one question.
0: Get
9: out of here.
0: Yeah, you can pot it down now. Anybody else got a question?
9: All right, Rock and New Area, up next. Let's go.
0: Have you ever worked any dirty job?
9: Dirty job.
0: What would you qualify as a dirty job?
9: I mean, like, cleaning toilets, like, you know, doing, like, dirty work.
0: Yeah, doing the actual dirty work.
9: I mean, like, has Pat H. actually done a dirty job?
0: He's claiming that, like, you know, laying cable or whatever.
9: Yeah. I think, like, dirty jobs, like, being yelled at by, like, Rich Eisen at the NFL Network.
0: Yeah,
9: but, like,
0: dude,
9: come
0: yeah,
9: on.
0: Yeah.
9: He didn't yell at
0: me. That's a pretty
9: kidding.
0: Good one. All right, what's your name, young man?
9: What's up, Rockin' New Era?
10: What's up? What's going on?
0: Rockin' New Era from the KMBR YouTube chat. Is this your first time on the air?
9: What hat we got
10: sir.
9: Today? Old school?
10: Old school.
9: Yeah,
10: matches
9: like
10: with the jacket.
9: All right.
0: So, like that,
9: so what's your question?
10: Kruko era. That's
9: right. Kruko era. Nice.
0: Very nicely done, dude.
9: You were a little upset yesterday? You just walking away from the mic?
10: Not upset. More like...
9: celebratory?
10: Yeah.
9: Okay.
10: You know.
0: Bittersweet.
9: Yeah, bittersweet. Okay, that's fair.
0: All right,
9: Rockin'. So
0: what's
9: your question?
0: You're another guy who knows us fairly well. I don't think you should be sitting here, but what do you got?
10: My question is, if you guys could go get into a hot tub time machine, go to any sporting event...
9: Ooh.
10: And you could be there live for that moment. What would it be?
9: Am I in the hot tub watching the game?
10: Yeah, why not?
0: You get access to a hot tub time machine. It's we can go back in time to watch any sporting event, and we get to watch it live. What would it be?
10: Yeah.
0: Hmm. Do you want to go first, Derek, or do you have one off the top of your head?
9: Yeah, why not? You know what? I'll go in a hot tub time machine to 1976 to see the Oakland Raiders beat the Minnesota Vikings. Because in my fandom, I've never seen anything like that when it comes to football. The best I've seen is them going to the Super Bowl and then getting their ass kicked by the Buccaneers. And then in recent years, getting knocked down the first round with Matt McGroin as your quarterback. No, Connor Cook, actually.
0: Connor Cook. McGroin was already hurt.
9: That's right. So for me, like, it'd be cool to go back to the 70s. You know, interesting.
0: There was a gas shortage and a flock of seagulls. That's
9: about it. No, I would go with the Raiders win over the Vikings in 1976.
10: With your dad on the call.
9: Well, no, Bill King.
10: But
9: sure. You want me to bring him with me?
10: Yeah.
9: He's not getting the time machine.
0: I would have
9: me.
0: Called it better than King would have.
9: Oh, no. Be nice.
0: Oh, dear. Come
9: nice.
0: On. No, he loves himself some Bill
9: yes,
0: King.
9: Yes, he does.
0: So he must,
10: I'm
0: must
10: wearing
0: be
10: my
0: nice.
10: Special shorts, Derek, in this hot
9: there you
10: time
9: go.
10: Machine.
9: Everybody has an impression.
0: It must be nice that you can pick any era and I can only go 1947 on. Because you know I'm not picking a game from before Jackie broke the barrier. You know what I mean?
9: Yeah,
0: they're like, what's he do? I get back there, I'm arrested. I can't be, you know what I mean?
9: Hey!
0: We arrested
9: what
0: him, man.
9: Yeah.
0: Go ahead. What word you going to use?
9: No. I'm just like, you in like the hot tub, they're like, what is this contraption?
0: Like, what's this contraption and what color is he? Get him out of there. He can't be here to watch the babe. I think I'd go to... It'd have to be a baseball game, right?
10: I would guess the Willie Mays catch.
0: I thought about that. That's 1954. Vic Wertz hits the ball for Cleveland. The catch would be cool. That would be a sweet one. But I think I would probably go something more direct historic. Like, I think I'd probably pick, like, it would be sweet to watch, like an all-star game from that era where you get to see, like, Mays, Mantle, the Duke, like you get to see, I don't know, just some legendary players, Cepeda, McCovey. I would probably go, I'd probably legit go to 1951, the shot heard around the world.
23: Okay.
0: Willie Mays on deck, Bobby Thompson against Ralph Branca, the most historic moment.
23: It's pretty cool.
0: In one of the most historic moments in franchise history, but in Giants history. That would be a pretty sweet one to see. Another one that would be really cool, just I've always thought to be there, at old Yankee Stadium to see Roger Maris hit number 61 on the final day of the season. I just, because it was so much, it was such a weird controversy of like, we played eight more games than Babe Ruth, but now two men have hit 61 home runs. So I'd probably go to something like that, but it would certainly be after 1947.
23: Yeah.
0: Yeah. I'm not showing up. I'm not showing up before that, dude. All right. You know what I mean? You know what else? You know what else would be sick though, real quick?
23: Yeah.
0: Watching Wilt score the 100. Nobody's seen it.
23: Oh yeah.
0: Watching Wilt score 100 would be one like nobody saw.
23: And then ask him other questions.
0: Yeah, dude. Yeah. And follow him home and see how many. You know what I mean?
23: Home.
0: Follow him home and see where he's. So where's he going? Yeah, he's out of the test.
23: Get out of here, kid. In your hot tub.
10: I would have done Dwight Clark.
23: It leaves the hot tub.
0: Where would you go?
10: Dwight Clark, the catch. Shout out. Today's 87. 87. Ah.
0: Shout out to Tom Brady. He was there. That's your boy Brady.
10: And Ratto with a tie.
23: That's right, Ray Ratto.
0: Ray Ratto was at the camera.
23: You ever seen that photo on the sideline?
0: No, is he in the photo?
23: Yeah. Oh, yeah.
10: He has a white tie.
0: It's like Craig Sager being there at home plate interview, like when Hank Aaron crossed
23: the He's wearing like disco pants, I want to say, Ray Ratto is.
0: All right, Rockin'.
23: That's incredible. We got time for one more guy.
0: All right, anybody else?
23: Wants to ask the last question? Who's got it?
0: This is tough.
23: Brenda Jack?
0: We got two guys, and they're both guys who comment anytime.
23: All right, the three.

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0: on a Friday evening, putting the show to bed. Adam Copeland, D-Pop with you from the patio at 58 Social, getting ready for what is, to this point, been a pretty quiet evening out here following the trade deadline, right? I mean, usually there's some bigger crowds here on a Friday. I mean, it's about an hour until first pitch, and it's pretty light seemingly out here in the plaza.
1: Now, are you surprised?
0: I mean, not totally. Yeah. It's not a beautiful night. It also, you should know this too, being in San Francisco, Outside Lands weekend, people get out of the city.
1: Yeah, yeah. Fair.
0: Outside Lands weekend is oftentimes a pretty light weekend around the city, just in general, based on how many people are out there or people stay away from that area. But also, it's the first Friday home game following the trade deadline. So, you know, six players moved off of the roster.
1: Yeah.
0: And I think we always anticipate at the end of summer, ticket sales change a little bit, especially if you're not a team that's super competitive. Or in the Giants' case, I don't know, how many games under are they right now? They're at 48 and 67, so they're 19 games under.
1: Yeah, thank
0: you. At risk of falling to 20 games under with a loss tonight. This is a season low, 19 games under after a 2-5 road trip. So, hey, it's getting a look at a lot of young guys. You're getting an opener tonight in JT Brubaker. Giants did make another move, I should tell you. Right-handed pitcher Trent Harris, selected from AAA Sacramento, as Tristan Beck gets optioned back to AAA Sacramento. So some new faces, some names that were not here probably the last time you came to see this team, in Eddie's Leonard and whatnot. So we can talk more about that over the next couple of months. But really what we're looking forward to, Derek, is Thursday night, less than a week from now, 6 days from today, the 49ers start their preseason schedule.
1: Preseason
0: and
1: football,
0: right,
1: baby.
0: Now, we're just checking boxes on the way to week one in Australia, right?
1: Oh, yeah. Oh, yeah. I mean, any football I'll take, even last night. I know it's just preseason football. It's the Hall of Fame game, but I'll take it. So, yeah, I'm excited about some football.
0: Did you get a kick out of last night's game? You really enjoyed that? Because you said you called your dad, and you said the first thing you said was, how about that Carson Beck?
1: I'll be honest. I was watching simultaneously on the phone with my father, so I wasn't watching intently. But like, watching Carson Beck, a little impressive. But again,
0: it's nice to see the unis out there.
1: Take it with a grain of salt. It's a Hall of Fame game.
0: Yeah. I put more weight, not more weight in any of it. You just know that. I guess in preseason, it's different for football. Like baseball, you know, guys are working to expand their pitch count. They're working on stuff. Football, it's like some guys don't even play because it's not worth the injury.
1: It's not about the veterans. It's not about, you know, like even like Ashton Jeanty last year, where you watch him in preseason against the Niners, like, oh, wow. And then like in the regular season, what the hell's going on here? So really, it's about the guys that are trying to make the squad. That's really what preseason's all about. But the glimpses of the starters, that's always fun.
0: All right, we got to get out of here. We got Giants pregame in about a minute. Kyle Haar stepped in for our guy, Chips McCarthy. He's back at the Cambier Studios. Time for a little note to self as we put this thing to bed. Kyle, you got a note to self for us?
2: Note to self.
3: Yeah, note to self, and by no surprise, Greg Papa invited to the cookout.
0: Well, dude, great line and absolutely true. Greg Papa.
1: Well done, Kyle.
0: Dude, how about Marcus Thompson saying he might dab you up better than we could do it?
1: Yeah.
0: What do you got for us? Note to self?
1: Note to self. Greg Silver, I love you. Pops, I love you. This week's been hell, but we got through it. Even Jack Loader, I love you.
0: Donald, I'm not going that far. Note to self.
2: Note to self.
0: I got to remember to save like Tacky's number and Pat H's number on my phone. That's a total D move by me. Thanks to everybody who stopped by today. And for everybody and anybody that needs to hear it, it gets easier. Every day it gets a little easier. You just got to do it every day. That's the dirty work, yes. But it does get easier. You're listening to, I don't know why I was going to do illegal. Giants baseball starts right now.
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5: Now in its 27th season, the ballpark looks better than ever. 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
6: That one is wet!
5: From the garlic fries to the cha-cha bowl, picturesque views of the bay, and three trophies in the lobby, there truly is nothing like it. The action on the field has also produced countless memories. With the Detroit Tigers in town, let's go back to October 24th, 2012, when Pablo Sandoval made Giants fans delirious with his third home run in Game 1 of the World Series.
6: Ball and a strike to Pablo. The 1-1 pitch. He swings and he belts one. Deep center field. Jack to his door back. And gone! A home run! Number 3 for Pablo Sandoval. His first 3 at-bats in this World Series. And Pablo Sandoval looks like the babe himself has come back to life.
5: Live from Oracle Park at the corner of 3rd and King, let's head to the booth on The Sports Leader.
2: It's Friday. We're back in San Francisco, and the Giants start a long homestand with game one of a three-game series. It's the Giants and the Detroit Tigers. Giants coming off a road trip that was pretty tough, but an off day yesterday to get refreshed and relaxed. And the Giants have been playing really well at home. They'll try to keep that going against a team, the Tigers, that is in playoff contention despite trading away their ace, Tarik Skubal. Cater Montero, he's been really good right-hander. He's on the mound up against an opener for the Giants, right-hander JT Brubaker. I'm Dave Fleming along with John Miller. We've got a full pregame show to come. It's the Giants and the Tigers. 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
9: Hey, everybody. It is August 7th in Giants history. And if you know your Giants history, we go back to 2007. Say no more. 8707 at San Francisco's AT&T Park. Barry Bonds swings the bat. You know the deal. So a few days ago on this date in Giants history, producer Danny Dunn arranged for you to hear Barry Bonds tying Hank Aaron on the all-time home run highlight. So I think you know where we're going with this one. Giants, Washington Nationals, August 7, 2007. Barry Zito on the hill, but that's not the story. Jump to the bottom of the fifth. Bonds, 2-for-2 with a single and a double. So I think it's fair to say he's seeing Nats pitcher Mike Basic pretty well that day. And here he comes for his third at bat of the game and all-time baseball history.
10: Bonds one home run away from history. And he swings. And there's an old one deep in the right center field. Way back there. It's gone. A home run into the center field bleachers to the left of the 421-foot marker. An extraordinary shot to the deepest part of the yard. And Barry Bonds, with 756 home runs, he has hit more home runs than anyone who has ever played the game.
9: John Miller said it all, and if you were there that night, you'll never forget it. 756 for Barry Bonds. He would go on to finish his career with 762, that's right, and remains the all-time home run king in baseball history. Giants would go on to lose that game 8-6, but that's neither here nor there. What is there is Bonds 756 on August 7, 2007. And this has been Brian Murphy with this date in Giants history.
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12: get you ready for the start of a new homestand and a new series tonight. The Giants opening a three-game series at home against the Detroit Tigers. And here to help us get ready for game one is Dave Fleming. What's going on, Dave?
13: Hi, guys. Sorry, I was sitting there. A few people in the booth. We were having a little chat. I was listening to you, but I wasn't close enough to the microphone to respond right on time.
12: That's okay. No, I hear you, dude.
13: No worries.
12: I hear you. No big deal. No worries, man. Hey, I guess first and foremost, we haven't had a chance to talk to you. And it's been really, really cool to hear from so many Giants fans across the Bay Area and the country, really, and really national people about Mike Kruko and the impact he's had on so many of us. And, I mean, teaching us about the game itself, the friendship between he and Dwayne. And you've gotten to be witness to all of that for so many years, and it went on for even longer before that. So I guess I just wanted to say, hey, man, we're all thinking about Mike and thinking about these final couple of months, but how did you take the news when you found out about it?
13: Yeah, not great. not great. I'm really happy for Mike. He is, you know, I'll let him speak for himself, but he's at peace with this. Mike is not, you know, he's not weeping over the fact that it's going to come to an end, because I think he really feels like it's time for it to. So
12: yeah.
13: I'm not going to be selfish and, you know, start pouting and feeling real sorry for myself, because Mike feels like it's the right thing to do. But it's been one of the true great blessings of my entire life to be around him. And, you know, nobody has taught me more about a lot of different things than Mike Kruko in my whole life, of anybody that I've ever known. And it's not just baseball, although he's taught me a ton about baseball. He's taught me a ton about television and broadcasting and how to do a baseball broadcast and the best way to do a baseball broadcast. But Mike has taught me about enthusiasm, about treating every day like a gift. He's taught me about how to treat other people, especially strangers. Nobody has ever been more friendly to people that he doesn't know than Mike Kruko. Like, Mike is friends with everybody. Everybody, you meet Mike and you feel like you're a friend. You've been a friend of his for life. And you know, he's taught me about having a sense of humor about stuff, about toughness, about battling through adversity and not complaining and finding the good in things and not the bad in things. You know, Mike and I used to play a lot of golf together. And when this disease started to really take its toll and he couldn't play anymore, I missed it. And I would talk to him about, like, God, what would happen if, you know, if that happened to me and I couldn't play golf, like the thing that I love to do so much, away from work and away from family. And, you know, Mike would say stuff to me like, you know, I go to bed at night and I'll pick my favorite course and I'll just close my eyes and play 18 holes in my mind. You know, and it's just stuff like that, that Mike has an unbelievable positive attitude and perspective on his whole life that rubs off on me. I feel like you can't have a bad day when you're around Mike Kruko. And you know what? When he's not around us every day, he's certainly still going to be a close friend of mine and all of ours. And we're going to be in touch with Mike all the time. And he's going to be around the Giants still. But when he's not around us every day, I think that's our job, is to carry that on. And I'm going to do my best to do it.
9: No, absolutely. And there's still plenty of time to celebrate and more games for him on the mic. As far as celebrations, we got one tomorrow with five new members in the Giants Wall of Fame. Brandon Bell, Brandon Crawford, Joe Panix, Pablo Sandoval, and of course, Buster Posey. So what do you think about tomorrow's festivities, Dave?
13: Yeah, I love the fact that they're going in together. You know, that group has so many shared memories and so much shared history. It's really cool to have those guys together. And yeah, I've spent a lot of time before the game today with Bruce Bochy. He's here to be with them. Javi Lopez is flying in. Hunter Pence will be here. All those guys' teammates are going to be here and support them. And it's going to be a great day for Giants fans to show their love to a group of Giants that gave us memories that do endure. And, you know, Mike's going to get a big ovation. He's going to be down on the field hosting it. But tomorrow's going to be about those five guys. And, you know, all of them, it's funny, like all of them have such a different path to, you know, Posey was sort of the chosen one and lived up to all of that and is going to go to the Hall of Fame. And Brandon Crawford was the local kid who grew up here. And Brandon Belt had his story of the guy who, you know, everybody wanted to nitpick and find the flaws in. But, you know, you look back on it, it had such an incredible Giants career. Pablo was the guy riding the roller coaster up and down But the highs were so high. You know, it's the fitting in a lot of ways that the Tigers are here, because game one of the World Series in 2012 is the ultimate Pablo Sandoval moment, and I'm sure those highlights are going to be played. And then Joe Panik, you know, came along a little later, joined the crew. Giants wouldn't have won that Game 7 against the Royals without Joe Panik. They wouldn't have been there without him, and now he's a part of the Giants organization in a coaching capacity, and by all accounts is doing a great job with the guys down in the minor leagues. So all of them have different stories, different ways that they got to where they are, but they belong together.
12: We will take a quick break. We'll come back ahead of Game 1 between the Giants and the Tigers with more from Dave Fleming right after this.
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17: Well, you just heard Dave Fleming, and Dave Fleming's back on Giants pregame. Dave, we haven't talked to you all week. Just want to get your reaction to the trade deadline. Six players in total, but what do you think of the moves Buster made this week?
13: Yeah, I thought Buster actually put it really well. Like, it was not a happy day for the Giants, because it's painful to admit that your season didn't unfold the way you wanted it to, and you have to trade away good players. But the good news is the Giants had, obviously, a lot of players that a lot of teams valued. I think the Giants were thrilled at the players that they could get in return. Now, a lot of those guys are a few years away from helping, and some of them will never help. But trade deadline deals have a way of, you know, if you make the right savvy moves, you know, those can pay huge dividends in the long term. And so for the Giants right now, in a season that at the big league level is not going to end where they want it to end, it's so much about accumulating as much. This is, in a lot of ways, baseball's a volume business. You need a lot of young talent, because this game is so hard. There's such a failure rate, even for the most talented kids. You got to pile up as many talented young players as you could possibly get, let them all compete, and see how it shakes out. And the Giants have undoubtedly done an excellent job. It's been a great year in the minor leagues. The minor leagues are more talented than they've been in a long, long time, and the trade deadline adds to that considerable amount of talent. So nobody was happy to see Luis Arraez go. I already miss him. I'm watching Phillies games because of him. He's been unbelievable there already, but by the same token, the Giants, I think, did really well.
12: Dave, it's great to catch up with you. I know we haven't talked to you all week. Enjoy the weekend. Enjoy the fun festivities tomorrow for the Wall of Fame, and we will talk to you soon. Thanks, Dave.
13: Yeah, it's going to be a great weekend for Giants fans to celebrate players, broadcasters, and whoever they want to cheer this weekend here at Oracle. So talk
12: to
13: you guys
12: soon. It'll be a special one. Talk to you soon, Dave. All right, we still got time for award-winning Diamond Nodes. That's next on The Sports Leader.
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12: There we go. Ahead of game one of this three-game series between the Giants and the Detroit Tigers. Giants center play today at 48-67, a season low, 19 games under 500. The Tigers in the playoff hunt, the AL 56-59. 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It'll be Keiter Montero taking the mark. Keiter Montero, I should say, a right-handed pitcher for the Tigers, 8-6 with a 3.17 ERA on the year. He'll be opposed by a Giants opener, JT Brubaker, 0-0 with a 3.17 ERA. More on him in just a few minutes. 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How about this? The Giants have won 13 of their last 20 games at Oracle Park and outscored their opponents 96-69. Nice. In that span, the Giants are 13-7 since June 14th. That ranks sixth best as far as home records across Major League Baseball and fourth best in the NL in that span. 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Here's the Hitting the Lumber. Two Giants recorded their first career extra base hits on Wednesday with doubles both by Eddie's Leonard and Drew Kavanaugh. The Giants' 744 OPS by rookies is seventh best in the majors this season. 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The X Factor of today's game, check this note out. The Giants are going to play 16 of their next 22 games at Oracle Park through August 29th with three of the five opponents at home being under 500. The Giants in Detroit, the Giants and Detroit, Colorado, Cincinnati, and the other two teams Giants play at home during this stretch. Houston, two games over in Arizona, six games over as it stands right now. The Giants weather report is sponsored by Surfside. It's not a seltzer, it's Surfside, proud partner of the Giants. Friday night's interleague matchup here at Oracle Park is going to feature some partly cloudy skies, some comfortable temperatures, though it is a bit breezy right now. Light breeze blowing out towards left center field is going to improve home run chances slightly to that side of the diamond. Let's get you a player to bank on. 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Our player to bank on today is going to be JT Brubaker, the opener for the Giants. He's going to open in what's going to be his first start of the season. The Giants are 0-0. Excuse me, Brubaker's 0-0 with a 3.17 ERA on the season, 19 earned in 54 innings pitched. 36 strikeouts, by the way, in 54 innings. That's not great. A 1.17 whip is pretty damn good in 34 relief appearances. How about a homestand update sponsored by the San Francisco International Airport? Big league travel starts here. Step up to the plate with SFO. Well, I'm not going to tell you about the homestand because it's opening right now. We do have an extended pregame tomorrow with the Wall of Fame ceremony. But what you should know is the Giants are coming off a seven-game road trip in which they went 2-5, and they've dropped to a season-low 19 games under 500. We'll take a quick break. We'll come back with a Who's Hot, a health report, and an out-of-town scoreboard when award-winning Diamond Notes continue right after this.
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12: 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We're going to make Jung Hoo Lee your Who's Hot player of the game today. His last week of games, seven games played, 28 at-bats, three runs scored, nine hits. That's good for a .321 batting average. He's got an OPS over 1,000 in that span over the last seven games. Let's get back into it with the Stanford Health Report. 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Here we go. The big news of the day, Matt Chapman dealing with that abdominal strain, still on the 10-day IL. He's going to fly to Philly this weekend on Sunday to see Dr. William Myers for a full evaluation. They say surgery is more likely than not, and he is likely done for the remainder of the season if and when he goes under the knife to try to repair the hernia he's dealing with. I think that's what they said he's got right now. Anyway, let's get you the out-of-town scoreboard. Let's go places right now with the Toyota out-of-town scoreboard. It's a Friday across baseball, which means everybody is, was, or will be in action. And by I say was, no games have gone final to this point. Bottom of the seventh from PNC Park in Pittsburgh. The Pirates trail the Mets 6-2 right now. Nets, the Mets 16 games under. They were sort of holding the steady with the Giants throughout the first half of the season, and now Giants are falling further behind now. The Blue Jays are at the Phillies right now. Phillies playing great ball, 62-54 to pick it up. Luis Arraez tied 2-2, end of the third. Bottom of the sixth inning from Nationals Park in Washington, D.C. The Reds trail the Nats. The Nats were not real buyers. They were more sellers. They were trying to get back into it here, but they're still five games under 500. They lead it over the Reds, bottom of the sixth inning. But the Reds, two games under, still trying to hang around the National League wild card picture. The Yankees and the Braves, bottom of the second from the Bronx. Yankees, Braves tied at 0-0. The Angels are at the Marlins right now, top of the eighth inning from South Florida. It's 4-2 in favor of the Angels. The Angels just 44-71. They're 19-38 on the road this season. I saw a huge note. The A's have really fallen out of it, 45-70. They've lost 12 straight or 10 straight series to this point. They're trailing the Red Sox right now 13-1 in the top of the eighth inning from Fenway Park. Amazingly, the Red Sox, the hottest team in baseball, now just a game under 500 at home. They're 12 over on the season at 63-51. They're like right in the thick of it, not just trying to claw back in. The Guardians lead the White Sox, top of the seventh. From Chicago, it's 8-2 Guardians. Guardians, two games under 500, but that's good enough to be in the hunt in the American League. Twins and Brewers. Brewers trail them 8-6, or 6-8, I should say, in the bottom of the sixth inning. Cubs up 4-2 on the Royals from Kauffman Stadium in Kansas City. Bottom of the fifth inning there. Orioles up 1-0 over the Rangers. Middle of the fifth inning from Texas. And the Rockies trail the Cardinals 3-2 in the top of the fifth from St. Louis. Around the Park is next. Have a great weekend, everybody, on the Sports Leader.
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8: Hey, everybody. It's Around the Park with Crook and Kipe, and today we're going to talk about the lineup tonight and all the new faces that Giants fans will see. 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
8: Hey, everybody, it's Around the Park with Kruk and Kipe, and today is game one of this three-game series between the Detroit Tigers and the San Francisco Giants. And, Kipe, this is the first time that the Giants fans are going to see this Giants team at home with this new lineup since the trade deadline. And there are some players that the Giants fans have to learn who they are and what their game is, what their talents are, because that's kind of where we are between now and what's going to happen at the end of the season. There's going to be a lot of opportunity for young players who have earned the right to be here, but now they have to find the comfort zone, and they have to prove that they can stay here. And the old saying in baseball is it's easy to get to the big leagues, which it's not, but it's hard to stay here. And that's what we're going to be witnessing these last couple of months.
6: Yeah, and you know, look, there's always a little bit of anxiety. I mean, you know, you're trying to win as many games as you can, but you just don't have the horses that you had before the trade deadline. I mean, you look at the Giants lineup from Daniel Susak, who's hitting fifth. I'll go down the line from there with RBIs. 22, 21, 8, 2, and 1. So that's what you have to live with, and you have to understand that this team is probably not going to score a lot of runs. But it's also a time where you have to find out what each guy can do and can they help you in 2027. And from their standpoint, they're trying to make the team for 2027, and they're trying to get noticed. And that's why a lot of times it's going to be fun to watch a team that now looks like the Giants, because you're going to see a massive effort coming from those guys. And they're going to run around and do some stuff, and sometimes it's very exciting.
8: The thing that Buster Posey and his staff are going to look at is how many of these guys get comfortable with the speed of the game. Are they in control of their position? Are they in control of their at-bats? Are they in control of the rhythm of the game when they're on the mounds? Because this game is not like any other game that you'll ever play as a baseball player because of the speed with which it's played. And the rhythms that go around the game that you have to be responsible for. For a pitcher, you have to be responsible for your own rhythm. You have to be responsible for the rhythm that you have with that hitter because you're trying to upset his timing. That's what your job is. But you're also trying to control the rhythm of the runners on base. That's all your responsibility. And when all these things are going off, you got guys in the box who are trying to mess with your rhythm. You got guys who are on base that are trying to mess with your rhythm. You got guys on the bench that were yelling at you to try and upset your rhythm. And you've got fans that can boo you. All of these things can be distractions. But you have to find a way. And this is what they're going to be watching. And it's the same thing for a hitter. How can you control your at-bat? How can you control yourself when you're on the base paths? What's your instinct? a lot to be learned from these guys who are suiting up and putting on the Giants uniform right now. But it will not be boring.
6: Yeah, and these guys, I hope they realize that because this season is going sideways for the Giants, this is a grand, grand opportunity for them. Because if they're on a good team, they're not playing as much, or maybe even at all. So they need to take advantage of this. You know, by the way, did I hear you're going to retire?
8: Yeah, I guess I am.
6: All right. Well, then that's the way it is around the park with Crooked Kipe. Enjoy the ball game.
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8: 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Going deep, way back there, still going. Adios! That ball bounces out into San Francisco Bay. The first big league home run for Bryce Eldridge. And for Eldridge, the highly anticipated first major league homer.
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14: 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After three College World Series appearances and a national championship in 2024, he's made the historic jump to the major leagues as the new skipper of the Orange and Black.
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20: It's a phenomenal place to live. 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
6: Giants-Tigers Game 1. As the Giants begin an interleague interlude. In fact, they've got two American League teams coming in, the Tigers, and then on Monday, the Astros follow them in. I'm John Miller.
0: with today's 23 hour with the skipper of the Giants. And the last time I saw you was in San Diego. I didn't go to Texas. And a lot of changes rather quickly. And six members of the 26-man active roster got traded away from one day to the next there. So and I know this is all kind of old news now because it's several days later, but these new guys, what do you think? Who do you like?
1: Yeah, I mean, it was interesting how it went down with those guys. I don't think there's perfect timing with any of that stuff, but it all started with Mally. As soon as we were getting ready to take off on the plane, we found out about him. So we ended up having a conversation midair. And then a couple of the last guys that got dealt, it was during pregame meetings and things like that. But since then, I think the guys have moved on, and the young energy we have is exciting. And I think Marcelo Meyer is, you know, kind of a guy that everybody would be juiced to work with because he's so athletic and talented. But in particular, us getting him here, he hasn't been able to find, you know, a rhythm yet in his big league career. And there's nothing better than trying to pull the most potential that's in a player out of him. And a young guy like him, you know, he's got a huge future ahead of him. So he's fun to be around. Some of these pitchers that we've acquired have big, big arms. The video has been great to watch. So far, Meyer's the only guy we've met in person, but because of the trades, we've been able to see a lot of familiar faces from spring training come up. And again, that young energy has been felt in the locker room.
0: All right. And meanwhile, among the guys who are here, and he got here just a few days before the training deadline, Oslavis Basabe, and wow, the way he's been swinging the bat. You look forward to him coming up to the plate, and yet he is just a real young guy, but with some previous big league experience.
1: Yeah, he's made, you know, when he first got into the big leagues, he made an impact with his bat as well. You know, defensively, he's helped us at second, probably his most suited position for us, but can play shortstop, can play third base. And then to this point, has had a, you know, flair for the dramatic. Some big hits and some key situations. But to me, the thing that I think has been consistent day in and day out since he's been around is he's got a fun-loving and yet intense approach to the game, and it kind of draws in the other players as well. Older guys, younger guys, it doesn't matter. I think they all kind of enjoy being around him at the park.
0: The Giants and the Tigers open a three-game series. We're talking about some of the new Giants who are here now, and there's some more newcomers today. We'll talk about that when today's Tony Vitello continues.
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4: Now more of Tony Vitello, the skipper of the Giants, and some more players have arrived to join the roster. Tell us about that.
5: Yeah, Trent Harris is here today, and he's been outstanding in Sacramento. He was good in spring training. He was a topic of conversation to be on the roster, but one of the guys that was easier to envision needed some innings, and he's done great with those innings. He's added strength. He's thrown more strikes. He's kind of cleaned up his repertoire a little bit. Has something unique with an over-the-top arm slot that many of our guys don't have, and spins a big breaking ball, which, again, it's not a familiar look. So I'm not sure what his role will be. He worked his way into a starting role and did great things with it. So I think he's kind of like a Seymour, a Tidwell, other guys we have too, Hauser, Brubaker, that could fill a lot of different roles and are pretty flexible. So it'll be fun to kind of mix and match a little bit as we move forward.
4: JT Brubaker will get the start today, and he's been a reliever, so I'm assuming as an opener. Who are some of the guys that might slot in behind him?
5: You know, Harris could make his debut with us tonight, or Hauser is a guy who's well-rested and can, you know, add some length. Based off how many lefties they have in the lineup, I'd be shocked if San Martin didn't make another appearance tonight. And then as we get late in the game, it's not like we've narrowed anybody down or have established this guy in the eighth, this guy in the ninth. But if we can put ourselves in a winning position, you know, Keaton Wynn and Sam Hentges have done very well for us, holding things down out of the bullpen as of late. So we would probably go to those guys.
4: Tigers not having a good year. A lot was expected of them. They expected a lot from it, and they traded Tarik Skubal. But then when you look at their lineup, now they're playing really well here lately, even with that big trade. And a lot of their top guys ended up having pretty good seasons.
5: Yeah, they bring up the Clark kid, who was a big prospect. He's really young. McGonigal is a young, exciting player. And then they've got some older guys that have been around the block, too. And for whatever reason, it's really clicked for their offense. Really, you could say about the last 30 days. And the game within the game that we sometimes talk about probably today is how can our right-handed pitchers do against them? They haven't done as well against lefties as of late, but in the last 2, 3, 4 weeks, they've really swung the bat well against right-handed pitching. So we need to do what we can do to combat that on the defensive side.
4: All right, so here we go. Some interleague play, Giants, Tigers, and that's the Tony Vitello Show for today.
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5: The front office has done an incredible job at making sure some holes are filled and being aggressive about making sure there's as much talent as possible in the locker room. And there is enough talent to compete.
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2: It's a gray night at Oracle Park. Carl the Fog is paying us a visit. The Giants and the Detroit Tigers open a three-game interleague interlude as the Giants come home after making all of those trades. It's the Giants' first home game since they traded nearly a quarter of their 26-man roster earlier this week. I'm John Miller with Dave Fleming, and tonight the Giants will use an opener. JT Brubaker will start. Who comes in after that? Well, it could be this guy or that guy. They're not really saying. But that includes Trent Harris, who was brought up from the minor leagues today, a right-hander, and we're anxious to see him. As they say, he's got a great breaking ball. Stay tuned now. Dave Fleming will come back with the anthem and then the lineups for the Giants and the Detroit Tigers next.
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0: right, the Star-Spangled Banner on this beautiful Friday. It really was a beautiful afternoon. As we get ready to start the game, the marine layer has really settled over the ballpark. So we got kind of a classic San Francisco August night, but very comfortable. And a big crowd is filing in for game one of the three-game series, Giants and the Detroit Tigers, a rematch of the 2012 World Series all those years ago, which of course went in the Giants' favor, including the thrilling game one here where Pablo Sandoval, who's going to be honored tomorrow, put in the Giants' Wall of Fame. Pablo hit three home runs that day. Anyway, good memories from 2012. 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And we'll start with the Tigers, 56-59. Tigers are 3.5 games out of the lead in the American League Central. They're only a game out of the final wild card spot in the American League. So the Tigers, who made huge news by selling off their great ace, Tarik Skubal, trading him to the Dodgers, the Tigers have one of the best records in the game over the last couple months, and they've continued to play well since the trade deadline. They're 5-1 on this road trip to Seattle and Sacramento. And so the Tigers, despite selling away Tarik Skubal, trading him away, Tigers are right in the midst of the race in the American League. Kevin McGonigal, very talented young hitter, is at third base hitting leadoff. The second baseman is the veteran Gleyber Torres. He'll bat second. Dylan Dingler having a great year. The catcher for the Tigers, he bats third. Riley Green in left field hitting cleanup. Colt Keith, DH at fifth place hitter. Spencer Torkelson, the first baseman and sixth place hitter. Max Clark, brand new to the big leagues, but very talented young guy, in center field hitting seventh. Javi Baez, the veteran, at shortstop tonight for the Tigers, batting eighth. And Zach McKinstry is out in right field. He'll hit ninth. The pitcher is Cater Montero. Montero, he's having a really good year. It's the pitching. The Tigers do have some good hitters, but it's really been the pitching that's been driving their hot streak. Montero, 8-6 with a 3.17 earned run average. Meanwhile, the Giants, 48-67. The Giants are 21 games out of first in the National League West. Giants coming off the trip in San Diego and Texas, where they won the first game of each of those two series and then didn't win another game in either series. So it was a frustrating trip, that's for sure. Giants been way better here lately at home. So we'll see if they can carry that over tonight on Orange Friday. Bryce Eldridge has been the DH lately, with Luis Arraez traded to the Phillies. Eldridge hitting in that leadoff spot again tonight. He's the DH for the Giants. Jung-Hoo Lee out in right field, bat second. Willie Adames, shortstop, hitting third. Rafi Devers, first baseman and cleanup hitter. Daniel Susak, the catcher. Susak bats fifth. Drew Gilbert hitting sixth and starting in center field. Oslavis Basabe, he had some big swings on the trip. Second baseman hitting seventh. Grant McCray in left field, bats eighth. And Christian Koss, the third baseman, hitting ninth. Pitcher for the Giants, and he's essentially an opener, although it might not be just one single inning for JT Brubaker. We'll see. Brubaker overall has done a nice job this year for the Giants with a 3.17 earned run average. Umpires for the game, Ramon DeJesus is going to be behind home plate calling balls and strikes. Adrian Johnson, the crew chief, at first. Paul Clemens at second. Quinn Wolcott is the umpire at third. 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Justice takes more than a fighter. You need a champion. Visit walkuplaw.com. This copyrighted broadcast is presented by authority of the San Francisco Giants. May not be reproduced or retransmitted in any form. The accounts and descriptions of this game may not be disseminated without the express written consent of the San Francisco Giants. Well, Giants out of the field, ready to go. And for the Tigers, it's our first look at Kevin McGonigal. Tigers manager A.J. Hinch, one of the best in the business, and has kept this team focused and together despite trading away their ace, Tarik Skubal. Tigers are having a great week and are definitely feeling confident like they are in the race in the American League. So it's a big weekend for them and for the Giants, trying to cool off this very hot Tigers team. So Brubaker is ready to go. McGonigal, Torres, and Dingler. That's the top of the order for Detroit. And for the first pitch, here's John Miller.
1: Dave, thank you. McGonigal, one of several very young, very talented Tiger players. And the first pitch from Brubaker is a sinker that runs off the outside. Wow, great eye there by McGonigal, which came on a pitch that started out like it was going to go right down the middle of the plate, and then all of a sudden the two-seam movement ran it right off the outside. Now this one he goes to the inside with for a called strike. That was one that started off the plate and drifted back over the inner third. McGonigal, 21 years old. Now here is a changeup, and that's down and away. Ball two. McGonigal is a guy who was the 37th overall draft pick just 3 years ago. Now he breaks his bat, hits a flare into shallow right field, racing out from second base and making a dive for it is Basabe. He can't get to it. Jung-Hoo Lee, who was hurrying in on that ball, and at the last, I think he had to slow up because Basabe was going out so hard. A broken bat pop-up that ended up falling in. And Basabe, if Basabe had just quit going out, I think Jung-Hoo would have come in and made the catch on that one. So McGonigal is aboard, and here is the veteran, Gleyber Torres. He's one of the old guys on this team, 29-year-old right-handed hitter with power. Now he swings and lines one into right center, base hit. He got a first pitch fastball right out over the plate. Rounding second, heading for third is McGonigal. The throw comes in from Jung-Hoo, cut off by the shortstop Adames, and the Tigers have runners at first and third. And here comes Dylan Dingler. That one just kind of drifted right back toward the heart of the plate. Dylan Dingler, he has homered in each of the last three games. So he is on somewhat of a tear right now and is having an excellent year. Now he swings and he gets one right down the middle, belled high, and fouls it to the screen. And I think kind of a break there for Brubaker because that was pretty fat looking. And this is a guy who's been hot. Dingler, 27 years old, second round draft choice out of Ohio State. Now he takes a curveball, low and outside. Dingler, for the year, 26 home runs. He leads the Tigers in home runs and 78 runs batted in. 278 batting average. Middle infield, double play depth. Brubaker on top, throws. Swing, ground ball, third base side, over to his right to backhand it. Cross over to second one, the relay to first. Too late. That was going to be a difficult play on which to turn double play, because it took some big bounces. It took a while to get down to third base. So McGonigal's in to score on the force out, an RBI for Dingler, and the Tigers have a 1-0 lead. So Dingler, he kept him in the yard, got a ground ball, but just wasn't the kind of a ground ball that could easily be turned into a double play. And here's Riley Green. There's the ball in the dirt. It bounces off the glove of Susak, off to his left by 15, 20 feet. And over to second base goes Dingler. Wild pitch. Riley Green, another one of the Tigers. And he's a veteran on this team, a grizzled old veteran. He's 25 years old. They drafted him out of high school 7 years ago, with the fifth overall pick in the draft that year. Left-handed hitter. Now a sinker that comes back over the inside at the belt for a called strike. Riley Green has been a Gold Glove caliber left fielder for the Tigers, who can play any of the outfield positions. 276 average, 16 homers, 367 on base average. And he drills one to second, leaning quickly to his left to pick it off just above the ground. Basabe, then he gets up, spins around, but no chance to double up Dingler, who did freeze and got himself back to second base. Heads up base running there by Dingler. Green hit one very sharply, but into and out. He hit that ball at 104 miles per hour. Now here is Colt Keith. 1-0 Detroit, runner at second. Keith, a left-handed hitter. And a sinker that comes back right over the inside corner for a called strike. Keith, 275 average, 8 home runs. The pitch comes in, and that is a slider in the dirt, and a new ball will be put in play. First pitch was thrown at 7:16. Game time temperature, 60 degrees. 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Kalshi, trade on anything, even the game. Now the pitch. Change up. And it sinks low for a ball. Here's a check of who's on deck. 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Now another changeup. That fooled him. He doubled up on the changeup and got a swinging strike on one that dipped down below the knees. A lot of sinking action on that changeup. 2 balls, 2 strikes. Runner at second. A run in. Tigers leading 1-0. Torkelson, a power hitter, on deck. And Brubaker throws. And right in there with a sinker, strike 3 call. Followed those 2 changeups with a sinker, and that froze Keith. But the Tigers jump out with a run and have a 1-0 lead with Eldridge coming up for the Giants, then Jung Hoo Lee on the Liberty Group Protect Your Assets Giants Radio Network.
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0: We're coming to you live from the Chuck Chancey Gold Resort and Casino broadcast booth. It is the bottom of the first, 1-0 Tigers. Bryce Eldridge leads off for the Giants.
1: Cater Montero throws one away from the target, but called a strike in the inside corner, and it's 0-1. Bryce Eldridge, the leadoff batter, sponsored by Ayala, Morgan, and Bazard. One strike to count. Curveball swung on and a soaring pop-up towards shortstop. Tigers have this one surrounded. Now backing up quickly, the third baseman McGonigal right in front of the shortstop Baez. McGonigal makes the catch. Curveball that kind of sat right over the heart of the plate. He could not square it up. Jung Hoo Lee. We mentioned the leadoff batter sponsored by Ayala, Morgan, and Bazard. When you've been injured in an auto accident, you don't just need an attorney. You need a heavy hitter. Contact Ayala, Morgan, and Bazard. Now Jung Hoo Lee takes ball one. 94-mile-an-hour fastball there from Cater Montero. A 1-0 pitch off the outside. It is. And a slider that hangs up and away. 3-0. Jung Hoo Lee for the year hitting 303. The 338 on base average, 8 homers, 26 doubles, 4 triples. Now he takes up and away, ball 4. The Giants kind of Appreciate that. Played appearance by Jung-Hoo Lee. He can be a very aggressive hitter, but he never saw a strike and he never swung the bat. Well, here is Willie Adames, right-handed hitter. Here it is, in there for a called strike. Fastball right down the middle. Tigers 1, Giants nothing, last of the first. Right-hander against right-hander. Now, he watched that first pitch fastball down the middle, belt high for a strike, then swung at the changeup that ended up down around his ankles. So the count is 0-2 now to Willie Adames. Rafael Devers is on deck. Runner leads away from first. The pitch, swing, and a line drive foul down the left field line. That was kind of a high slider that time. 0-2. Tigers with Montero pitching. Dingler is the catcher. It's Torkelson at first. Gleyber Torres at second. Baez at short. McGonigal at third. Green left field, Max Clark in center, McKinstry in right. And a swinging strike three on a low slider down and away. Adames strikes out. We saw a couple of pitches that ended up being strikes, and the one he hit foul, the liner foul, might have been after he took that first one, a fastball down the middle. Might have been the one to hit, but he was out front of it. Now it's ball one inside. Rafael Devers, 23 homers, 62 batted in. Left-hander against the right-hander, Montero. Pitch on the way. Change up, low. 2-0. Daniel Susak on deck. Jung-Hoo Lee, the runner at first. Here's the set. Here's the pitch. A called strike right on the inside at the knees. Now the pitch. Swing and a high foul out of play off to the left. In the Giants bullpen, by the way, Adrian Hauser is warming up. Two of the next three Tiger hitters are right-handed hitters, so maybe Tony Vitello figures this could be an opportune time to bring him in. After the opener, now the pitch, swing, and there's a high drive in the deep right center field, back toward the Tiger bullpen, way back there. Adios, Pelota! To the left of the Tiger bullpen, into the Giants' garden out there. The 24th home run of the year for Devers. And the Giants lead 2-1. That kind of hung right over the middle of the plate. Now Susak will come up. And a sinker right down the middle for a called strike at 96 miles an hour. Man, that was just a hanger. And Devers knew what to do with that one. Boom. Now the pitch. Fastball swung on and missed.
0: Even more impressive considering what was the number. The Tigers' starting pitchers hadn't allowed a run in almost 27 innings. Ooh. Coming in. Their starting pitching's just been dominant.
1: Pitching's been great. In their last eight games, their offense has averaged 9.5 runs a game. Now here's a fastball right down the middle to Susak. But that didn't go well. Susak strikes out looking. But the Giants get two. Rafael Devers, tell it, bye-bye, baby. As Russ Hodges used to say, 2-1 Giants after one. on the Liberty Group Protect Your Assets Giants Radio Network.
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0: 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And remember to live Moss. 2-1 Giants lead.
1: And a fastball from Hauser in for a called strike down around the knees. And it's 0-1. Adrian Hauser has had several outings in long relief where he's been excellent. Now a swing and a ground ball in the right field. Base hit. So Torkelson took the first one. He got another one. It ended up on the inner third and an inside out kind of a swing there by Torkelson. So he singles to right. Third hit for the Tigers. Giants ahead. 2-1 as we start the second inning. 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Now here's a high sinker, well up out of the strike zone to Max Clark, another young Tiger, and he's about the same age as McGonigal, who's been here all year, but Clark just got up recently, and he's been excellent. He slashes one foul off the left field line. He's not a very big guy, 5'11", 21 years old. 3 years ago, he was the third player chosen in that draft. Max Clark. He was setting the world on fire in the minor leagues. He's been in 6 big league games, hitting .333. Now he takes too high, 97-mile-an-hour sinker from Adrian Hauser. Clark, 8 hits, 24 bats, 2 doubles, and a homer. He's also walked 4 times, so he's got apparently, and it's not that many plate appearances, but so far he's shown that he can hit, and he's got a good feel of the strike zone as he gets a sinker belt high that ran to the outside corner, and he fouls it back to the screen. 2-2 the count. So one inning for Brubaker as the opener. Now Hauser comes in the second inning. The pitch to Clark. Swung on and missed. He struck him out with a changeup. Beauty. The one inning. Dave, by the way, we've talked about this many times, how hot the Boston Red Sox have been. Have you seen any Red Sox scores from tonight's game? Because what an incredible story that's been.
0: And right now, with the A's coming to town, there's not going to be slowing them down.
1: There's a chopper to the right side. Out far to his left to the edge of the outfield grass goes Basabe. The throw to first in time to get Javier Baez. As Torkelson moves over to second. Two down.
0: Red Sox won their ninth game in a row tonight, and they kind of squeaked by the A's 13-1 tonight. 13-1.
1: And so the Red Sox have now gone in their last 37 games, 32 wins, 5 losses.
0: That's amazing.
1: Including there, they already had a 15-game winning streak. Now they're on a 9-game streak. Now here is a fastball in the inside corner to Zach McKinstry. Strike one called. Sox began the night just a half game behind the Yankees, who are in second place in the American League East. Now the one strike offering inside for a ball. 1-1 the count. The Yankees at one point led the Red Sox by 15 and a half games. And as of the start of play today, a half game. The Red Sox have won their game, as you mentioned, Dave, on the Toyota out-of-town scoreboard as McKinstry takes the ball, 2-1. The Yankees are at home, but playing the Atlanta Braves. Could be a World Series preview. 1-2-1 pitch. Swing, a light right, base hit, right center. He muscled it over the head of Basabe. Here's Jung-Hoo Lee, charges the ball, comes up throwing toward the plate. Too late. Torkelson is in to score. With two down, running at the crack of the bat. And the Tigers have tied the game. So McKinstry got one. He just kind of muscled it. That was a ball right in on the hands. So he showed some strength. And he got the RBI single. 2-2. And here's the leadoff man, Kevin McGonigal. Hauser sets, tall right-handed throws, and a sinker belt high for a called strike. 0-1. The Yankees and Braves, nothing. And by the way, Dave, guess who's on the mound for Atlanta? He's making his Atlanta debut tonight. Now the pitch, changeup low for a ball.
0: Is that Tyler Mahle? Oh.
1: Right you are, Dave. And Dave Fleming, D.C., what has Dave won?
0: I guess not much.
1: One? He owes me $20. How about that? Here's the pitch now, and that is just a little bit too high with a changeup. That was a close one. 2-1 the count. So Tyler Mahle making his Atlanta debut. That game is now at the end of 6 innings. He's shut out the Yankees on only 3 hits at Yankee Stadium for 6 innings. Now here's the ball way inside, ball 3.
0: And we saw why teams were interested in him, because he was pitching really well lately for the Giants. Kind of changed his pitch mix. He got healthier and was throwing the ball well.
1: He's only allowed 3 hits. Now, here's a ball too high. So Hauser, after giving up the 2-out RBI single to McKinstry, follows that by walking McGonigal. So now 2 men on with 2 men out, and here's the right-handed hitting Gleyber Torres. 2-2 the score, second inning. One of the Yankees' 3 hits was by Tyler Mahle's former teammate, Elliot Ramos. Swing, big chopper to third, charged by Koss, runs over to tag the runner coming toward third, and that's McKinstry to end the inning. Didn't have to even make a throw. Inning over, we go to the last of the second. Drew Gilbert and Oslevis Basabe coming up. It's 2-2 on the Liberty Group Protect Your Assets Giants Radio Network.
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0: A lot of offense early in this one. 2-2, bottom of the second.
1: Drew Gilbert leads off for the Giants, and Kader Montero curves him for a called strike. 78-mile-an-hour knuckle curveball there from Montero. 6 feet, 1 inch tall, 26-year-old right-hander. He throws, and outside with a changeup. One ball, one strike. Giants 2, Tigers 2. Giants got their runs on the home run over the center field wall by Rafael Devers with a man aboard. Tigers got one in the first and one in the second. 2-2 the score. There's a ball outside to Gilbert. 2-1 the count. Left-handed hitter. And a fastball is too low. 3-1. Cubs lead Kansas City 6-4. Last of the ninth inning in Kansas City. Cubs have been rolling along very well here lately. Now the pitch. And it's off the outside with a slider. He tried to backdoor him with that slider, and he missed just off the corner. Man, right now, Dave, Ramon De Jesus, the plate umpire, it's almost like his eyes are seeing the ABS computerized strike zone.
0: It's kind of cool because we've seen this from a few umpires who seem to be. I think Ramon De Jesus has always been a good umpire, but I think some of these guys are honing their skills with the system.
1: Now here's Basabe. A line drive out of the reach of the shortstop Baez, who ranged to his right, made a lunge for it, but it was just beyond him. I don't know if he actually got the glove. The ball just hit the fingertips of the glove, or he just missed it altogether, but that was a sinker that ran up and in, and Basabe, and we're kind of getting used to this, he clobbered it.
0: Well, he swings hard. That's one thing we've grown to know about Oslavis Basabe. He is not going to get cheated.
1: So two men on, nobody out. And here is McCray. He squares the bunt and tries to push it third base side, but bunts it foul right over to Christian Koss, who's on deck. The pitch that Basabe hit was a 95-mile-an-hour sinker, and he hit it 96 miles an hour, even though it kind of ran in on the hands. Two men on, nobody out. Montero pitches. McCray bunts it. Out toward the pitcher's mound, out to get it. The catcher, his only play is the first. Dingler throws the first. Torkelson covering for the out. The runners move up. Gilbert to third. Basabe to second. Here comes Christian Koss.
0: Well, I always think with Graham McCray, it's a good play. I mean, that wasn't even that good of a bunt. He got it down, which was the main thing, but he still made it close at first. He's just so fast.
1: Now Koss, and the Tigers infielders come running in at the last, and Koss takes a ball low. The infield was backed up in normal depth, and then just as Montero started to go into his stretch, the whole infield came rushing in to the edge of the infield grass. Runners at second and third, 2-2 the score. One out. Swing and a miss on a high fastball. Well, he was looking for something up that he could hit hard, but he wasn't able to do anything but foul tip that ball into the catcher's glove. One ball, one strike. Gilbert at third, Basabe at second. Infield in. The pitch. And it's down and away with a slider. 2-1 the count now. And a look at third base coach Gary Pettis. Koss is a good bunter also. And the guy at third, Gilbert, he has some speed. Bryce Eldridge on deck. 2-1 delivery. In there for a called strike. Well spotted right at the knees on the outside corner. Not a good pitch to hit. And now it's 2-2. Kader Montero, 3.17 earned run average for the year. He's tough. He is ready. Looking for a strikeout, I'm sure. Still holding. Now throws. High fastball, and he struck him out swinging. Man, he kind of iced him down there as well. He waited and waited and waited. And Koss, I don't think Koss had used his timeout. He could have. But then he ended up swinging at that riding fastball that was up around his shoulders, way out of the strike zone. Two down, Bryce Eldridge takes a called strike. High fastball in there at 95. Eldridge popped up a curveball his first time. It was caught by the third baseman. The infield back, normal depth now. Gilbert at third, Basabe at second. 2-2 the score. Now a fastball is off the inside at 96 miles an hour. Montero, 116 in the third innings before tonight. 91 hits allowed, so he's tough to hit. And only 25 walks, although he's walked two already. Now he is up and away. And that's going to be challenged by the catcher, Dingler. Did he challenge? I thought he did. Yeah, he challenged. Where's the umpire telling us about it? They show it on the screen? No. He missed by a fraction of an inch. Did he miss? Oh, no, it's right. He made it. He made it. Did he make it? No. The call is confirmed. Ball. Okay. I got to get that straight, Dave. 2-1 the count. Here's the pitch. Inside for a ball. 3-1. Confirmed. Confirmed according to whom?
0: Yeah, what? Says who?
1: So Dingler challenged the call, but it wasn't confirmed that he was right. It was confirmed that the umpire was right. Now I get it. 3-1 pitch. Low and inside. He walked him. And the plot thickens. The bases are loaded. And that's three walks already by a guy who doesn't walk. He averages less than two walks every nine innings pitched. Pretty good work by the Giants hitters so far.
0: Very good work. I think that's one main reason why Chris Fetter, the pitching coach, is coming out for a Habislaw mound visit. The walk drawn by Jung-Hoo Lee, who's coming up here again now. I give Jung-Hoo credit. He was patient, but those pitches were bigger misses. The walk drawn by Gilbert and then this one by Eldridge, those two young guys, they earned their walks. Those were good pitches, I think, from Montero. So give the Giants credit for being as patient as they are. We'll see if Jung-Hoo Lee, who's had a knack for these kind of spots, can come through.
1: Bases loaded. Gilbert at third. Basabe at second. Eldridge at first. And Jung-Hoo Lee, who walked, as Dave mentioned, in the first inning and scored the first run for the Giants. On the Devers home run, the pitch to the left-handed hitter. High and tight, and he lurches back out of the way of that one. Ball one. Well, he still has not seen a strike yet, and he has not yet swung at a pitch tonight. Five pitches all out of the zone. All taken. Though a pitch on the way. Swing and a foul into the second deck off to the left. That one, he liked that one. It was up a little bit, but at the top of the strike zone. It was also on the outer half of the plate where he could get the arms extended. Gilbert at third, Basabe at second, Eldridge at first. Ready to take off with a crack of the bat, two down. Now the pinch, line drive into center. That's a base hit. Gilbert scores. Basabe around third. He scores. Stopping at second. Eldridge. Jung Hoo Lee delivers. And it's 4-2 Giants.

0: Sung-Hoo. He got one. It was kind of toward the middle of the plate, just a few inches above the knees. But here is Willie Adames. Two men on, two men out. Swing and grounds one to third, and it is booted. And everybody's safe. McGonagall moved to his left and could not handle it. Adames swinging that first pitch breaking ball. It ended up down at the knees, hit the ground ball, but McGonagall could not handle it. And once again, the bases are loaded. Well, here's Devers. He hit a home run his first time. He takes a called strike. And Devers was not so sure. That was a slider right at the knees, right at the bottom of the strike zone. And it was more out of the strike zone than in. 0-1 the count. Montero to the plate. Swing and a high pop-up. That was a high fastball. The shortstop, Baez, out in shallow left center. And he's got it. The inning is over. The Giants get two right back. Kind of a wild start to this one. 4-2 Giants at the end of two. And we are going to hang on to it here. Let's go to Carolyn McCardle.
1: At the end of this season, marking the end of a truly remarkable career with the Giants organization. The true definition of a forever Giant. He has taught generations of fans about baseball, brought us inside it from the perspective of a major league pitcher, and called every game with incredible insight, unmistakable humor, and genuine heart. He's been one of the great ambassadors for this franchise, and his passion and spirit, character, and love for the Giants have made every Giants fan feel like they're part of something bigger, a family. Congratulations on an incredible career, crew. We look forward to celebrating you and your illustrious career on Sunday, September 27th.

0: standing ovation for our partner, Mike Kruko. The Giants have a 4-2 lead after two. We'll be back on the Liberty Group. Protect your assets. And oh, we're hanging on to it. Okay. So we're already back. We're back. We're staying here. Yeah. On the Liberty Group, protect your assets, Giants Radio Network.
1: But don't go to break.
0: Don't go to break. All right. Mike Kruko saluted here, and the fans, everybody's standing. And it was a surprise. They didn't know this was gonna happen. And I love, there's a fan holding a sign that he created down in the stands and enjoy your retirement, meat. 4-2 Giants, third inning, and now Dave Fleming.
1: That's sort of perfect. Strike one to Dylan Dingler from Adrian Hauser. Giants have a 4-2 lead. Well done by the Giants. Well done by Giants fans. We're going to have a lot of chances over the next couple months to tell Mike Kruko how much he means to all of us. Fastball outside, 1-1. And it was good song choice. It was Mike who's, you know, Mike, I think one thing that maybe Giants fans don't know about as much as his love for baseball. Here's a swing and a miss by Dingler on a high fastball, 1-2. But Mike has as much passion for music as he does for baseball. And in his press release, in his statement, telling everybody that he was going to retire at the end of the year. Now Hauser misses up and away. He quoted that song, that Green Day song. Green Day, great Northern California Bay Area band. And so then the Giants used it for that little video tribute and message. And here's a swing and a foul by Dingler. It's 2-2. And even if the Giants don't do that for every home game, although I'd be in favor of that, just let everybody who comes to the park over the next couple months tell Mike how much he means to them. But even if the Giants don't officially do that, the Giants fans are going to find ways to shower Mike Kruko. Here's a ground ball foul. 2-2. And we will too. Pretty cool thing. Giants 4, Tigers 2 here in the top of the third. The 2-2 pitch. Dingler hits another one foul. Susak was telling Koss to let it keep rolling because it started, the ball started to kind of veer back toward fair territory. The problem is Dingler noticed that and then he started to run. And so Koss had to come in and pick it up just to make sure you don't want to say, hey, wait a minute, it might roll back fair and then have the guy standing at first base. Koss did pick it up, a foul ball. Dingler in a little bit of a battle here with Hauser. Dingler's having a great year. He takes this one high, 3-2. By all of the advanced metrics, I mean, but just the raw numbers tell the story, but then if you dig deeper, add the defense, the stuff like war and whatnot, he's the best catcher in baseball. 3-2, a rocket, and backhanded it short by Adames. Stands up quickly, a one-hop throw to first, and he got him. Great play by Willie Adames, because that thing was smoked. And he had to go down to a knee and backhand it and pop up and make a throw all in one motion. And he did it all to get Dingler. It was a hard-earned out. It took Hauser 9 pitches, plus a great play from his defense. Here's Riley Green. When he went down to that knee, Adames started skidding in the shallow outfield grass. Now Green hits a little swinging bunt out in front of the plate. Susak picks it up. Sidearm sling to first and picked out of the dirt by Devers. It was a nifty play by Susak, and he got some help from Devers. So two good defensive plays by the Giants. Two outs. Bases empty for Keith. Much different kind of play. Susak kind of stumbled a little as he made that throw, and he needed Devers to help him out. He was looking down at the turf after he finished that throw. It ended up being a really nice play. So 9 pitches for one out, then 1 pitch for the second out. Fastball at 97 to Colt Keith for a called strike one. Giants 4, Tigers 2. Tigers got a run in the first, a run in the second. Here's a strike right in there. Cole Keith is being very passive. He took strike three his first time up on a pitch. It was right down the middle. That one was right down the middle. Giants got two themselves in the first and two more in the second. 0-2 pitch is grounded foul. Very defensive swing. Just rolled one along the third baseline. It stays. No balls and two strikes. 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Helping inspire tomorrow's leaders on and off the field. 0-2 pitch. Swing and a miss. Strike three. We'll tell you about the leaderboard update when we come back. Hauser puts Keith away and ends up having a 1-2-3 inning. Midway through three, it is the Giants 4, the Tigers 2 on the Liberty Group. Now we can take the break. 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
1: Daniel Susak for the Giants against Montero. 4-2 Giants lead. It's the bottom of the third. The pitch. Susak hits a high pop-up on the infield. And after a first pitch slider, he was off balance. McGonigal from third makes the catch. The Susak on one pitch is retired. And we'll pause for station identification. 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
1: Drew Gilbert for the Giants takes a strike from, I'd say strike. I thought he took a strike. It was a little bit high, ball one. Gilbert walked and started the rally last inning. He's been a more patient hitter of late, and that's a really good thing for him. His numbers are starting to look better. The pitch, high, 2-0. An adjustment period maybe for Gilbert as a big leaguer, but his batting average is .241. His on-base average is .330. 2-0 the count here. Montero pitches. Gilbert hits a high pop-up. Third base side. Foul ground. McGonigal over. Wynn pushing it. He'll lunge back and make the catch. Well, for Gilbert, he got ahead of the count 2-0, but he ends up popping out. Two outs. Nobody on for Basabe. Well, tomorrow, you know, we've been talking about it a lot, but the Wall of Fame ceremony is going to be something else. Belt, Crawford, Panic, Sandoval, and Posey all going in, all on the same day. Giants Wall of Fame induction ceremony. We want everybody to be in their seats at 3 p.m. to enjoy the full ceremony. Basabe takes a ball inside. Everybody who comes tomorrow receives a Wall of Fame poster presented by Levi's. There are still a few tickets available. SFGiants.com/Wall of Fame. Basabe takes a low strike. That one might have been challengeable, but no challenge. With two outs and nobody on and a 1-0 count, I think a good no challenge. Here's the pitch. Basabe hits it foul. He got a piece of the umpire, Ramon De Jesus. 1-2. Basabe had to hit his first time up and scored a run. A two-run homer from Devers in the first and a two-run, two-out base hit from Jung-Hoo Lee in the second. 1-2 pitch is swung on and missed. Strike three. Basabe went around and the Giants are gone in order for the first time. Through three, it's 4-2 Giants over the Tigers on the Liberty Group Protect Your Assets Giants Radio Network.
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2: Now he takes strike two right on the outside corner. It's 1-2. Giants have the 4-2 lead. Torkelson, who's back here at home, Northern California native. He fouls this one off to the right. He's got 20 home runs. He is hitting 220, has maybe never become the superstar that a lot of people thought he was going to be, but he has become a reliable power hitter. The pitch. Swing and a miss, strike three. A changeup and a nice one from Hauser, who gets his third strikeout, one away. 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Tomorrow, we talk about the ceremony. The ceremony's, it's a big one with five guys going in. So everybody's being asked to be ready to go in your seats at 3. Here's a pitch low to Max Clark, ball one. The game will actually start at 4:15 tomorrow. Landon Roop is scheduled for the Giants against Jackson Jobe, who is finally come off the injured list. 1-0 pitch. And there's a strike. A curveball to Max Clark. It's 1-1. Jackson Jobe will make his season debut, a one-time very high first-round draft pick. Talented guy. 1-1 pitch. Clark hits a foul. Clark's a high first-round pick. Tigers have a lot of those. Torkelson and Green and Clark and Jobe. Not all of them over their long stretch of struggle worked out the way they wanted them to, but a lot of those guys are now in the big leagues. 1-2 pitch. Clark takes high. 2-2. Clark's made a good first impression in his first couple weeks as a major leaguer. Big time natural athlete. 2-2. He takes this one high. 3-2. Fast. He's got power. Good defender out in center field. 3-2 pitch. Clark fouls it back. High sinker from Hauser. Clark takes strike three called. It caught the inside corner. That sinker movement. Pitch started off the plate inside to the left-handed hitter and then snapped right back onto the corner. It's like a Logan Webb style. Beautiful pitch from Hauser. Two down. Back-to-back strikeouts for him and three in a row if you go back to the third inning. Here's Javi Baez, right-handed hitter. Giants ahead 4-2. Baez swings at the first pitch, chops one to short. Adames has it, and he throws him out. Down number three. Nice inning for Hauser. Tigers go down 1-2-3. Middle of the fourth with Grant McCray coming up to lead the way for the Giants, who are ahead of the Tigers 4-2 on the Liberty Group Protect Your Assets Giants Radio Network.
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5: Graham McCray for the Giants against Montero and the Tigers, bottom of the fourth. And McCray swings at the first pitch, grounds one on the first base side. Torkelson leans down to scoop it up, kind of stumbles, and then from a knee throws back to first with the pitcher covering for the out. Turned into a nice play by Torkelson, because off the bat, going straight down the first base line with McCray's speed, I thought that had a great chance to be a hit. One out, base is empty for Christian Koss. Astros will be here starting on Monday for a three-game series. Koss shows bunt, pulls the bat back, and takes a strike. SFGiants.com/tickets. The Astros, they're the first-place team now. They've been hot. The Tigers have been hot. The Astros have been hot. The Red Sox have been scorching hot. But the Astros have surged from down in the standings to first place in the American League West. Now a curveball outside, 1-1. Astros are playing tonight on the Toyota out-of-town scoreboard in San Diego. It's 4-3 Houston, bottom five. That's Robbie Ray's debut for the Padres. Here's a called strike to Koss, 1-2. The Texas Rangers won. They came from behind tonight and ended up beating the Orioles 2-1. So the Rangers are back to 500, and they are only at the moment one game behind the Astros. 1-2 pitch. Koss takes strike three called. Koss thought about challenging. It was very close, but he does not. So two down. Back to the top of the order for Bryce Eldridge. The Astros are led by Yordan Alvarez, and Yordan Alvarez has been around for a long time, but he's having an all-time great season. Eldridge fouls this one back to the backstop. Yordan Alvarez by far leads the American League in batting average. He's 29 points ahead, the next closest hitter in batting average, Yandy Diaz. He's leading the league in home runs, and he's leading the league in runs batted in. Eldridge hits a high foul down the third baseline, and drifting out from left field, Riley Green coming over right near the foul line, and he catches. So Eldridge is retired on a pop fly. Giants are gone just like that. On to the fifth inning here in San Francisco with the Giants ahead 4-2 on the Liberty Group Protect Your Assets Giants Radio Network.
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5: Ball one to Zach McKinstry from Adrian Hauser. It's inning number 5-4-2. Giants leading the Tigers. Here's John.
12: McKinstry, left-handed hitter, the ninth place hitter for the Tigers. And a sinker is off the outside for a ball, 2-0. Giants, four runs on only three hits. The Tigers, two runs, four hits. And a fastball way off the outside. Well, he's missed with three straight pitches rather well out of the strike zone each time. 3-0 pitch. At the knees for a called strike. McKinstry got a base hit. A pitch in on the hands that he muscled over the infield to knock in the second Tigers run. That was second inning. Now he does it again. He gets the ball down and in and lines it out into right center. Over to pick it up, Jung-Hoo Lee, and McKinstry holds it first with another single. And here is the leadoff man, Kevin McGonigal. So far for the Giants, the call of the game. The two-run homer by Rafael Devers that gave the Giants the lead in the first inning. The call of the game is sponsored by Ring Central, voice of your business. Of course, there was also the two-run single by Jung-Hoo Lee that put them back ahead in the second inning. Here's a ball too high and a snap throw to first by Susak. Diving safely back is McKinstry. McGonigal has singled and walked. McKinstry, the runner at first, has one steal this year and been thrown out five times. Hauser pitches, and that's a base hit into right center. Around second, digging for third, McKinstry, as Jung-Hoo Lee picks the ball up in shallow right center, gets it back to second. McGonigal crossed up the Giants defense. The second baseman, Basabe, was swung way over toward first, playing him as a big-time pull hitter, and the ball was hit sort of just straight away second base, and he had no chance to get back to it. Six hits for the Tigers. They have runners at first and third, nobody out, and Gleyber Torres will come up. Middle infield, double play depth. Hauser throws, swing, and a high fly ball along the right field line. In and to medium right and into foul ground is Jung-Hoo Lee tagging at third, heading home. McKinstry, the throw goes into the plate and he puts the brakes on 35 feet of the way to the plate and turns right around and goes back to third. Jung-Hoo made a perfect throw right to the plate. Well, McKinstry started and then abruptly stopped when he saw where that throw was. He was going to be out by plenty had he kept on going. And Gleyber Torres fouls out to the right fielder. So one out. Here is Dylan Dingler. Still runners at first and third. Dingler has hit into a force play, knocking in a run, and he has grounded out to short. And he swings and pops it up foul, out of play, off to the right. Giants have a 4-2 lead. They scored four times in the first two innings. But they're facing a team that right now is just on fire offensively. Tigers, who got off to a terrible start this season. At one point, they were 16 games under 500. Now, Dingler fouls one back to the screen on a high fastball, and it's 0-2. But they have played 13 games over 500 since, and they have been scoring a ton of runs. In the American League, there's only one team that has scored more runs than the Tigers. There's a ball too low. And the count is 1-2 now to Dingler. First baseman Devers on the bag with McGonigal. McKinstry down the line from third. Second baseman Basabe swung way over toward the middle and pulled in a bit. Double play depth. 4-2. The Giants ahead. The pitch. Swing, and there's a high fly ball. Right field, shallow, racing in. Jung-Hoo Lee into foul ground again. Makes the catch, tagging up at third and bluffing down the line. McKinstry is Jung-Hoo comes up throwing. And this one is cut off in foul ground. I really like the way McKinstry's doing this. Some guys sort of go through the motions of bluffing a tag up and a run. He tagged up and then he started sprinting down the line both times. So the Jung-Hoo had to throw, and then, you know, some bad things can happen if the throw goes wild or gets away. Now two down, and here is Riley Green, a powerful left-handed hitter, one of the Tigers' best, and he fouls one back to the screen. 0-1 the count. Green, so far in this game, has lined out to second and dribbled one out in front of the plate. First and third, two down, 4-2 Giants. Now he takes, change up, outside for a ball. One ball and one strike. Tigers recently on the road. They've been out here in the West Coast. This is their third series, and they've won five of the six games they've played so far. And they've been just scoring a huge amount of runs. Now here's one. On the inside corner, he got the high strike with Green spinning away from it. And the count is one ball and two strikes. Tigers have scored 76 runs in their last eight games. So 9.5 runs per game on average. Now a swing, fly ball to left field. Racing in. Here comes McCray into a slide. And he makes the catch. And Hauser gets out of it. The Tigers had first and third, nobody out, and three of their very best hitters on a hot team coming up. And Hauser does not allow anybody to score. Impressive. Jung-Hoo Lee coming up last of the fifth inning, then Adames, then Devers. It's 4-2 Giants on the Liberty Group Protect Your Assets Giants Radio Network.
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12: Here's a fastball from Kader Montero in for a called strike to Jung Hoo Lee. Down around the knees. Jung Hoo has walked and scored a run, and he's hit a two-run single. So he's had a direct-handed three of the Giants' four runs. He swings here, lifts a high fly ball into shallow center. A late break, but now quickly coming in, Max Clark. And he's got it. One away. He immediately broke back on that ball, only to realize that it was just really kind of a high pop fly. But the ball was so high up in the air, he had plenty of time to come track it down. The one out, and here is Willie Adames. Adames has struck out and been safe on an error by McGonigal, and he takes a cold strike. Giants ahead 4-2, last of the fifth inning. On the Toyota out-of-town scoreboard, Atlanta still leading the Yankees 1-0, last of the eighth inning at Yankee Stadium. Now a swing. There's a high drive deep into left field. Way back there. Still going. Adios, Pelota! A soaring fly ball that would not come down until it was beyond the wall. 19th home run of the year for Willie Adames, and it's 5-2 Giants.

changeup, and he jumped on it. He might have been just a hair out front of it. Hit it a little bit off the end of the bat. And then again, he hit it 107 miles an hour. Soaring fly ball over the left field wall. Now here's a called strike to Devers, who homered in the first inning. Now Montero, Jets have taken him deep twice now. And there's a swinging strike on a low slider. 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The estimated distance on that home run, 367 feet, right over a couple of those cars on the left field wall toward the left field corner. And that big tunnel. Now, lunging at that changeup, Devers gets a piece of it, topping it foul behind the plate. Adames now with 19 home runs, 48 runs batted in. Devers leads the club with 24 home runs. 1-2 pitch. Devers swings, and it's a ground ball to second. Over to his left, Gleyber Torres has it. Plenty of time, and throws him out at first. So two down.

0: Daniel Susak has struck out looking and popped out to third. Right-handed hitter, Kader Montero, throws. Swing, and there's a pop-up. Going into foul ground behind first is Torkelson, and he's got it. That is the inning. Giants had a run, though. Willy Adames goes deep with a very majestic home run over the left field wall to make it 5-2 Giants after five full on the Liberty Group Protect Your Assets Giants Radio Network.
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0: This Sunday, day after tomorrow, head out to Oracle Park for Girls' Day as the Giants close out the series with the Tigers. Logan Webb will be on the mound for the Giants. 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And there's a ball, a sinker, a little bit low to Colt Keith, leading off of the Tigers. Giants ahead 5-2, and a changeup in the dirt for a ball, 2-0. Pretty impressive fifth inning for Hauser, and he started under duress. Now he picks up the outside corner with a fastball at 96 miles an hour, called a strike. 2-1 to Keith, who has struck out twice, once looking. Torkelson on deck. Now a swing. Keith lifts a high fly ball into deep center, going back and now squaring up under it, shy of the warning track. Gilbert makes the catch. One away. Well, here comes Torkelson, who has singled and scored a run and struck out. Tigers have hit 144 homers this year. They've averaged more than 4.5 runs per game. Now here's a changeup, low and outside for ball one. That one kind of got away from Hauser. Brubaker started, went one inning, gave up one run. And then Hauser came on in the second, gave up a run in the second, but none since. He's leading 5-2. Now off the outside with a sinking fastball at 96, 2-0. 4 1/3 innings thrown by Hauser, one run allowed so far. Now he pitches right on the outside corner with that sinker. 2-1 the count. Max Clark on deck. Hauser winds, here it comes. Swing, ground ball, foul toward the Giants dugout on the third base side. On the Toyota, out-of-town scoreboard. Phillies trailing the Blue Jays 5-2. They had a two-hour rain delay before they got started in Philly. And maybe the Phillies wish the whole thing just got rained out. Here's the pitch. Very high. That's a full count. Wheeler, the starter for the Phillies, he's had a couple of poor outings in a row. And not such a good one tonight, although he went deeper into the game than he had. He went 5 1/3, gave up 4 runs, 7 hits. 3-2 the count as Torkelson bounces a foul off to the left. 5-2, the Giants ahead, 6th inning. One out, nobody on. Hauser pitches, line drive up the middle, base hit. That was right over the head of Hauser. Sharply hit by Torkelson, who is now 2-for-3. The Atlanta Braves have lengthened their lead. It was 1-0 Atlanta into the 9th inning at Yankee Stadium. In the 8th inning, Austin Riley hit a home run for the first run of the game. Now swing, ground ball right past third and down the left field line. Hustling over, McCray picks it up. To second goes Torkelson, and he holds on there. Max Clark just kind of slashed at that one and hit it right along the third base line, and Cross was playing him way off the line. Cross ranged to his right and made a dive for it, but it was beyond him. It was hit hard. Well, now the Tigers, for the 2nd inning in a row, have something going. They had 1st and 3rd and nobody out in the 5th inning. And Hauser got out of it with nobody scoring. Now 1st and 2nd, one out. Here's Baez, the veteran, and he takes a called strike. Anyway, in New York, in the 9th inning, another home run for Atlanta. Matt Olson, the veteran first baseman, his 33rd home run of the year. So it is now 3-0, or rather 2-0 Atlanta. Now a broken bat pop-up, shallow center field, out and under it is the shortstop, Adames. No infield fly rule was ruled on that one. He makes the catch. Basabe was starting to wave his arms as if he would catch it, but it's the shortstop. He's the captain of the infield, and he called him off, and Basabe hit the deck, and Adames caught it right in front of Drew Gilbert, who got into the picture at the last moment. The bat just snapped in two as Malley got that one in the hands of Baez. Nicely done there by Adames. Two down and out to the mound for a Habis Law mound visit is Daniel Susak. After, while that ball was in the air, Hauser had to break in to be the backup at home plate. So I'm guessing just a chance to give him a little bit of a breather. So Atlanta with a 2-0 lead over the Yankees. The former Giant, Tyler Malley, made his Atlanta debut, and he went 6 shutout innings. Only 3 hits allowed. And one of those was to his old teammate, Elliot Ramos, the former Giant, who hit a double against him. Now with 2 on and 2 out, here's McKinstry. And the left-handed hitter takes ball 1. The Giants get the left-hander, Raver San Martin, up in the bullpen now, starting to get loose. McGonigal, another left-handed hitter on deck. The Giants ahead, 5-2. 2 down, 2 on. And there is a called strike. High fastball on the inner half of the plate. 1 ball, 1 strike. McKinstry has hit 2 singles to right. The first one knocked in a run. Left-handed batter. Here it comes. Change up off the outside. 2-1. Well, that game in New York is in the last of the 9th inning now. Iglesias comes in, the closer for the Atlanta Braves. Red Sox won again, their 9th win in a row. 13-1 over the Athletics. Now the pitch. Little tapper up the third base side. And it just goes foul, and it's swiped at by Susak to make sure that it stays foul. He chased it up that third baseline. It was kind of hugging the painted line, the foul line. And then as soon as it spun off the line, he swiped at it to make sure that it stayed foul. That's the way to do it. The Toyota out-of-town scoreboard, Toyota. Let's go places. Two on, two out. Giants leading 5-2 here in the sixth. Torkelson at second. Max Clark at first. The pitch. And low with a changeup. Full count. Tigers two runs. They have eight hits. McGonigal is on deck. They're very talented rookie third baseman. 3-2 with two down. The set. The runners go. The pitch. Foul back to the screen. Kamip with a 96-mile-an-hour fastball up and in. Right at the top of the strike zone on the inside corner. Crowded him. Still 3-2. Torkelson back to second. Clark back to first. This will be the 82nd pitch of the night from Hauser. He's ready. There they go. The pitch. Sprayed foul to the left side of the backstop. 95-mile-an-hour sinker on that one. So McKinstry hanging tough. He's done well so far in his previous at-bats against Hauser tonight already. The runners go. The pitch. Swing and a pop-up foul off to our left into the second deck. That was a high fastball. And up out of the zone that time. He swung at ball four. And he might have swung at ball four the pitch before that, for that matter. Torkelson back to second. Clark back to first. Tigers trailing the Giants 5-2. Two on, two out. Three balls, two strikes. And Hauser throws with the runners running. Ground ball. Foul up the first base side. And off the hands and through the legs of Anthony Sanders, the Tigers' first base coach. Giant shortstop, Willie Adames is playing almost up the middle. The second baseman, Basabe, is way over, trying to plug up the gap between the first baseman and himself, playing him as a strict pull hitter. Again, Hauser throws with the runners on the move. Swing and a pop-up foul. And back into the second deck, off to our left. That was the 10th pitch thrown so far in this trip to the plate by Hauser to McKinstry. First one was a curveball. He also threw a couple of changeups. But a long stretch of fastballs in there now. Again, set, the runners go. The pitch, swing, and there's a high fly ball. Medium left center field over to his right. Gilbert under it, and he's got it. An 11-pitch battle, and Hauser gets through it. He's given the Giants five innings, just a one run allowed. Giants 5, Tigers 2, with Drew Gilbert and Basabe coming up. Last of the sixth on the Liberty Group Protect Your Assets Giants Radio Network.
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0: Drew Gilbert takes low with a fastball from Kader Montero. As we start the Giants' half of the sixth inning, Gilbert, the sixth place hitter, with Oslevis Basabe on deck, and then Grant McCray due up third. Montero, the right-handed, throws, and a curveball in there for a called strike. Gilbert led off the second inning and got a walk. That started a two-run rally. He fouled out to third on a 2-0 pitch in the third. 1-1 the count to him. The pitch on the way. Swing and a miss on a changeup. Montero in five innings has struck out five Giants, but also walked three. And two of those walks became runs in the first two innings. Giants got two runs in the first, two in the second. They added one on the Adames homer in the fifth. 1-2 pitch. Gilbert fouls one back right into the second deck. And he thus, and a fan stood up in the first row and made a barehanded catch. One ball, two strikes. Montero, the high sat, throws. Swing, a ground ball toward the middle, far to his right, to backhand it. Gleyber Torres turns, throws him out at first. Well, he hit it to the right spot to get a hit, but he just didn't hit it very hard. And Gleyber had time to get over and pick it up. And Gilbert is now 0-2 with a walk. And here is Basabe. Basabe ripped a base hit, fueling that two-run second-inning rally. He struck out his next time. 3.04 average for Basabe since the Giants brought him up. Here it is. Curveball for a called strike. Fans lock in savings on four tickets, four hot dogs, and four Coca-Cola beverages with the Coca-Cola Weekend 4-Pack. It's available for any Friday, Saturday, or Sunday home game, including the rest of this weekend and next weekend with the Rockies in town. Make your weekend extra tasty at Oracle Park. Here's a big bouncer into the hole at short, far to his right. As Baez, he makes the one hop throw to first. It pulls Torkelson off the bag toward home plate. Torkelson makes a swipe tag going by. The umpire calls Basabe safe. Then Torkelson turned to the dugout and said, you better check with the video room, and they are going to challenge this call.
11: Detroit's challenging the safe call at first base.
0: So the replay review is upcoming here. Well, now he might have gotten him, but Basabe also might have had his foot in the bag by the time he did. Oh, it looked like he actually got him on the left leg near the left ankle. And I think this call is going to get overturned. We'll see how they see it back in New York. What do you think, Dave? How'd you see it, Dave?
12: I think so. I think he got him right on the ankle. At first, I couldn't tell. Did he actually touch him? But I think he definitely did. And that right foot, he got him on the left ankle. His right foot, I don't believe, had yet come down on the bag.
0: Close. And it was, three or four inches from hitting the front edge of the bag, maybe at the time of the tag. So it was so close. And we're seeing it on the in-house monitor. We're seeing it on the high-def screen out in center field. And the umpires in New York see all those angles, and they can see whatever angles that the Detroit telecast is offering.
12: Yeah, it's a dark glove, and he's wearing those long, high, dark socks. And if there's any gray area, I think it would almost come from that, where it's a little bit, it looks to me like he tagged him, but maybe that's why it's taking a little extra time.
0: Well, that's... Is there an angle that shows without question that he tagged him?
11: After review, the call on the field stands. The runner is safe. Detroit loses their challenge.
0: Adrian Johnson making that announcement. The crew chief of this group. But do I know without question that the point where it looked like, where I thought maybe he tagged him on that ankle, do I know for a fact that he tagged him? Or did he just look from a from an inconclusive angle that he tagged him? And that's what that's why that call on the field is always critical. Now here is ball one to McCray. And what did the official score? What did he rule on that play? Is it a hit? I guess so. Now here's a ball inside. There's a throw to first by Dingler. Diving back to the bag safely is Basabe.
12: I would think you would have to give him a hit, but did we get that official ruling?
0: Well, I guess it looks like they've added a hit on the scoreboard.
12: Okay.
0: And no added error for the Tigers. It was a long throw from deep in the hole by Baez. And it is scored as a hit. Here's a called strike, a high fastball. Borderline at the top of the zone. 2-1. McCray has had a sacrifice bunt and has grounded that to deep first. A nice play turned in by Torkelson. Left-handed hitter. Swings, and it's a high drive in the deep center field. Back is Clark on the warning track near the wall. Makes the catch just to the right of the 391 marker, which is in straightaway center. So McCray must have just gotten enough out off the end of the bat. That's why he's got a lot of power. That ball was on the outer third, and it was a little bit above the knees, but McCray was able to get the arms extended on it and just missed hitting it off the barrel. Now a Habislaw mound visit. The pitching coach for the Tigers, Chris Fetter, out to talk to Kader Montero. Montero with two down, a runner at first. Giants leading 5-2 in the sixth inning. By the way, we mentioned the Coca-Cola weekend four-pack. Tomorrow and Saturday, also next weekend with the Rockies in town. You can buy online at sfgiants.com/weekend. Christian Koss has struck out twice. He got called out his last time. Montero pitches and a foul out of play. He got a fastball right over the heart of the plate there with some two-seam action on it, some sinking action at 95 miles an hour. Been that kind of a night of the plate for Koss. He swung and missed at a pitch that was up around his shoulders on a 3-2 count. And then he took a pitch that was below the knees and got called out on that one. There's a called strike two. And it's 0-2. That one belt high right on the inside, right on the hands. Giants 5, Tigers 2. Both teams' bullpens are working. Here it is. Low and outside with a slider. 1-2. Keaton Wynn is warming up in the Giants' bullpen, so he's getting ready for the seventh inning, it seems. Drew Summers, a left-hander, up in the Tigers' bullpen. 1-2 pitch, swing, line drive to third, caught by McGonigal. Wow. He annihilated that ball at 103 miles an hour, and McGonigal's body, as he reached out to catch it, his body said, get out of here, what are you doing? It's not safe. So for Koss, bummer, dude. We're heading to the seventh, top of the order coming up, McGonigal, Gleyber Torres, and Dylan Dingler. And Witten comes in from the bullpen. 5-2 Giants on the Liberty Group. Protect your assets. Giants Radio Network.
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0: Giants 5, Detroit Tigers 2. Seventh inning, Keaton went in for the bullpen. Back to tell you about it, Dave Fleming.
12: His first pitch is just ripped into right field, base hit. Jung-Hoo Lee hustles over, cuts it off on the warning track, spins around and throws to the cutoff man. And Kevin McGonigal, after all that, has to stay at first. What a play by Jung-Hoo Lee, who's just having a terrific night out in right field. Meanwhile, Kevin McGonigal, the Giants cannot get him out. He's 3-for-3 plus a walk. And Wynn just rudely greeted. That pitch was blistered into right field. So he gives up what turns into a leadoff single. Looked like a double off the bat. Now he throws a strike on the outside corner. It's the 40th appearance of the year for Keaton Wynn. Year interrupted by injury again. And overall solid. Here's the pitch. That one is top foul by Gleyber Torres. 0-2.
0: That first pitch, 96 miles an hour, right in on the hands on the inside edge. Quick bat there by McGonigal, and he kept it fair besides. Impressive.
12: Well, there's a reason why. Here's a splitter low, 1-2. Before the year, he was considered the number one player in the minor leagues, number one in all of baseball by a lot of people. And a very young big leaguer, and he's on his way to a long career. 1-2 pitch, ground ball towards short. Adames has it, flips the second one. Basabe to first, got him, double play. So Keaton Wynn, the power of that ground ball pitch, and he gets the double play, two down, just like that. It's top of the seventh inning, as always, sponsored by Cache Creek Casino Resort. Got lucky sevens in your future. Here's a pitch for your next weekend getaway. Head to Cache Creek Casino Resort. Your getaway awaits. And a key to that play is Jung-Hoo Lee keeping McGonigal at first. Dingler takes strike one, a splitter on the outside, 0-1. You keep the double play in order, and that's why it's often phrased that way, because if you get a ground ball, you got a chance to get two outs on one pitch. That's exactly what the Giants did. 0-1. Dingler takes just a little bit low, the sinker, 1-1.
0: Good point about Jung-Hoo's defense there. And I wanted to point out, Dave, that after this half inning, it will be the seventh inning stretch. You probably already knew that. Sponsored by Supercuts, real smart hair.
12: Good point about the seventh inning stretch. Here's a pitch in the dirt, 2-1.
0: Absolutely is going to be.
12: Uh-huh. We know it. On this foggy San Francisco night, one of the foggiest nights of the year here at the ballpark. 2-1 pitch. Ground ball pulled foul. 2-2. Giants 5, Tigers 2. Adrian Hauser ended up doing a great job. He went 5 innings in that kind of long man sort of role after the Giants used an opener, pseudo starter. Hauser gave up 6 hits, but only the 1 run, only 1 walk. Here's a ball, and Susek's going to challenge. Right toward the outside. We'll see. It was real close. And ball. Just a half inch or so off the outside. I think that's a pretty good challenge by Susek.
0: Yeah, the strategic advantage is huge there. If he's right, that's strike 3, inning over.
12: With the Tigers' best hitter at the plate. 3-2. Dingler takes ball 4. He ended up pulling a splitter off the outside and walking him. Riley Green is in the on-deck circle, and he's coming up, and he's not going to face Keaton Wynn. Tony Vitello had Sam Henches warming up in the bullpen, the left-hander, and he's going to bring Henches in. So Wynn faces 3 hitters. He only gets 1 of them out, but he got 2 outs on 1 pitch with the double play ball. So he gives the ball to Vitello, and Henches will be the guy from the Giants bullpen. So while he makes his way in, we're going to pause here for station identification. This is the Liberty Group Protect Your Assets Giants Radio Network.
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12: So Henches comes in, the 4th pitcher of the night for the Giants, the 2nd pitcher of the inning. While we have a second, just a reminder, 1 week from tonight, next Friday, K-Pop Demon Hunters coming to Oracle Park. The Giants and the Rockies start a weekend series. In-game experiences, including a spectacular post-game drone show themed to the music and visuals of the K-Pop Demon Hunters movie. SFGiants.com/drone. Giants have a 5-2 lead here. Other games going on the Toyota out-of-town scoreboard. Red Sox have already won. It's a spirited race right now in the American League East for division honors, but also for those American League wildcard spots. The Yankees tied the game against the Atlanta Braves in the 9th inning. Braves had a 2-0 lead. Yankees got 2 in the bottom of the 9th. And so they're playing in extra innings now, 2-2 in the Bronx. Yankees trying to stay a half game ahead of the Red Sox and 4.5 behind the Rays, who lead up in Seattle 2-0 against the Mariners. Mariners also trying to just hang in the race. The Mariners are 4 games below 500. The Phillies made a comeback in the bottom of the 9th inning, but it looks like they've fallen short by a run, 5-4. I think that game is now over. This is a Zach Wheeler start, and the Blue Jays beat the Phillies 5-4. Dodgers have a 3-2 lead, bottom 8 in Arizona on the Toyota out-of-town scoreboard. Henches' first pitch, Riley Green swings and misses. Strike 1, a 4-seam fastball. So Sam Henches, who's overall done a good job when he's throwing strikes, he's been pretty darn effective. The pitch. Green fouls this one back. That was kind of a hanging slider. 0-2. 25 innings for Henches. Only 20 hits allowed, so that's pretty good. No home runs allowed. That's really good. But 19 walks. That's a big number. 0-2, a little half swing foul. Sinker running in. Green somehow stayed alive. Runner at first with 2 outs. Green 0-for-3 tonight. Got another lefty, Keith, then Torkelson, then Clark. So Henches, I would imagine that Tony Vitello wants him to get this hitter and then stay in the game and pitch at least part of the 8th. 0-2. Is hit to left center, slicing away from Gilbert, and it's going to fall in between Gilbert and McCray. Now Gilbert throws toward third, and that allows the hitter, Green, to take second. Well, that's a mistake by Gilbert. That throw's got to go to second. Giants are up 5-2. And Gilbert just wheeled around and like he was in a pure panic to get the ball back in, just winged it toward third as opposed to surveying the situation. And now Eduardo Valencia is going to be a pinch hitter. That'll be a single for Green, taking second on the throw. Dingler to third. It's a huge spot here. It was also a ball that maybe it was just the outfield alignment from the Giants. We got two really fast guys out there, and nobody got to the ball. It was up there for a while. Gilbert and McCray, neither could get to it. This is a big spot. Valencia, right-handed hitter, the pitch. Up and away with a fastball, ball one. Eduardo Valencia. He's only played 12 games. He's only had 34 at-bats, but he's already hit four home runs. The pitch. He fouls this one back. Looks like a big burly guy. He's got kind of a powerfully compact swing. Four home runs, 11 runs batted in 12 games. Two on, two out. The 1-1 is swung on and missed. Strike two, a curveball totally fooled him.

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7: New pitcher for the Tigers is Drew Summers, a left-hander out of the bullpen against Bryce Eldridge and the Giants. First pitch, called a strike on the outside corner. It's the bottom of the seventh. Giants have a 5-2 lead here in game one of this three-game series. Giants playing out one of the hottest teams in the sport, but they have the three-run advantage. 0-1 pitch. This one runs way in on Eldridge, who started to swing and then had to shoot the hands back out of the way. That sinker is moving. Drew Summers, kind of that, the movement on that pitch, his build, the fact that he's left-handed, reminds you of Eric Miller a little bit. 1-1 pitch, in on the hands, and hit foul, and Eldridge drops his bat, and I think he's in some pain. Eldridge has that thumb thing going, and that sinker got in on his hands, and I think that hurt a lot. That is not what you want to see. Bryce is trying to catch his breath out there. That literally took his breath away. That sinker ran way in. 1-2. Here's the pitch. That one's hit foul off to the left. He's got some courage, Eldridge, to just kind of hang in there after it just had to hurt so bad. Line of the count, 1-2. Diaz, a right-hander. Gilbert Diaz warming up in the pen. Now a swing and a miss. Strike three on a slider. So Eldridge goes down. And up comes Jung-Hoo Lee. We're coming to you live from the Chuck Chansey Gold Resort and Casino broadcast booth. Jung-Hoo's had a good night. One of the biggest hits of the game, a two-run single back in the second. He's also walked and scored a run. Plus, he's made several really great plays in the outfield. Here's a swing and a little dribbler, first base side. Summers off the mound, field spins around, throws to first for the out. Good play by the big fella, Drew Summers, coming down off the mound quickly. That was not an easy play. Two down. Willie Adames. Adames has one hit tonight. That was a home run, his 19th of the year. Giants being out hit in this game 10-5. Tigers have twice as many hits as the Giants, but the Giants have the five.

0: 5-2 lead. Here's the pitch. Slider diving down and in. Ball one. Cater Montero, the starter, went 6 for Detroit. Gave up 5 earned runs on 5 hits and 3 walks. Now a swing and a miss by Adames. That was a pitch right down the middle, and he swung and missed and looked like he hurt himself. He's stretching out his back as he walks outside of the batter's box. One and one to count. The pitch. Swing and a miss. 1-2. Adames didn't look great on that swing either. He might be hurting a little bit. Painful inning for Giants hitters here in the bottom of the 7th. A 1-2. Foul. Back to the backstop. 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That's Cars for Kids with a K. Your car, running or not, can be picked up as soon as the next day. You'll get a vacation voucher and maximum tax deduction. 6 total strikeouts for Tigers pitching. 6 total strikeouts for Giants pitching. Slider down and in. 2-2. Hauser's been the pitching star of the night for the Giants. Went 5. Giants bullpen right now is quiet. 2-2, the pitch. Adames fouls this one back. Rafi Devers is on deck. Hit the 2-2. Called strike 3. Adames is going to use the Giants' final challenge here. He didn't think so. It's close. And it's a ball. Not by much. 0.3 inch off the inside, but good enough for the Giants to win the challenge and Adames to stay alive.
1: Now that's a good eye. 0.3 inch off the corner. He knew it.
0: 2-2. Here's the pitch. Adames strikes out swinging. So after all that, he goes down anyway on what was probably ball 4, a high fastball. Summers retires the Giants in order. To the 8th inning here in San Francisco. 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
0: 5-2 Giants, 8th inning. Here's John Miller.
1: All right, Dave, and there's strike one called. to Spencer Torkelson, who has singled and scored a run, struck out, and then he singled again his last time. 2-for-3. Right-handed batter with power, the pitch to him. A called strike right at the top of the strike zone, and it's 0-2. 94-mile-an-hour fastball there. From the very tall left-hander, Sam Henches, 6 feet 8 inches tall. He throws very high that time. 1-2. Tigers have 10 hits in this game and just the 2 runs. So a lot of frustration for the Tigers. Here's the pitch. A line drive, diving at third to short hop it. Cross, he gets up, makes a one-hop throw that pulls Devers off the bag into foul ground. He tries to tag the runner going by, but couldn't do it. And safe at first is Torkelson. A diving grab there by Koss, but then he jumped to his feet and threw the ball to first, but the throw was way off the bag toward home plate. And he'll get credited with an infield hit. So here now is Max Clark, the rookie. He bunts it, but foul. 0-1 the count. All of the Giants infielders on the move there with Koss charging from third base. And Devers, he gets a later start because he's holding the runner on. But he starts in. Second baseman Basabe goes to first. The shortstop Adames goes to second. Now timeout is asked for by Clark. Max Clark, the 21-year-old, struck out twice, and then he singled his last time. Left-hander against left-hander. Henches throws. Swing and a pop-up foul up the third base side and into the crowd. On to the count. You got the left-handed batting Clark, then the right-handed hitting veteran Baez on deck. And the Giants have the right-hander, Dylan Smith, warming up in their bullpen. 5-2 Giants. Tigers about hit the Giants 11-5. Now here is strike 3 call. A high sinker at 96 miles an hour, right at the very top of the strike zone, several inches above the belt. So that is the third time that the rookie Max Clark has struck out tonight, twice on called third strikes. Now here is Javier Baez. Baez is grounded out twice and popped out to short. Now he takes low, ball one, and an appeal by Susak to Adrian Johnson, the first base umpire. No swing. Tigers have one hit in 11 at-bats for the game with runners in scoring position. Now the pitch. Swing and a miss, and he chased. It was a high slider way up out of the strike zone. And that Baez has always been a very aggressive hitter. He's not a guy who has ever walked very often. But he has a lot of power. Here's the sack. Now, Henchison steps off the slab, looking the runner at first back. Torkelson at first. Devers on the bag with him. Basabe, the second baseman, way over toward the middle. Now Henches ready. He throws. Swing. There's a high drive down the left field line. Medium deep. It's going to stay in the yard. Into the corner goes McCray. On the track. He's got it. Out number 2. Well, when that ball left the bat of Baez, you saw he was a little bit off balance, but I thought, man, I've seen that before. But not this time for Javier Baez. This one stayed in the yard. 2 down.
8: It's kind of hard to believe it was 10 years ago in October when the Giants were at Wrigley Field for that dramatic first game of the division series against the Cubs. That was such a thrilling series. The Cubs ultimately won and went on to win the World Series, where Baez hit that one home run. The Giants lost 1-0. Johnny Cueto was unbelievably great. The wind was blowing in, and Baez, the only run of that game on a solo home run.
1: And the Cubs were just sort of, at least, and I don't know about the players, but I know Theo Epstein and the people upstairs, and of course they would go on to win the World Series that year, but they were just totally freaking out about the idea that they were going to have to go back to Wrigley Field for a Game 5, the finale, and have to face Johnny Cueto again. They absolutely did not want that. And they came from behind in that Game 4. They were down by 3 in the ninth inning. They came from behind and won it and clinched that series. Here is ball one now to Hao Yu Lee, the pinch hitter for McKinstry. Lee, a right-handed batter. The pitch to him. Swing and a miss. He got a sinker away. 1-1.
8: And it is kind of interesting that Tony Vitello, I mean, it's not like he had no choice. Sam Henches has faced 5 hitters. He could have made the counter move to bring Dylan Smith in, but he's sticking with Henches.
1: Lee, the right-handed batter, takes way inside. It hits the dirt. It goes right by Susak to the backstop. And Torkelson moves over to second. He tried to throw a slider that time, but he bounced it, 7-8 feet in front of home plate and right through the right-handed batter's box. Spiked that. You know who's here tonight, by the way? Jeremy Affeldt, sitting with Buster Posey. I'm sure the word scud just came out of Jeremy's mouth over there. Look, a scud. There's a ball that misses. 3-1 the count.
8: Yeah, Affeldt's going, man, this guy reminds me of myself.
1: 3-1. Runner at second on the wild pitch. 2 down. The pitch. And he walks him. And that will bring up the left-handed batter, McGonigal, and it will bring out the pitching coach, Justin Message, with 2 on and 2 out. And McGonigal is the possible tying run. And the Giants have not gotten him out tonight. He's had 3 singles and a walk. So the Hapus Law mound visit with 2 on and 2 out. Dylan Smith heating up in the bullpen for the Giants.
8: By the way, John, meanwhile, on the Toyota out-of-town scoreboard, while this inning has been unfolding, down in the desert in Arizona, Edwin Diaz came on to try to get the save for the Dodgers. They led 3-2. He allowed a base runner. And then Ryan Waldschmidt came up and hit a 2-run walk-off homer.
1: Wow. What a moment. And the D-backs have been playing really well. So here is McGonigal. Left-hander against left-hander. And the pitch. And it's a little bit low. 1 ball and no strikes. Or quite a bit low. That one actually bounced in the dirt. 1 ball, no strikes. McGonigal, 21 years old. Facing the veteran left-hander, Sam Henches. And the pitch. Swing. There's a high fly ball into medium left. Back a little bit. McCray now trotting in. He's got it. And Henches lives dangerously and survives. 2 runners left on. That's 11 runners left on for the Tigers in 8 innings. And they now have 1 hit in 12 at-bats with runners in scoring position. 5-2 Giants. Rafi Devers coming up on the Liberty Group Protect Your Assets Giants Radio Network.
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8: Well, the Giants protecting that 5-2 lead. They'll try to add on here in the bottom of the eighth inning with Devers against the new pitcher, the left-hander for the Tigers.
14: Emmanuel De Jesus. And he throws up and in for ball one. A cutter at 87 miles an hour to Rafael Devers. Devers has hit a two-run homer over the center field wall. That was in the first inning. Since then, has popped up to short and grounded out to second. Now the pitch. Swing and a foul coming back right beneath us into the second deck. De Jesus, 29-year-old left-hander. Pitched a couple of days ago up in Seattle. He throws a fastball in the inside corner, a swinging strike. 94 mile an hour heater right in the hands that time. De Jesus from Venezuela. He was on the World Baseball Classic Team Venezuela back in the spring. Now a curve low and outside for a ball. Two balls, two strikes. He helped Team Venezuela win the gold medal. Had 11 strikeouts in 7 1/3 innings in the tournament. He throws a swing, ground ball to first. Gloved by Torkelson. He waves off De Jesus and takes it to the bag for the out. One away. The eighth inning, the Giants ahead 5-2. The eighth inning is sponsored by Mancini's Sleep World. It's the power of eight. The Giants have eight rings. 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Rest easy. One out, nobody on, and Daniel Susak is coming up. I just saw they showed a shot of Justin Verlander in the Tigers dugout. Verlander back with the Tigers. Now the pitch, swing and a miss on a changeup. Rough night for Susak with the bat anyway. He has struck out looking, popped up to third, and fouled out to first. He's 0 for 3, hitting fifth in the order for the Giants. One strike pitch, fouled back and into the second deck.

0: balls, two strikes to count. Giants are leading 5-2 in the eighth inning. And here is DeJesus. And he throws. High fastball, struck him out swinging. Got him to chase the high fastball. 95 miles an hour up out of the zone. It's an 0-4 game for Susak.
1: Well, I'm glad to see Justin Verlander, too. It's been mostly an injury-plagued year for him. But last year with the Giants, coming back to this ballpark where he was on the mound on the wrong side of things in the 2012 World Series, he really finished the year so strong.
0: He really did. There's a called strike to Drew Gilbert.
1: It kind of got lost because he got off to a slow start, and then the Giants tailed off as a team. But it wasn't because of Verlander. The second half of his season was really good.
0: One strike pitch. Gilbert takes one. Ooh, that was a cutter, and the ABS showed it as being right on the corner, but called a ball. No challenge by the Tiger catcher. Gilbert, who has only two hits and 34 at-bats against left-handed pitching. 1-1 pitch. Wow. That pitch was up in his eyes, and he swung at it. And in the middle of the swing, he was like, what am I doing? The swing just completely disintegrated. 1-2 the count. Two down, nobody on. The Giants leading 5-2. And here is DeJesus, the left-hander ready, throwing, swing, and it's popped up. Coming quickly down from third is McGonigal in foul ground. He's got it. Inning over. Three up, three down. Well, the Tigers have some of their best hitters coming up in the ninth inning. Gleyber Torres, Dylan Dingler, Riley Green. The first three due up. Giants will go to their bullpen. And the Giants are leading 5-2 on the Liberty Group Protect Your Assets Giants Radio Network.
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1: The former Tiger, Dylan Smith, trying to close this one out. Ninth inning, 5-2 Giants.
0: And a fastball in there for a called strike. At 96 miles an hour to Gleyber Torres. Right-hander against right-hander. The windup, the pitch. Swing and a ground ball to first. Diving as Devers, it's off his glove. Rolls into shallow right. He scurries after it. Gets up, throws to first in time with Dylan Smith covering. I was a little shocked to see that Gleyber Torres wasn't there just yet. But it was tracked down after it got by him. He made the headlong dive to his left. It kicked off the heel of his glove. It rolled into shallow right. He scrambled after it, spun around, and threw the ball to Dylan Smith cover, and they still got him.
1: Great job by Dylan Smith, too. He broke right away. We saw a replay.
0: Now, here's a curveball just off the outside. Ball one to Dingler.
1: Any little hesitation or delay, and he was not going to be able to get there.
0: Dingler 0 for 3 with a walk. Now, he swings and misses at a big sweeping breaking ball. One ball, one strike. Dingler having a big year. The Tigers' home run and RBI leader. He got an RBI in the first inning with an infield out, a force out. Since then, it grounded a short, fouled out to the right fielder, and walked. Now he swings and misses at a high fastball. 97 miles an hour from Dylan Smith. So this is a big, big game for Dylan Smith against the team for which he used to play. 1-2 pitch. And a hard slider off the outside.
1: They drafted him. They developed him. They gave him his first big league chance, but it was only 7 games last year.
0: Now the 2-2 pitch. Swing, ground ball to short, over to his right. It's fielded cleanly by Adames. He snaps throw to first in time. Out number 2. And Dingler, he's a little bit JT Real Muto-like. He's a catcher with speed. And he made Adames hurry that throw.
1: He got to first in 4.4 seconds. I mean, that's fast for a right-handed hitter.
0: And much less a catcher in the ninth inning of a game with catcher's legs. Here's Riley Green and a curveball in there for a called strike. Giants 5, Tigers 2, ninth inning. Here's the windup and the pitch. Curve that hangs up and away. There have been only a couple of innings in this game where the Tigers didn't put anybody on base. That was in the third and fourth innings. Two down, nobody on right now. The pitch, swing and a foul back to the screen. And he got Green going way upstairs. That was a letter-high fastball. 34,104. The paid crowd at Oracle Park and everybody on their feet now. The Giants ahead 5-2. Two down and nobody on. Green tonight, 1-for-4. Now he asks for timeout. Giants have made a couple of their very best plays tonight on Green at bats. Now the pitch in the dirt. Spiked that splitter, bounced in front of home plate. 2 balls, 2 strikes. On the Toyota scoreboard, the Padres beaten by the Astros 6-3 down in San Diego. Robbie Ray took the loss in that one. 2-2 pitch, low and in. Yeah, maybe had a little too much behind that one. Missed well off the inside. Now it's a full count. Valencia is out on deck. Dylan Smith winds, throws. And he walked him. Threw the curveball off the inside. And this one goes on. Eduardo Valencia, who came into the game as a pinch hitter in the seventh inning with a couple of runners on. And he tops one foul off to the left against the left-hander, Sam Henches. And Henches struck him out looking. Big moment in the game, and Henches came through. Valencia, a young guy who just recently got to the big leagues, and he's put on a show. Now he takes a sinker in the dirt. 1 ball, 1 strike. Valencia, even with that strikeout earlier, 35 at-bats, hitting .400. 3 doubles and 4 homers in 35 at-bats. Now the pitch, swinging. It's a high drive out toward Triples Alley. Way back there is Jung-Hoo Lee. And in front of the seventh archway, he makes the catch, and the game is over. Valencia crushed one out to the big part of the yard. And this is one of the few yards where that's just a long out. Game over. The Giants have won it.
1: That's why for all those years, Dave Rigetti and Mark Gardner, as the Giants pitching coaches, would preach to Every one of those Giants pitchers, you know, late innings in this ballpark, make them hit it out to right center field. More often than not, that's going to work out well for you. That was a good example of it right there.
0: Another great example, and that puts an end to it. That ball was hit at 101 miles per hour by Valencia. Nowhere. The Giants 5, the Tigers 2, and we'll come back with the game summary next on the Liberty Group Protect Your Assets Giants Radio Network.
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0: 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Giants end up scoring 5 runs, but on only 5 hits. They got 2 runs on the first on a walk and the Devers home run. It was his 24th of the year. And they got 2 more in the second inning. There was a walk, another walk, and finally, with the second hit of the inning, it was Jung Hoo Lee's bases loaded 2-out single that drove in the Giants' 3rd and 4th runs of the game. And they also got a solo homer from Willie Adames in the 5th inning for the final run of the night. The Giants got 5 runs on 5 hits. They made no errors, had a very strong game defensively, and left only 4 runners on base. They had 1 hit and 4 at-bats with runners in scoring position. And that was the clutch 2-out single in the second inning that gave the Giants the lead from Jung Hoo Lee, the lead they never gave up. The Tigers, the night was just the opposite, and they haven't had many like this in several weeks because they've been scoring a ton of runs. Tonight, they had so many chances, and the Tigers had 2 runs on 11 hits. They had 1 hit in 12 at-bats with runners in scoring position, and they did not have a single extra base hit. No homers, no doubles. All of their hits were singles. And the Tigers had 1 error and left 12 runners on base. So the height of frustration for the Detroit Tigers. The winning pitcher is Adrian Hauser. Gave the Giants 5 strong, allowing only 1 run. He is now 3-7. And Dylan Smith, the former Tiger, got his 2nd save. As a Giant, and the loser was Kader Montero. He is now 8-7 for the year. 2 hours, 24 minutes, the time of the game, 34,104 here at Oracle Park. Our producer and engineer has been Darren Chan, our network coordinator, Kyle Haar, and tomorrow, a special day here at Oracle Park, and it starts before the game with the
11: a Wall of Fame ceremony to honor some of the great Giants, huge names such as Brandon Belt, Brandon Crawford, Joe Panik, Pablo Sandoval, Buster Posey. They'll all be inducted into the Giants Wall of Fame tomorrow. And be in your seats at 3 o'clock to enjoy the full pregame ceremony. And all fans attending here will receive a Wall of Fame poster presented by Levi's. And we'll be carrying that as part of our broadcast. It's a 4:15 first pitch, but our pregame show will start extra early at 2:05. And we will carry the Wall of Fame ceremony live on the air, which will start about 3:05. So we'll have the whole thing here in the radio, and we hope to see you out here at Oracle Park to enjoy the whole thing. So that's tomorrow before game two, and then game two will feature Landon Roop on the mound for the Giants against Jackson Jobe, who will be making his season's debut. He was just activated from the injured list today, back from his rehab, and he will make his start here tomorrow. I'm John Miller with Dave Fleming. Mike Kruko and Dwayne Kuiper will be joining us here very shortly in the radio booth for the post-game wrap. Stay tuned for that. And thank you for tuning us in. We hope you enjoyed the broadcast. And once again, the final here tonight, it was the Giants beating the red-hot Detroit Tigers. Giants 5, Tigers 2. And you've been listening to Giants Baseball on the Liberty Group Protect Your Assets Giants Radio Network. Bryce Eldridge leads off of the Giants and hits a high fly ball to right field. Going deep, way back there, still going. 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
1: Okay, post-game wrap time here from San Francisco, where the Giants had a nice win. The Tigers, you know, everybody's focused on the Red Sox and how hot they are, and some other teams who are red hot. The Braves have won all these games, and Cubs are playing great, and Tigers have been right there with them. Tigers came in here on a huge roll, and the Giants just played a heck of an all-around game tonight.
23: They really did, and I love it when you beat a team and you outplayed them at one of their strengths. And one of the Tigers' strengths has been their defense. They came in here the best defensive team in the American League, and the Giants outgloved them tonight. And, you know, when you have two sinker ballers going at, you know, with Brubaker and then Hauser back-to-back, you know, You have to make plays. And I thought the Tigers came out with great approach. They were trying to beat these sinker ballers early in the count. The right-handed hitters were going the opposite way. They're hitting balls the right field. I mean, they look like a team that's with a lot of confidence. And the Giants flat out outplayed them. This is really a nice win. But I do think the whole game changed when the first inning, with two outs and two strikes and a man on, down 1-0. Devers hit one out, and everything just changed. Good win.
1: The power of the home run.
24: Yeah. I really like it when the other team really outhits you by a lot and you still win. 11 hits to 5.
1: Yeah. Feels like it's been reversed for the Giants so much this year. Hasn't it? We've come in here about 15 times. Like, how do you outhit somebody 12 to 4 and lose? Well, tonight the Giants turned the tables.
24: And, you know, and you win a bullpen game.
1: Yeah.
24: Although I don't consider Hauser a bullpen guy. And he was really good tonight.
1: He's found it. Hauser's doing a good job.
24: Yeah, he is.
25: It's like he was doing a great job. They took him out of the rotation for a while as a long middle reliever. But with this opener thing, it's like they found a way to do that. And he's really in effect, he's still the starting pitcher. Except he didn't start. And he gave up one run, five innings, and he's had... what, four or five games out of the bullpen that?
24: And he outpitched Robbie Ray tonight.
25: He did.
23: Well, they call him the bulk inning guy, so, you know, he can't get a quality start. He does get a quality bulk, though. What do you think?
24: A quality what?
23: Bulk.
1: Bulk.
25: A bulk.
24: Quality. Hey, this is Mike's bulk. Last 2 months. That's a good one.
1: Yeah.
25: Quality bulk. So
1: you're laughing at all your jokes now.
24: That might be your best one.
25: Good one, Mike.
1: Oh, wow.
24: I thought quality bulk was right
1: quality
24: there.
1: Quality bulk, I get
24: that
1: it.
24: That was cutting edge. Smooth? What?
25: Sorry.
1: Just a normal day for you today?
24: Oh, God. These last 2 days, I can't eat. My head's swirling. It is just unbelievable. The feelings that I've had and the warmth that has been thrown my way from all angles. It was just two remarkable days. And I just want to say thank you. Thank you. Admit the world.
1: You'll have some more chances, too, to say thank you.
24: Oh, I can't. I
1: this is it? Just
24: this,
1: tonight?
24: This is it tonight. Kipe was doing his best to bring some levity into this situation. Because it was getting heavy.
2: This is a quality bulk day for Mike.
24: Thanks.
25: Yeah. By the way, you and I were supposed to, there was no TV tomorrow. The last I saw, you and I were doing a game on radio. And then all of a sudden you announce your retirement, and now you're off the schedule for tomorrow. What? I mean, if you don't mind me asking.
24: I know.
25: What gives on that?
24: I know. Well, I just kind of felt that there was a chance I would be like this.
2: How many?
24: You don't want me in here right now, John. I'm crying every time I turn my head. Goodness.
25: Pretty nice ovation after the second inning. Maybe you didn't notice.
24: It was it was wonderful. I'll never forget it. That's how wonderful it was.
25: It really was cool.
1: Yeah, very cool. All right, we'll take our break. Ooh-hoo. We're going to pick players. Quality bulk right after this.
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1: That's where Never Give Up comes from. I wasn't Brock. I wasn't Roman. I wasn't Dwayne. I was last.
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4: Part two, and well, with everything that's gone on over the last few days, I think, Kipe, you should go first.
5: I think tonight. I should, too. Yeah. Talk about second fiddle. I like home runs that are hit very high, and that's what Adames did.
4: Yeah.
5: So, Willie Adames. And he played some nice defense. He played flawlessly at short, so Willie.
4: Good made pick. A couple good. Really good plays. Yeah,
5: great.
4: Good pick. Well, I'm going to take another guy for his defense. I thought Jung-Hoo Lee might have been the defensive star for the Giants.
5: Yeah.
4: He was great out in right field. And a couple of those throws, he had Hauser pumped up. He cut a ball off that set up a double play that if the ball gets by him or the guy gets the second, you don't have the chance for the double play. All around, and he had a huge hit, one of the biggest hits in the whole game.
5: So. Couple of throws home, nice.
4: Yeah, really good.
5: Yeah,
6: good pick.
4: That's my guy.
5: After what happened in Texas, which you know, take nothing away from that play. He's been terrific.
4: Yeah, it's my guy.
7: Dave, very well done.
4: John, who you got tonight?
7: Well, I'm going to go with Sam Hentges because the Giants have. I mean, they were ahead by 5-2, late innings, end of the bullpen. But we've learned you can't take that for granted. And this Tiger team, they're the highest scoring team on the planet. They came in here the last eight games, averaging almost 10 runs a game, and over the last month they've been out of their minds offensively. And he came in with a runner on base, and Riley Green got a broken bat bloop, and they brought up this guy Valencia, and he's some guy we'd never really heard of. I hadn't heard of him until tonight, and I looked at his numbers. The guy had 34 at bats. He had like four homers and three doubles. He's hitting .420, and a right-handed hit, and he struck him out. So, and then he came back for the eighth inning and stranded a couple more runners in that inning. He's the only guy who got McGonigal, their fantastic rookie third baseman, out to get through that inning. So I thought he was, and, you know, Hauser notwithstanding, but I thought he's the guy who pitched the big innings. He's the veteran out there in the bullpen and just a great job against a red-hot team. So Hentges is my guy.
4: Great job.
6: Yeah, good pick. Well, I could pick Devers with the two-run homer, which I think turned things around the first inning. That didn't happen a whole lot, but it just felt huge. But I think it's obvious I got to go with the quality bulk. I'm going with Adrian Hauser. I am so impressed with that outing. And really, I should acknowledge the defense. The defense, I think, played one of their best defensive games of the year. So I'm taking everybody that you didn't pick.
4: Take them all. You can do whatever you want to do.
6: Yeah.
4: Yeah.
6: That's right, because I don't care anymore.
8: Want to pick two or three other guys? That's your goal.
4: Whatever you want to do.
6: I think I will.
4: Free reign for Mike for the next 2 months. That is a good pick, though. Adrian Hauser was excellent.
6: He was good.
4: What's on deck? 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Well, tomorrow, a couple things tomorrow. Number one, the Giants will try to make it two in a row. But number two, it's the Wall of Fame day for a great class of, I mean, a truly great class of Giants going onto the Wall of Fame.
6: Smoothie and I are going to be privileged to MC that tomorrow on the field, and I can't wait to feel the love that's coming their way. Those five guys, I mean, San Francisco Giants history, collectively, those five guys might, who rivals them? I mean, well, you go, well, okay, we got McCovey, Mays, Marichal, Perry. That's only four. But those five really had a significant effect in the history of this franchise. I can't wait for them to get their applause tomorrow.
4: All different personalities, all different skill sets, those five guys, different paths to get here and to do what they did, and they all came together to make history. It's just such a cool group.
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7: If yeah, DC, he swears it's going to go.
5: Yeah, it'll go fine.
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5: we think.
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7: John Miller back with you here at Oracle Park. The Giants over the Detroit Tigers 5-2 in game one of this three-game series. And we're going to review the game here momentarily and some of the cool things that happened here tonight. But first, let's go places with the Toyota out-of-town scoreboard. They had quite a strong matchup at Yankee Stadium. The Atlanta Braves, first place in the National League East, and the New York Yankees, and the Yankees trying to get things going back their way, and a great matchup. It was the first start for the Atlanta Braves of Tyler Mahle, the former Giant, just acquired last Sunday after the Giants game on the last road trip in San Diego. And Mahle gave the Atlanta 6 shutout innings at the big ballpark in the Bronx, had 5 strikeouts and just 3 hits allowed. One of the hits he allowed was a

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2: Lately, and Estrada got the win for the Toronto Blue Jays, and also the San Diego Padres had their new starter, Robbie Ray, the former Giant, acquired just a few days ago, and Robbie Ray took a loss in his Padres debut. Robbie Ray went 5 innings, gave up 4 runs and 7 hits, and walked 5 in that game. And the Houston Astros, who are atop the American League West, got the win 6-3. Abreu got the win. Ray took the loss. And Josh Hader got the save. And the D-backs trailing the Dodgers 3-2 in the bottom of the ninth inning in Arizona. And then the D-backs ended up winning the game. And it was Waldschmidt with a 2-run homer against Diaz, the Dodgers closer that they brought in, who's been on the injured list most of this year. So it was a blown save for Diaz and a loss. His earned run average before he got injured and since he came back, not good, 11.0. And for the Los Angeles Dodgers, that's now 7 losses in a row. The D-backs 4, the Dodgers 3. So there are some of the scores on the Toyota out-of-town scoreboard. Here it was J.T. Brubaker as the opener for the Giants. He gave up a run in the first inning to the Tigers, but the Giants came back against Kader Montero, the Tigers starter, with one out. Jung-Hoo Lee, who had had a big night all the way around in the field and at the plate. He got a walk, and with 2 down, it brought up Rafael Devers. Now the pitch. Swing. There's a high drive in the deep right center field. Back toward the Tiger bullpen. Way back there. Adios! Pelota! To the left of the Tiger bullpen into the Giants' garden out there. The 24th home run of the year for Devers. And the Giants lead 2-1. Mike Kruko picked him as his player of the game for turning the game around. The Tigers did come back. Adrian Hauser came in from the bullpen to start the second inning, and he did give up a run. McKinstry knocked it in, so it was 2-2 when the Giants came up in the last of the second, and Drew Gilbert got them started with a walk. Oslevis Basabe got a single, and then McCray got a bunt down to put them at second and third. Koss struck out, but then Eldridge came up, and he coaxed a walk to load the bases for Jung-Hoo Lee. Gilbert at third, Basabe at second, Eldridge at first. Ready to take off with a crack of the bat, 2 down. Now the pinch, line drive into center. That's a base hit. Gilbert scores, Basabe around third. He scores, stopping at second. Eldridge, Jung-Hoo Lee delivers, and it's 4-2 Giants. That chant, Jung-Hoo Lee, echoing around Oracle Park. So Jung-Hoo, whose walk started the 2-run first, and then his single cashed in the 2 runs they scored in the second. It also, we didn't know it then, but it also gave the Giants a lead that they would never give up. And it was 4-2 Giants. Meanwhile, Hauser kind of settled in. He retired the side in order in the third inning and again in the fourth inning. In the fifth inning, he gave up a couple of singles and had some trouble with 2 men on and nobody out. And some of the top Tigers hitters coming up. Gleyber Torres hit a shallow fly ball to right that was caught in foul ground by Jung-Hoo Lee after a long, long run and a strong throw to the plate.

0: And the runner at third, McKinstry, after tagging up, went back to third. Then Dingler, he's been the big hitter for the Tigers, home run and RBI leader. Dingler hit almost the same fly ball into foul ground in right field. Jung-Hook raced in again, caught that one, and we repeated the whole thing. McKinstry tagging up, breaking for the plate, Jung-Hook firing home, and McKinstry going back to third. So two down, but there was Riley Green, another one of the Tigers' biggest stars. Two runners in scoring position, and here's what happened next. Now a swing, fly ball to left field, racing in. Here comes McCray into a slide, and he makes the catch. And Hauser gets out of it. The Tigers had first and third, nobody out, and three of their very best hitters on a hot team coming up. And Hauser does not allow anybody to score. Yeah, so for the Tigers, a lot of frustration, I'm sure, there. But it would be repeated again in the sixth inning. But by that time, the Giants had added on in the last of the fifth inning. It was 4-2, one out, nobody on. Montero still on the mound, and the batter was Willie Adames. Now swing, there's a high drive deep into left field, way back there, still going. Adios, Pelota! A soaring fly ball that would not come down until it was beyond the wall. 19th home run of the year for Willie Adames, and it's 5-2 Giants. The long ball, the Giants had a couple of big flies. Devers, number 24, Adames, number 19, good for three of their five runs. But that one hit that wasn't the homer, we're going to give Jung-Hook, who broke the tie with two down in a spot where the Giants have had their problems. Jung-Hook got the hit to put him ahead to stay. We'll make that the Giants' hit of the game, sponsored by El Cerrito Honda. More than just a car dealership, their family. So it was 5-2, and then in the sixth inning, it was the Tigers got a couple of men on, but again, Hauser got through it. He gave the Giants five innings, only one run allowed. In the seventh inning, Keaton Wynn came in, and with two down and nobody out, he walked Dingler, and with the left-handed batting Riley Green coming up, that's when Henches came into the game. And Green got a base hit against Henches, and that's when they brought up Valencia, the young guy, big and strong. He's built a little bit like a young Miguel Cabrera, the former Tiger, and a great hitter. And Valencia has been doing some very impressive hitting, but Henches struck him out looking. And that was another opportunity going by for the Tigers. They got a couple of more runners on in the eighth inning, and he got through it. And so Henches will make him the Giants' difference maker of the game. In the late innings, when they needed somebody to rise up out of that bullpen, and it was him. The difference maker of the game is sponsored by Gernick Academy. Training tomorrow's healthcare heroes. 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That's GURNICK.EDU. Finally, in the ninth inning, and Dylan Smith. Now, Dylan Smith, who's been a nice story for the Giants, he used to be with the Tigers. Had very little big league time with the Tigers, but now a Giant facing his old team. And he got the first two batters in the ninth inning in a save situation. And he's only had, one other save. But then he walked Riley Green, and that brought up the young guy, Valencia. And Valencia ultimately scalded one, but to the big part of the yard. Right-hander against right-hander. Now the pitch, swing, and he hits a high drive out toward Triples Alley. Way back there is Jung-Hook Lee. And in front of the seventh archway, he makes the catch, and the game is over. Valencia crushed one out to the big part of the yard. And this is one of the few yards where that's just a long out. Game over. The Giants have won it. Yeah, the Giants win it 5-2. Then the win goes to Hauser. The save goes to Smith. And the big hold for Sam Henches. So now we look forward to tomorrow. Remember, we will be carrying the Wall of Fame ceremony with all those great Giants, Belt, Brandon Crawford, Panic, Pablo Sandoval, Buster Posey, all being inducted into the Giants Wall of Fame tomorrow. They're asking fans to be in their seats by 3 o'clock. to be able to enjoy the full ceremony right from inside the ballpark. They'll carry the whole thing on the jumbo high-def screen out in center field. And Mike Kruko and Dwayne Kuiper will be the MCs for this exciting day and the exciting inductions. And that reminds us, of course, Mike Kruko, who just yesterday announced his retirement effective at the end of this season. And when the second inning was over today, they kind of surprised Mike over in the TV booth when Carolyn McCardle, and instead of us going to our normal commercial break and the NBC Sports Bay Area doing the same thing, we all stayed on board and plugged in to Carolyn McCardle, who, with the crowd listening in, made this announcement.
1: The true definition of a forever giant. He has taught generations of fans about baseball, brought us inside it from the perspective of a major league pitcher, and called every game with incredible insight, unmistakable humor, and genuine heart. He's been one of the great ambassadors for this franchise, and his passion and spirit, character, and love for the Giants have made every Giants fan feel like they're part of something bigger, a family. Congratulations on an incredible career, Kruk. We look forward to celebrating you and your illustrious career on Sunday, September 27th.
0: And as the fans gave him a prolonged ovation, and with all that affection, and some a few tears as well, and a cool part of that, and you could hear it in the background there, Green Day's "The Time of Your Life," which Mike, in his announcement yesterday, took a piece of that and said that for him, it truly had been the time of his life here as a Giants broadcaster, and for many years before that, a Giants player as well. So there are quite a few games still to go. 46 games left on the schedule, and Mike will be working a lot of them. Tomorrow, he and Dwayne will be the MCs of the Wall of Fame ceremony. And again, we'll carry that. It's a 4:15 first pitch. Our pregame will start extra early so that we can carry the Wall of Fame ceremony live on the radio, which will start at 3:05 tomorrow. And DC has just set all of that up. It's remarkable the things that he can do. And the plugs and the microphone, just incredible. So that's tomorrow, and we hope you will join us, and maybe hope to have you out here at Oracle Park. Landon Root will take the mound for the Giants against Jackson Job. Tomorrow we'll make his season's debut for the Tigers. I'm John Miller, thanking Darren Chan and Kyle Haar, for my colleagues Dave Fleming, Dwayne Kuiper, and Mike Kruko, saying good night from Oracle Park. We'll see you tomorrow. The final here tonight, it was the Giants over the Detroit Tigers, 5.
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13: Welcome into a Friday edition of Sports Phone KNBR as the Giants have a 9-game homestand and the first game on Orange Friday went their way. As the Detroit Tigers were been playing really well, they just took a series from Seattle. They came in here 4-1 in their last five games. Or on the opposite side, the San Francisco Giants lost to Texas Rangers 2 out of 3, and they came in 1-4. So 4-1 against 1-4, and the Giants took this game 5-2 with only five hits with two home runs. And the Detroit Tigers had two runs on 11 hits. And if you weren't sitting down in your chair the first two innings, that's where mostly all the runs scored. As the Detroit Tigers started with against an opener with JT Brubaker, and they got a run in the first inning. They got a run in the second inning against Adrian Hauser. But what the Giants did with two-out rallies, they got a two-out home run by Rafael Devers after a walk by Jung-Hoo Lee. Scored two runs in the first. And what did they do in the second inning? A walk, a base hit, a sack. And then all of a sudden, they had two outs. A walk by Eldridge to load it up. And Jung-Hoo Lee came with a crucial hit and opened the game up for the Giants. And they had two more runs. One more run by Willy Adames. He hit his 19th home run in the fifth inning. And it was good pitching and good defense. And the Giants win this one 5-2. They're now 49-67. As I said, eight more games on this homestand. Two more with Detroit, three against Houston, a day off on Thursday. And they'll finish out three games against the Colorado Rockies for the final three games against the Rockies this year. And then the Giants will go on the road to Cleveland and Boston. So a nice homestand right now for the Giants. And, you know, when you start looking over today's game, a very good game with a couple of veterans that came through with home runs. Rafael Devers hit his 24th. And he had a 2-2 curveball, 401 feet. He hit it dead center field. Willy Adames hit an 0-1 changeup in the fifth inning, his 19th, 367 feet. And that was his 199th home run in his career. And I just love the two-out rallies. The two-out rallies, both innings in the first and second inning. It really showed some guts from a couple of hitters, with Jung-Hoo Lee being one. It was a nice base hit with bases loaded. And it opened the game up for the San Francisco Giants. On the pitching side, Adrian Hauser right now, just don't know if he'll be in the rotation if they're trying to push him out. But he threw really well tonight, going five innings, only giving up six hits, one earned run, one walk, four strikeouts. And a couple of innings, when you look at the fifth inning, two base hits in a row. He got three fly balls. Two balls hit down the right field line, and Jung-Hoo Lee threw beautiful throws back to home plate where the runner had to go back to third base, McKinstry. And in the sixth inning, same thing, a fly ball to lead off the inning. Two more base hits in a row. He got a fly ball by Baez, the Adames at shortstop. And then a real battle against McKinstry again. 11 pitches, 11, 3-2 pitch. He fouled off four or five straight pitches, and he finally got a fly ball to end his five innings. Really a nice job by Adrian Hauser, going 86 pitches, 57 for strikes, 14 first pitch strikes, 22 hitters. And really, he did it with a couple pitches. The sinker was really good today. He was throwing that sinker 95, 94. Really nice break on it. A nice fastball that he got up to about 95, 96. The changeup. He really had a nice four-pitch mix today. And, you know, we keep talking about Daniel Susak calling the games. I think he's really done a great job getting in there a little bit more and calling these games. Logan Webb really talked about him the other day when he said, no, I had Daniel Susak call the game. And I think that's such a rewarding experience for a young catcher to do this. And it's what it's doing is open his ears up, open his eyes up, and he's working with these starting pitchers. And I think that's his achievement for Daniel Susak. Behind Hauser, Keaton Wynn came in for two-thirds. Sam Hedges really has done a great job from the left side. He goes an inning and a third, giving up a couple hits, a walk, and punching out two. And he really had a nice punch out in that seventh inning, where it came down to 3-2 with bases loading. He threw a curveball to Valencia, and Valencia just hung it. And he stopped it, watched it, strike three called. He really did a good job tonight, Sam Hedges. And, of course, Dylan Smith now is going to be the closer right now. You know, for the time being, as we say, he went one inning, striking out one, walk, and one for his second save on the season. So good game for the Giants on Orange Friday. A good crowd of over 34,000 fans at Oracle Park. And they're going to do it again tomorrow. And let's go. What a day it's going to be tomorrow. Of course, the Wall of Fame. When you look at Sandoval, Panic, Crawford, Belt, and of course, Posey, the five. Boy, it's just going to be an electric tomorrow. A lot of players coming back, a lot of teammates coming back. And it's too bad that NBC Bay Area couldn't cover it. It's going to be covered right here on KNBR at 3 o'clock. And, of course, Dwayne Kuiper and Mike Kruko will be the MCs of that. And then Landon Roop takes the hill, 4-15 start. Landon Roop 7-10 with a 4.34 earned run average against Jackson Jobe. And Jobe's been on the IL. This is his first start coming back. He's 4-1 with a 4.22 earned run average. But Sunday's matchup, it is going to be a doozy. Two good pitchers throwing. Logan Webb's on the hill. He's 7-7 with a 3.7 earned run average. And he's been pitching lights out lately. He threw six innings, no earned runs against Texas, against Milwaukee. Another six innings, only two earned runs. But the pitcher for the Detroit Tigers, Troy Melton, a 25-year-old right-hander, 7-1 with a 1.58 earned run average. He's had 12 starts. The Tigers have won nine of them, and his last six starts, he's 6-0. So this is going to be a good battle on Sunday at 1:05. 415-808-KBR. If you want to get on the phone line, Steve Kroner is going to join me later. But let's talk some Giants baseball on a Friday night. I'm Bill Lasky. We'll take a quick break, get to the phone calls, and talk more Giants baseball right here on
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0: Out of pitch. Swing. There's a high drive in the deep right center field. Back toward the Tiger bullpen. Way back there. Adios! Pelota! To the left of the Tiger bullpen. Into the Giants garden out there. The 24th home run of the year. For Devers, and the Giants lead 2-1.
1: Back on KNBR with Bill Lasky on a Friday. On Orange Friday, the Giants win this game 5-2. Five runs, five hits only with the San Francisco Giants. And it was really spread out pretty well. Wasabi got two of them in an infield hit. Devers went 1-for-4. Willie Adames went 1-for-4. And Jung-Hoo Lee went 1-for-3. And once you know it, three of those hits really mattered, with Jung-Hoo Lee getting two RBIs. Rafael Devers with that home run that John Miller just called ended up with two RBIs, and Willie Adames ended up getting one with his home run. So that was it. That was it from the hitting side, but the pitching side went well, as Adrian Hauser really threw the ball well coming out from an opener when JT Brubaker threw one inning. A couple injury notes. Casey Schmidt was back in the clubhouse. He had surgery on that knee of his. No ACL damage, which is really good for him, and it looks really good prognosis of just getting back to normal and having a good winter. So he was pretty excited about that. On the other side, Matt Chapman looks like he's going to have abdominal surgery, and he also has a hernia. So it looks like he was going to be on the shelf for the rest of the year, but it gives younger players some opportunities, and I'm really hoping we see Parks Harbor. He is really hitting the ball well in Sacramento, and hopefully see Parks Harbor up soon. 415-808-KBR. Let's go to Sean. He's on the Bay Bridge. Sean, how are you tonight?
2: Hey, Bill, how's it going?
1: Everything's good after a win, Sean. You went to the game today. Tell me what you saw.
2: Well, I was sitting in section 317, and Hung-Hoo Lee's single was like a laser rope. Really beautiful view of that hit. And
1: that was a key hit with two outs, too, Sean. That's what I liked about it, a two-out rally in the first with Devers home run and a two-out rally with Jung-Hoo Lee with that base hit. It got the Giants going.
2: Yeah, and his defense there in short right field, that's been kind of his thing this last season, catching the ball short right field, turning and throwing home plate, just getting it quick back in infield.
1: Yeah, the plays that happened in the fifth inning after two base hits, a couple fly balls down the right field line. He had to go a ways for that, too, Sean. Tell me a little bit about the sprint speed he had.
2: Yeah, it was really good. I think he's reading the ball, and he seems like he's very focused and confident. Because I moved from my seat to the arcade, because I guess no one was sitting there. So you know how we used to change seats when we were younger and get closer to the spot. So I did that. That was fun. Yeah, I just you see his focus out there. He wants to be the man when he can. I can tell.
1: Well, I'm pretty happy that they didn't trade him either. I think it was a good focus on him. And, you know, we always wondered how he was going to play right field coming over from center field. Of course, Harrison Bader was supposed to be the center fielder. And then, you know, Jung-Hoo Lee was going to come over to the right field. I think he's done exceptional in right field. What do you think, Sean?
2: Oh, yeah, he's fine there. I'm just thinking about either center field and left. I think, you know, McCray's defense looks good. It's awesome. I think, you know, if the hitting doesn't come around for either Gilbert or McCray, they're going to start showing Turner Hill from AAA a little bit of time, too. I don't know how it's going to
1: Well, Barracuda, that's the one that I think you're going to see Barracuda playing left field. He's on the IL right now. He's in Sacramento getting some at-bats. I can see him playing left field. He's got that cannon for an arm. He plays good defense. I think that was one player that I really want to see back in this lineup.
2: Right, right. And when you think about the stolen bases, are we still learning how to steal bases? Because we're not taking a home
1: run. Well, you know, I tell you, Sean, one homestand, they steal 6 out of 7, and then they don't steal a base for like the next 3 or 4 games. So I'm mystified just like you are. This team needs to try it. They have speed. You know, you're looking at Grant McCray. He's got overabundant speed. You start looking at Jung-Hoo Lee. And, you know, those are the two guys that I would love to see him get on base and get going. Those are the ones you want to put on second base as much as you can.
2: Yeah, make the catchers work, because what's the point? I mean, we're 17 games under 500. Let's have some fun and then just run amok in the bases, you know?
1: Yeah. Well, Sean, you have safe travels tonight. Thanks for the call. I appreciate your time. Let's go to John. He's in South City. John, you're on a Friday night with Bill Lasky. What's going on, buddy?
3: Hi, Bill. How's everything?
1: After a win, it's always nice to talk about a win, right, John?
3: It sure does. What a good win by the Giants tonight. I thought Hauser pitched pretty well tonight, Bill.
1: That's one of the better games. And, you know, he's been pitching like that, and then he kind of got into a funk a little bit because he wasn't pitching for 6-7 days. John, do you think he'll be back in a rotation? I think it might be. I think he might be filling one of those spots.
3: You know, Bill, I kind of agree with you. I think he should be back in the rotation. You know, with the loss of Robbie Ray and Tyler Mahle, I think he deserves to be back in the rotation, Bill. I absolutely agree with you as well.
1: You know, the other thing, too, John, he signed for another year. He signed a two-year contract for about $22 million. So I believe today really showed it. And he, you know, threw 86 pitches. So that's enough to really get back in there. But he really managed a couple innings after a couple base hits. He got three fly balls on one. I just thought his last at bat against McKinstry, 11 pitches, 3-2 count, fouled off four pitches. And he finally got a fly ball and he walked off that mound with a nice five-inning stint by him, and I thought that was an achievement he needed.
3: It sure does, Bill. And also, Bill, I want to echo Mike Kruko, who was calling after 37 years of broadcasting. You know what? I mean, I have enjoyed listening to Kruko and Kipe on TV or the radio. You know, it's I enjoy listening to Kruko. You know, he knows the game of baseball as well. And it's going to be hard when he leaves, you know, the broadcast booth, Bill. I mean, who do you think?
1: Well, he was a teammate of mine, John. I was with teammates with him and Kipe in the early 80s. Those two guys were characters in our clubhouse, and it just proceeded right on the airwaves. And a combination that's going to be really hard to match. And what the crowd did for him tonight and all the emotion he just showed in the last couple of days, especially social media, was just blowing it up. All the TV and radio stations were talking about. He's been an icon here, and I think that's what, you know, things are going to change. John Miller's the next one. Dwayne Kuiper down the road here. But, boy, we have been blessed by four outstanding announcers. And, you know, it's just been a blessing. We've been, you know, listening to these four guys for many years and watching them grow up in front of us. And the voices, the one-liners, you know, what can you say about it?
3: Yeah, no doubt about it. And also, Bill, do you think they'll bring up, you know, the last caller brought something up about this guy in AAA that's really tearing up the ball? I totally forgot his name.
1: Yeah, I was talking about Parks Harbor. That's who I was talking about, John. Parks Harbor. And Barracuda is going to come back up. That's who I want to see play left field every day. Let him get in his lineup. Let him be that power hitter. Let him be that good defensive outfielder. I really think that's why Elliot Ramos was traded to the Yankees, because there's some really good young players that are playing the outfield and are kind of stockpiled. So I think Barracuda will come back up in left field. I would really like to see Parks Harbor. Now that we know Matt Chapman's not going to be here the rest of the year, Parks Harbor's that guy that can play third base, and he's got some pop in his bat, John. He's a very good hitter.
3: Wow. Really impressive. And, Bill, do you think, tomorrow's going to be a big day tomorrow. You know, you got the Wall of Fame tomorrow with the Panda, Posey, Crawford, Panic. I mean, what a trio for that. And it was we enjoyed watching it. And then,
1: well, you could do your whole infield, right? You could put Posey behind a plate, Belt, Panic, Crawford, and Pablo. That was pretty much the whole infield when they won the World Series in Kansas City, right, except for Pablo. No, Pablo was there, too. So that's going to be a fun day. I'm just sad that NBC couldn't, you know, air it. It's just going to be on KNBR, no problem there, but you definitely would love to see it. Fox took the game over and kind of eliminated NBC to air it, but we'll be able to listen to it right here on KNBR.
3: I'll be at the game tomorrow, too, Bill, to see that ceremony. And I'm looking forward to seeing, you know, we all never get the moment when Pablo hit three home runs off of the Tigers in the World Series. We never get that.
1: Yeah, Verlander's here, too. He's going to be in the dugout with Detroit, so that's going to be nice to hear, too. All right, John. Well, thanks for the call, buddy. I'll be on all weekend. Hit me up over the weekend. I appreciate your time. Let's go to Jonathan. Jonathan, you were at the game today. How are you?
4: I'm good, Bill. They're always good. Nice to get a win. Starting near the end here. This was my 17th game. I got six left, and I need to win three more to pull off a winning season. So,
1: Let's try for those. When's your next game? When's your next game, Jonathan?
4: Monday night against the Astros.
1: Oh, that'll be a good game. Houston is playing really good, and they're, of course, in first place in the AL West. They ended up beating the Padres tonight. They got some sticks in that lineup.
4: They do. They never seem to go away.
1: Well, what'd you think of the game tonight, Jonathan? Did you like the home run balls tonight, Jonathan, or did you like the good pitching?
4: Yeah, definitely like the home run balls. Devers was great. Adames is the one I saw up close. That was a line drive shot. And the pitching backed it up beautifully. Just a great all-around game. It's unfortunate that the news about Mike Kruko's retirement came in yesterday, which just happened to be the six-month anniversary of my mom's passing. I was thinking back to, I was thinking back to probably the only time I ever met Kruk and Kipe, never got to meet them here, but the last Marlins game I ever attended at Joe Robbie / Pro Player / Sun Life Stadium in 2011. I don't have a lot of memories, good memories of that game. Giants won, I think it was like 5-2 or something, and Cody Ross came back and hit a home run against us. But after the game, I went down to the bus area because I thought they might be there, and I thought this might be my only chance to see them and say hello. So I did, and it was interesting because I figured they didn't really recognize, know that I'm from the Bay Area. And probably didn't recognize me or notice me in all that Marlins gear I was wearing with everybody else. But
1: that's good.
4: I know Kipe said hello, and then Kruk. I remember him even saying something like, that was a good one, huh? didn't share the same sentiment, but still, it was great to see them up close in South Florida, which is something. Strangely, I've never really had a chance to have
1: especially,
4: here.
1: They're not traveling that much now. That's the other thing, Jonathan. So you did catch them at the right time. And, it's the time that Mike said it's his time to move on. And, of course, his illness is starting to get worse. And I think that was the move that he wanted to do it. And he wanted to get it out early so he could enjoy the month of August and September with the fan base. And, it was very emotional for him today being at the ballpark. It's going to get worse. There's no question. He spent a lot of his time at Oracle Park from when it first started all the way back to Candlestick days. And I pitched with them back in the early 80s, played with Kiper, and, these guys never changed. Their personalities never changed. They've always been the same, and it's going to be difficult, but everything has to be moved on. And next year's, big question mark with the strike, and we'll find out who fills that chair.
4: Yeah, it's been an adjustment for me, especially because my relationship with them has been up and down over the years. I fell in love with them, but I also, different style of broadcasting than I grew up with. With the Marlins, it was different. Mm-hmm. With the A's, it was different. And I didn't really start attending Giants games until this park opened. I have very faint memories of Candlestick when I was a baby, but that's it. So, I had to warm up to them over the years, but I have immense respect for everything they've done. And, I'm very proud of Kruk and, definitely going to miss him. And it's been an honor and a privilege.
1: So. Everything changes in time, right, Jonathan? And I know you're a big Marlin fan. And, boy, they took a big spill here, lost a few games in a row. Now they're battling to get back into wild card. But we'll find out, Jonathan. But keep your head up. Let's see if they win on Monday for you to get that streak going. And I appreciate your time, Jonathan. It's always a pleasure talking to you.
4: Sure. A pleasure talking to you.
1: All right, let's go to Joshua. He's in Sacramento. Joshua, how are you on a Friday evening?
5: Hey, Bill. Nice to talk to you again. I'm doing good, and I've been watching the Giants since I was 11 years old back in 1997. So I got to hear Kruk and Kipe do the calls when Brian Johnson hit that home run. Awesome. Win the division.
1: Candlestick Park, boy. Yeah, that was some fun times. Rod Beck and all that. Those were some fun years.
5: Yeah.
1: And you could probably go back in the 80s, Joshua, and when Crook pitched and we were on the same pitching staff. Kipe was at second base. And we had some fun times with those teams back then. And it was just a good friendship and all the teammates and how the chemistry of the teams laid out, and they haven't changed. I tell this 100 times. These two guys were clowns back then. They were always joking with people, one-liners, and they sure matched up really well for Giants fans to listen to them and understand who they are. And, man, they put a show on every game.
5: What I do want to say is I was speaking to you back in May, and I was saying, hey, May's going to be the month where they improve. And it was a season that nobody imagined. But I can only say it can get better from here if they just concentrate on that pitching staff for 2027. And I think they need to round out a closer because Killian was traded already. And he was never the closer I thought. Or the Giants thought he could be.
1: Yeah,
5: and
1: I think they're going to run with Dylan Smith. I think that's who they really feel comfortable with right now. And it'll probably be a mixture of guys down there. But I'm sure what they did today with the opener of JT Brubaker just getting one inning, I really believe Adrian Hauser might get into this rotation. Landon Roop's throwing tomorrow. Of course, Mr. Webb's throwing Sunday. We just don't know the probables next week. Trent Harris, a nice right-hander, came up from Sacramento. He's been a bullpen arm as well as a starting pitcher. So we'll see if he gets his first major league start Monday or Tuesday against the Astros.
5: Oh, yeah, that's a big move for his career.
1: That's great.
5: I think that's what you want.
1: That's really what you want, Joshua. You want the ball, and you want to get on the mound, and you want to perceive everybody to say, who is this kid, and I'm going to prove to you that I'm in the big leagues. And Trent Harris is like that. I did an interview with him for the extra inning postgame show that was on last weekend or maybe the weekend before that. But he's got a lot of confidence. He's got a wicked, wicked curveball, and he throws into high 90s. But his curveball is a big pitch, a 12-6 curveball that he off-speeds, and he throws pretty hard. He's got a good cutter, good slider. But I'm ready to watch him pitch. Well, listening to him and the confidence that he flows with, I'm ready to watch him. I want to see him do well.
5: Yeah, it's exciting. The Giants need all the pitches they can get going into the 2027 season. But I do want to say Jung-Hoo Lee is the new hitter that Luis Arraez was looked at and traded for. Now it's Jung-Hoo Lee who's really led the way with the base hits and the big flies when he gets them. But I think it's all looking up for Jung-Hoo Lee in 2027. I'm already looking ahead.
1: That's okay, you know, and we just got to see some of these younger players come up and get into mix. You know, I'm really looking forward to seeing a few more trickle up here and get that opportunity now that Matt Chapman looks like he's going to go on the IL for the, you know, the rest of the year. I keep pumping up Parks Harbor. Of course, he came over in that Yankee deal for Duvall, and I really want to see him play. I've interviewed him a couple times, and he's raring to go at the big league level. He started in Double-A, did really well there, went to Triple-A, hit a home run tonight. So I'm hoping that maybe we see him in the next couple of weeks playing third base.
5: Wow. Thanks for all the input for the guys that I don't know about. So I really appreciate that. Have a good rest of your night.
1: Good. Thanks, Joshua. I appreciate the call. Let's go to Andrea. Andrea, on a Friday night, happy Friday, Orange Friday, Andrea. How are you doing in Berkeley?
6: Good. Happy Friday, Bill. How are you?
1: Doing good. Got a little Tiger weekend, and you know I'm a big Tiger fan. The Detroit Tigers were my team that I followed when I was growing up, and I tell you, Andre, I got two fantastic interviews, one tomorrow and one Sunday, with one of my idols, Denny McClain, the last 30-game winner. I sat down with Denny this past week. He's 82 years old, and man, it was just like talking to your best friend. He opened up with me, a real nice interview with Denny McLean coming Sunday. And then John Hiller, who was one of their top line left-handers coming out of the bullpen, he was also on that 68 World Series team. The relationship I have with John, Andrea, he was my pitching coach when I pitched with the Tigers when I was in AAA in Toledo, so it was fun catching up with him.
6: Oh, yeah. Look forward to that. I definitely remember Denny McLean. Yeah. Mm-hmm. So that should be
1: the last 30-game winner. You'll never have a 30-game winner in the big leagues now. There's no question. And he had over 20 complete games that year, Andrea. I mean, he had over 300 innings. He was remarkable. And, of course, they beat the Cardinals in the 68 World Series. They came back from a 3-1 losing, and they came back and won three straight and ended up beating Bob Gibson twice. And I remember it so well, Andrea, sitting on my living room floor watching a black and white TV, watching that whole World Series.
6: Yes, I remember that as well. Those were the days.
1: I knew you'd remember that one. I knew I'd get you on that one, Andrea.
6: Definitely, yeah. So, I mean, that's
1: well, a good game tonight, Andrea. Good start for the Giants on a 9-game homestand. What'd you think of the game overall?
6: Yeah, well, you know, Devers delivers. That's always a good sign to see him hit his home run at the beginning of the game. Always remember that KNBR, Devers delivers back of the Giants schedule. So I like seeing that. He's October 24, 1996, 29, having a Saturn return of new beginnings, opportunities for success. And, you know, I like the idea of an opener. Why not shake things up, start a little bit differently? And, well, let's give Crook his flowers, you know. That is really something.
1: The first time, right? The first night. Tonight's the first one. He'll have many more coming forward to him all the way down to that last game in September. And like I said, he was a teammate of mine. I've known Mike for many years. And his broadcasting career is at top level. And watching him and Kipe just, you know, have fun in the booth. And I think that's what all Giants fans could feel from. They had fun. They made fun of people with the targets, Tarzan yawn. So many things he did, and that's what we'll miss.
6: Yes. Yeah, he was just this humanitarian Aquarian. He was really quite a character. I think January 21st. And Aquarians, you know, kind of eccentric, different. And he Jim and Coop, they definitely brought some magic to the game. And it was always nice to hear them and their chemistry. And they did a nice little tribute today during the game. And like you said, it'll be the first of many, which is nice to look
1: forward to. Well, Andrea, you didn't tell the year of Mike Kruko, the first time that we have somebody older than both of us.
6: yes, that's true. I was going to look that up. So January 21, 1952.
1: There you go.
6: 1952.
1: It's usually the opposite, right, Andrea? Where you're, now we're talking about people born in 2000 or more. Now we got somebody in front of us.
6: I kind of like that for a change. How about you? I like that.
1: I had to throw that one in, Andrea. You and I laugh too much when we hear all these youngsters when they were born just like yesterday.
6: Exactly. I've got clothing older than some of these people that are born in 2000.
1: Well, Andrea, thanks for the call tonight. It's a pleasure always to talk to you. I'll be on all weekend, and we'll talk more. But thank you again for calling in on a Friday night. I appreciate it. All right, coming up next, I sit down with Steve Kroner, talk more about this game and a little bit more about baseball overall. But I'm Bill Lasky. This is Sports Phone KNBR. We'll take a quick break. Come back with Steve Kroner right here on
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1: Back on KNBR with Bill Lasky. Giants win the first game of a 9-game homestand against the Detroit Tigers earlier. 5-2, 5 runs, 5 hits for the Giants. 2 runs, 11 hits, 1 error for the Tigers. 2 home run balls. Rafael Devers hit his 24th, and Willy Adames hit his 19th. And some really good pitching from Adrian Hauser stepping in after JT Brubaker had the opener. All right, let's talk more about this game. Let's bring in my buddy. He follows AP and writes for the Chronicle, Steve Kroeter, on a Friday night. Steve, how are you?
33: Bill, I'm doing okay. How are you, sir?
1: Doing good. I mentioned before when I first started that the Detroit Tigers were 4-1 in the last 5, and they took 2 out of 3 up in Seattle, which is really a tough place to play. And then you look on the other side, the San Francisco Giants were 1-4 in their last 5, dropping 2 out of 3 against Texas. What'd you think of both these teams coming into this game?
33: Yeah, you know, the Tigers are kind of in a weird spot. They really waved the white flag at the trade deadline, you know, last weekend by trading not only Tarek Skubal, but Casey Mize. And you figured, well, you know, they're looking to next year and beyond. And sure enough, they keep winning games, and they're right in the mix. You know, the AL Central is not a great division this season, and the overall AL is not. And so the Tigers, even though they waved the white flag, they're still in both the AL Central race and the AL wildcard race. And obviously the Giants' road trip was not one about which they were too happy. And the weird thing with the Giants is they haven't won a road series since they took those 2 games in Atlanta on the same day, that kind of make-up doubleheader, make-up for the first game that was postponed early. since the middle of June, they've actually played very well at home. I think they're now 14-7 at Oracle since mid-June. So to make a long story dull, the Tigers were playing better than the Giants were coming into this game, but the Giants played better tonight.
1: They did, and, you know, I was looking at statistics for both teams. The Giants are team batting average 252, the Tigers 244, which kind of, you know, I said, wow, that, I was really surprised at that. The hits, the Giants are beating the Tigers with over 40 more hits. Home run balls were about 14 less from the Tigers to the Giants. But really, it ends up on the pitching side. The Tigers sure have a 3.5 earned run average of team, and the Giants have a 4.3. These next two games, the Tigers really have a couple of young pitchers throwing. Jackson Job tomorrow, he's 24 coming off the IL. But I was talking to Kyle, my producer. Troy Melton on Sunday is one of these young starters as pitching extremely well for the Tigers. 7-1 with a 1.5 earned run average and 12 starts. Tigers have won 9 of them. They've won in the last 6. That's going to be a good one against

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3: I was really surprised to see Montero give him that good of a pitch, and I don't know the rest of the season, the next 6-7 weeks. If you're an opposing pitcher and Rafael Devers is up with any kind of chance to do you damage, would you ever throw him a strike?
4: You wouldn't have to, really. You make a great point there, because when you're looking at Adames hitting three and Devers hitting four, you know, you look at Susak, Gilbert, Basabe, McCray, and Koss. All those guys were in AAA, it seems like. Susak might have been. But they're all kind of AAA hitters, and really, they're going to be free swingers. You can pitch around Devers to get to any of those. It's going to be interesting to see what's going to happen here as guys come off the IL, and seeing who's going to be playing more with McCray and Gilbert, because they have to play. There's nobody really in the outfield. And it's going to be interesting, because both of them are not hitting for average. Basabe is another guy that's really stepped in here. Had a couple nice hits today. Of course, the replay was wrong. Everybody was even talking. Kipe and Kruker go, he's out. He hit his foot. And then they called him safe.
3: Yeah.
4: I thought that was pretty funny with both of them. And of course, A.J. Hinch in the dugout, they were going off. They were screaming. They couldn't believe it. I couldn't believe it. I mean, it was pretty basic. He was out on replay, but something happened in New York. Maybe they didn't look at that angle. And Basabe's really showing me that he can hit in the big leagues. How about you?
3: Yeah, he's certainly not afraid up there. He doesn't get cheated, put it that way. He's, you know, obviously it's the classic small sample size, but what you've seen in the past week and a half, he certainly deserves to get a good look, probably at second, if not at third, for the next 6-7 weeks, the rest of the season. Bill, I also wanted to, you mentioned, you know, McCray and Gilbert, both left-handed hitters who have not hit very well. But I will say this, and McCray made a nice play tonight.
4: Yeah.
3: With Gilbert in center, Lee in right, and McCray in left, they can cover some ground in the outfield, which there have been times in the past couple of seasons when their outfield defense wasn't nearly that good, correct?
4: Yeah, I totally agree with you. And really, when you look at their arms, McCray's really gotten better with a throwing arm. Today, you had mentioned about Jung-Hoo Lee and Gilbert. He made one boo-boo, as I would say, by trying to throw the guy at a third when he should have split the runners. But he was the first person, and he put his hand on his chest saying, my bad, I made a mistake. But you can't make those mistakes. Those are all things that could hurt your team. And you got to be a little bit more heads up in trying to flash it by throwing a guy out, split the runners, and do the right thing.
3: Yeah. I mean, again, I give him credit that he acknowledged it right away, that it was his
4: Correct.
3: Mistake, particularly with two outs. I mean, you got to keep that possible second run at first base, and he didn't do it. And it really wasn't a close play at third. If it's a close play at third, maybe you can give him the benefit of the doubt, but it wasn't a close play. So yeah, it was a mistake.
4: Yeah.
3: But again, he acknowledged it, and the Giants were able to pitch around it on a night again when the Tigers went 1-for-12 with runners in scoring position.
4: Steve Kroeter joining me on Sports Phone KBR on a Friday. I want to go back to something that we've talked about many Fridays, is the defense from Rafael Devers. Another sparkling

0: play in that ninth inning where a ball went off his glove. He stayed with it and threw a pearl to Dylan Smith covering first base. And he has played some very good first base. There's been some blunders, but overall, I'm very, very happy with what I've seen out of Devers.
1: Yeah, absolutely no question. And again, let's be honest. When he came to the Giants in the middle of last season, he played first base for most of the time last season. He was not a very good first baseman, but his improvement is dramatic. He made a nice scoop, I believe, on a pretty low throw by Susak on a dribbler in front of the plate. Is Rafael Devers Keith Hernandez or JT Snow or Matt Olson? No. But is he a lot better than what he was last season? And is he a more than adequate first baseman? Absolutely.
0: Well, you know, you were talking about McCray and Gilbert. You know, you look at Basabe coming up and Barracuda. Barracuda's going to be coming up here, and I'm really interested to see if he's going to be playing left field every day. You know, Victor Barracuda is one of the guys that I really want to see play every day with his arm, his defense, his home run pop. I still believe that's the guy that kind of pushed Ramos into trade. Do you see him as a possible left fielder every day?
1: Yeah, again, depending on his health. And
0: sure.
1: I don't know that he'd play every day, only in that if you still want to give Gilbert and McCray some run, as well, as they say in basketball, then you could almost see those guys being two spots with three guys kind of flipping between, because certainly McCray can play center field. So I think there could be days when McCray plays center, Barracuda plays left. You know, there's days when Gilbert's in center like tonight and McCray's in left, or when Gilbert's in center and Barracuda. So, yeah, I don't know that Barracuda will play every day when he gets back, but I certainly think he should play two out of every three anyway.
0: Well, I know you do a lot of things with minor leaguers and upcoming players. Trent Harris, who's come up now, he's going to maybe get a start. I did an interview with him, a young kid that's really come through the minor leagues pretty quick. He was kind of a bullpen arm, and they put him into being a starting rotation just to get length out of him. He got brought up, Tristan Beck got sent back down to AAA. I haven't seen if he's going to make that start Monday or Tuesday, or if he's going to come out of the bullpen. Do you know much about him?
1: To be honest with you, I don't, Bill. I know he is on the Giants' top 30 prospect list on MLB.com. He's at number 24, which I put it this way. I think he's kind of made a move in the last few months to get up there. I don't know that he was particularly a highly regarded prospect coming out of college, but here's a name. He's the son of a guy I'm sure – you probably pitched against maybe at one point, Greg W. Harris.
0: No, you're thinking of Greg Harris that played with the Padres, and I was wrong because I interviewed him, and when I talked to him, I thought about the same Greg Harris you're thinking about that threw left-handed and right-handed. His dad only threw in the minor leagues. He never made it to the big leagues. So I was wrong. Okay. When I first started talking to him, I literally had to stop my interview and start it over because I thought that was his dad. And he goes, no, my dad was a different Greg Harris. So we started talking a little bit more. But his dad also had a big-time curveball, 12-6 curveball, and that's his big out pitch. And he's got a lot of confidence. He's a good kid, high 90s, elevates the fastball, got a good cutter. I'm anxious to see him pitch because when I talked to him and interviewed him, his confidence was coming right through the interview. He wants to get to the big leagues, and I was kind of happy to see him get that chance.
1: Yeah, no question about it. Let's be honest. Giants have 6 weeks that are pretty much audition time. They're not going to make the playoffs. So if you can give guys opportunities to do so, the only kind of caveat I say to that is the other teams, most of them anyway, aren't in audition times. They're playing to get to the postseason or to improve their postseason status. And sometimes if you bring up a guy just for an audition and he's not quite ready, you can damage his confidence if you bring him up a little too early. Even if it doesn't make a big difference in how you're going to finish in the standings this season. So as long as these guys are ready or close to being ready for the next 6-7 weeks, Yeah, give him a shot.
0: Steve Kroner joining me for a few more minutes on Sports Phone KBR. Tomorrow's a big day. You'll be at the ballpark covering it for Associated Press. Of course, the pregame is where all the action is going to be. Five players to the Wall of Fame. Pablo Sandoval, Brandon Crawford, Panic Belt, and Buster Posey. Boy, a five-person, five players that probably could have their own due each day, right? And they're putting them all in the same grouping. It's going to be remarkable to see who's going to show up and what ex-players and teammates. But these five guys all deserve it.
1: Yeah, you're talking some of the greatest players, some of the greatest moments in San Francisco Giants history, maybe even in the history of the entire franchise, going all the way back to New York. And it's weird. It's not – these guys aren't that old, certainly compared to you and I, Bill. But and their exploits – look, Buster and Brandon aren't that far removed from their playing careers at all. And both Brandons aren't that far removed from their playing careers at all. It's not as if – this history is like sepia colored long, long time ago. It's not that their exploits aren't that far away. Even, you know, the 2010 World Series, which I believe of those five guys, Pablo and Buster were, the other three were not on the 2010 team. But you're talking, if I can do the math off the top of my head, you got three from Posey, three from Pablo, two each from Crawford and Belt, and one with Panic. You're talking 11 World Series rings right there. There should be some pretty good emotion, some pretty good smiles at the ballpark tomorrow.
0: Well, Steve, I caught up with Bobby Evans this morning and had a nice conversation. He'll be able to hear it on Sunday. And like I told him, he had his fingerprint on all five guys because he was through the minor leagues, and then he was player development at the big league level, and then, he was the GM. And we kind of went through a little bit of each guy and some highlights. But I started with each one being drafted at what year and what round, and he remembered it like clockwork, and it was great catching up with Bobby today, and it was really, you know, some of the things that we didn't know about what happened. Like he said, Joe Panic, he was a first-round pick, and he was just like, everybody was looking at us going, what are you guys thinking about out of St. John's? And it was just, you know, some of the things he said about him in their earlier days and how they became superstars and, like you say, World Series champions. It was just those steps of the foundation of when he had him and how they grew, and the emotion in Bobby's voice. It was really a solid interview, and you'll hear it Sunday.
1: Yeah, I look forward to it. I actually dealt with Bobby quite a bit doing Giants prospects pieces for Baseball America. So there was a time where I'd be talking with Bobby maybe once a month to get his quotes on the prospect I was profiling. He was always very gracious and oftentimes pretty insightful as well. So, look forward to hearing the conversation you had with Bobby come Sunday.
0: Well, tomorrow the celebration is going to start at 3 o'clock, Steve, and the ball game is going to start at 4:15. Landon Roop on the hill tomorrow. Of course, Logan Webb on Sunday. Landon has had some struggles here against San Diego. He went 4 2/3 innings, gave up 5 earned runs against Milwaukee, did the same, throwing 3 2/3 with 4 earned runs. There's always one inning that he just starts walking guys. The concentration level kind of filters off. And I know you're going to throw it back to me being a pitcher, but you as a writer and following these games, what have you seen out of him, and why does that focus kind of fall away?
1: Yeah, that's hard. It's hard to get in somebody's head and say his focus. I can say without hesitation that he has not been efficient as a strike thrower. He's thrown too many balls and pitches that aren't necessarily, borderline pitches that A, might make the umpire think, or B, might make the batter think. When he's on, he's really good. That's, I think, the frustrating thing for Giants fans when they've watched Landon Roop, is because he seems to nibble, and it might be one inning or maybe two innings that he can't really get command of his pitches. But when he does have command of his pitches, he's as effective as anybody on the staff. And maybe, you know, I don't know that he's a top 10 pitcher in the National League, but he's probably a top 25 pitcher in the National League when he's on. It's just that he has, as you say, Bill, he has stretches where it just mm-hmm. doesn't seem that he's got command of the baseball for whatever reason.
0: Well, Steve, 137 times he's gone to a three-ball count. And I was writing these stats down earlier when I was looking at Landon Roop. And you just wonder, you know, maybe we need to go back to the back in Pee Wee ball or high school where first pitch is supposed to be a strike, Landon, and go from there, right? The best pitch at baseball, strike one. But, man, you just watch them, and it's just like one inning, ball one, ball two, ball three, ball one, ball two. And you're just saying to yourself, you just got a nice 1-2-3 inning, and then you give a stressful inning in the middle. And his last game was the same thing. He threw really well. And then in the second inning, two walks in a row, a strikeout, a walk, and a base hit, and everything starts falling through. Then what does he do? He shuts him out for the next three innings. That's something that I think a pitching coach or maybe the starting catcher has to slow him down and get his thoughts back into the game a little bit more and throwing strikes. I loved what you said. Be more aggressive. Be in. Go right after these hitters because he's got dynamite stuff.
1: No question about the dynamite stuff. And, Bill, I will throw this back at you as a pitcher, but you didn't deal with the pitch clock. I've heard Mike Kruka mention this quite a bit, that mm-hmm. it, as much as the pitch clock has got the game back onto a better pace, I think sometimes it can hurt pitchers when they're struggling because they can't take the long time to, or at least the relatively long time to kind of collect their thoughts and maybe either decide they're going to get a little more bold in the strike zone or decide maybe I'm going to change my release point. When that clock is going, you don't necessarily have as much time as you would like. Fair?
0: Yeah, that's a real good point. And maybe tomorrow, that's what I'm going to look at, because we do see the pitch clock sometimes with the numbers. And I just wonder if we'll be able to see how far he gets into it. If it's down to 3-2-1, and then he's starting to rush the pitch. And that could be one of the reasons why he gets behind so much. Maybe that's a good point, but definitely watch that, Steve. Overall, Steve, what are you going to see in this team, the forecast? Are we going to see more young players come up? Maybe Parks Harbor gets a chance now that maybe Matt Chapman's out for the year. Do you think they'll make some more roster moves and bringing up some more talent?
1: Yeah, I absolutely do. And, you know, they'll get two more roster spots, and I believe it can be only one pitcher come September 1st. A little different than the old days when you could get the entire 40-man roster if you wanted it. But, yeah, I mean, again, it's audition time. Mm-hmm. There are spots all over the field where the Giants need to find out if some of these guys are going to be ready for the 2027 season, which we hope takes place, and there's not a lockout, but that's another story for another day. But, yeah, I think – for the most part, you're going to see Lee play every day. You'll see Devers play every day. You'll see Adames play every day. And you'll see Bryce Eldridge play every day. And the other five spots in the lineup, I think they're all guys who could be recycled now and guys who are in AAA, maybe even in AA right now, who might get a shot over the next six,
0: yeah,
1: 7 weeks.
0: Movable parts, right? Movable parts off the bench and different lineups, and I think that's what we're going to probably see here in the next couple of months. But, Steve, thanks again for joining me on a Friday. Enjoy the game tomorrow. You'll be out there covering it for Associated Press. But, again, thanks for all your time on a Friday.
1: Bill, I appreciate it, and I just want to be the 1,500th person on KNBR over the last 36 hours or so to say my congrats and my appreciation for Mike Kruko and what he's done in the broadcast booth for more than 35 years. Great broadcaster, great guy. Congrats to Mike.
0: That was Steve Kroner on Sports Phone KNBR. I appreciate his time. We'll shut it down for a Friday. Giants win today 5-2, 5 runs, 5 hits, no errors. For the Giants, 2 runs, 11 hits, and 1 error for the Detroit Tigers. The Giants win this game, and they're now 49-67. Tomorrow, 3 o'clock, the festivities start with the Wall of Fame. Pablo Sandoval, Brandon Crawford, Panic, Belt, and Buster Posey are all going to be put on the Wall of Fame. And please, if you're going to the ballpark, try to be out there by 3 o'clock. First pitch tomorrow before 4:15. You can hear everything right here on KNBR. I want to thank my producer tonight, Kyle Haar. Did a great job, and all your fans calling in. I'll be doing the post-game show tomorrow, the extra inning post-game show. Thank my guest today, Steve Kroner. You can hear that on all KNBR podcast. For Bill Lasky, have a great rest of Friday night and enjoy the game tomorrow, and enjoy the Wall of Fame starting at 3 o'clock right here on KNBR. More coming up right here on the Sports Leader.
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0: Wrong, Josh. You a clown. Paint your face. It could be that. maybe that's what Lil Wayne wants to do. By the way, last call for phone calls, 310-840-4910, if you want in. You could tell us what rapper you would most want reposting, you'd be most excited about. Like Cam'ron, like back in the day, that would be a good one. Like if you looked down at your phone and saw that 50 Cent quote tweeted something, you'd be pretty pumped. You'd be pretty excited about it, probably.
1: I think if Eminem did, I'd be pretty floored too. Cause yeah. he doesn't seem like the type to really do that. Like he doesn't, and he's a Detroit guy, so maybe something Detroit sure. Lions related.
0: Got some thoughts on Scooble, maybe.
1: Exactly.
0: It's been a tough week. Maybe there's that. Maybe he's just upset the Red Wings have been out of the playoffs as long as they have. Maybe has some Jahmyr Gibbs contract extension thoughts. It'd be great if Marshall Mathers wanted in on the subject. Luke Kuechly's going into the Hall of Fame. How do you feel about the comp? I say Luke Kuechly is to defense what Peyton Manning was to offense. That's the level of praise I attach to Luke Kuechly. The only reason Luke Kuechly isn't seen in that same light is because he only played 8 years while Peyton Manning played for 17 seasons. Like he played literally twice as long as Luke Kuechly did. And if Luke Kuechly played as long as Peyton Manning did, he probably wins just as many Super Bowls.
1: I actually think it's a really good comp. I had not really thought about a comp for Luke Kuechly, but it makes a lot of sense because I was telling some...
0: Well, the best comp is Patrick Willis, just because Patrick Willis played the same number of years, same number of first-team All-Pros, same number of Pro Bowls. They essentially had the same career. And neither played in one Super Bowl, didn't win it. Like, Patrick Willis played for one team. Patrick Willis and Luke Kuechly had the same exact career. So if you want to do comp, that's the easiest one. But I think with Luke, what makes it different is when you look at Patrick Willis, you're like, yep, makes sense. You look at Patrick Willis, you're like, what? Uh-huh. Yeah, that's a Hall of Famer. When you look at Luke Kuechly, you're like, okay. Uh-huh. Hall of Famer? Huh. Actor? Huh. Like, it's not like the physical traits. It's Peyton
1: smarts.
0: Manning didn't throw the tightest spirals. Yeah, it wasn't mobile, but it was what he did at the line of scrimmage. It was Omaha! All that. All the audibling and what he did at the line. It was his preparation. And for Luke, it's the same way. It's how he called things out at the line of scrimmage. It's the way that he overcame his physical limitations with off-field preparation. And he has a notebook that's going into the Pro Football Hall of Fame to best express this. In fact, we have Luke Kuechly was speaking earlier, and Luke had this to say about his dogged preparation.
2: I think, you know, you always try to find advantages that happen before Sunday, right? So can I prepare in practice? Can I prepare in meeting rooms? Can I prepare in the off season and make sure that my body's ready to roll for games? And, you know, you look for those advantages, and then some of them work, some of them don't work. But some of them that worked really well for me was the ability to prepare and ability to watch tape and anticipate. You start to see the advantage of, hey, I've seen this in a previous game, and you can put yourself in that situation. So if it's, you know, these guys are on the field, it's 3rd and 7, here's their top 4 pass concepts, here's what we might be on defense, how do we match up against it?
0: It's great stuff. And then you're going to see a lot of them breaking down games, because Peyton's on the Manning cast, and now Luke Kuechly has the Netflix package with our Westwood One teammate Noah Eagle. The Vinatieri piece is also interesting. Like, nobody's doubting that he should be in. If there are three primary kickers in the Hall, Vinatieri should be in. He's the greatest kicker ever. But kickers being in the Hall of Fame, 3 no less, it does bring up a question of what positions are we okay excluding, which ones are worth celebrating. with enshrinement in Canton. Because Ray Guy is the only punter that got in, and he was a senior list guy. He hasn't played in 40 years. Are you saying there hasn't been a better punter than Ray Guy? Jeff Fiegel, Shane Leckler? Are we good with it just being Ray Guy? Steve Tasker, he might have been the greatest special teams player of all time, covering kicks, blocking punts, returning at times. Marv Levy said during the four straight Super Bowl appearances that he might have been the most valuable player on the team. They didn't play him on offense because they didn't want to take away from what he was doing on special teams, as crazy as that might sound. Will there ever be a long snapper inducted into the Hall? Because there's some that feel, by recognize the only reason you're playing special teams is because we can't put you on offense or defense, and inducting somebody on special teams might be spitting in the face of a guy like Mean Joe Green or Jim Brown. That's what some people think of when you see. Like, we saw Devin Hester. He got into the Hall last year as a returner, something that we had never seen before. So Vinatieri, it invites some conversation, it invites some debate. It's a really fascinating class. I can't wait to hear what these speeches sound like Saturday afternoon. All right, WD, what do we got to put this show to bed?
1: A man got arrested for just having some barbecue and beer.
3: Cleveland can't figure out its quarterback situation, said just about everybody for the last quarter century. And this year, questions keep coming. Shedeur Sanders or Deshaun Watson? Those are the options in Cleveland.
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1: 2 years old. His name's Eduardo, and he got charged with fraud, use of personal identification info without consent, and he went somewhere, let's see, this place is called Barbecue Pavilion. He went there, and he got some barbecue, and apparently he spent about $27.66 at this place in total. And Yeah, he immediately got flagged for the transactions as fraud. The authorities were notified, and he got busted, and you'll be shocked to learn he got fired from Planet Fitness thereafter.
0: You're speaking the love language when you're bringing up barbecue, because in North Carolina, you know, this is the barbecue capital of the world. Kansas City, nah. Sorry. Let's be more specific. Let's be more specific. We're the pulled pork capital of the world.
1: We had some of that today.
0: Yes, we did.
1: Brisket.
0: It was fabulous. Out mm-hmm. at the PGA Tour's Wyndham Championship in Greensboro, North Carolina. I'm not going to do blanket barbecue capital of the world because we respect your brisket in Kansas City. We respect what you're putting down in Texas that's smoked more than what we're talking about in North Carolina that is most commonly chopped. Okay? And we're not saying the Carolinas. We're saying North Carolina. South Carolina can get that mustard crap out of here. We don't want any of that. We don't want it on our plate. We don't want any of it. We're talking about savory barbecue sauce, Lexington Western style sauce, or the stuff that's slightly better, a tick better in my brain, the vinegar-based Eastern style barbecue pulled pork chopped in North Carolina. So there you go. Thank you for giving me the platform via your put it to bed story to give the hottest take that we have of the night about what barbecue reigns supreme. Oliver is dead tired because of Free For All Friday and all the calls he had to field. I'm tired because I was out on a golf course earlier and then hosting this show with Will Dalton. Appreciate Will. Appreciate Kurt Warner. Appreciate Linnell and D-Day. Appreciate the callers and Oliver. I'm Josh Graham. This has been Westwood One Sports Night.
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0: All right, the Star Spangled Banner on this beautiful Friday. It really was a beautiful afternoon. As we get ready to start the game, the marine layer has really settled over the ballpark. So we got kind of a classic San Francisco August night, but very comfortable.
1: San Francisco Giants baseball.
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2: 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Way back there! 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

All right, the Star Spangled Banner on this beautiful Friday. It really was a beautiful afternoon. As we get ready to start the game, the marine layer has really settled over the ballpark. So we got kind of a classic San Francisco August night, but very comfortable. And a big crowd is filing in for game one of the three-game series, Giants and the Detroit Tigers, a rematch of the 2012 World Series all those years ago, which, of course, went in the Giants' favor, including the thrilling game one here where Pablo Sandoval, who's going to be honored tomorrow, put in the Giants' Wall of Fame. Pablo hit three home runs that day. Anyway, good memories from 2012. Starting lineups for this game in 2026. 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And we'll start with the Tigers, 56 and 59. Tigers are 3.5 games out of the lead in the American League Central. They're only a game out of the final wild card spot in the American League. So the Tigers, who made huge news by selling off their great ace, Tarek Skubal, trading him to the Dodgers. The Tigers have one of the best records in the game over the last couple months, and they've continued to play well since the trade deadline. They're 5-1 on this road trip to Seattle and Sacramento. And so the Tigers, despite selling away Tarek Skubal, trading him away, Tigers are right in the midst of the race in the American League. Kevin McGonigal, very talented young hitter, is at third base hitting leadoff. The second baseman is the veteran Gleyber Torres. He'll bat second. Dylan Dingler having a great year. The catcher for the Tigers, he bats third. Riley Green in left field hitting cleanup. Colt Keith, DH at fifth place hitter. Spencer Torkelson, the first baseman and sixth place hitter. Max Clark, brand new to the big leagues, but very talented young guy in center field hitting seventh. Javi Baez, the veteran, at shortstop tonight for the Tigers, batting eighth. And Zach McKinstry is out in right field. He'll hit ninth. The pitcher is Cater Montero. Montero, he's having a really good year. It's the pitching. The Tigers do have some good hitters, but it's really been the pitching that's been driving their hot streak. Montero, 8-6 with a 3.17 earned run average. Meanwhile, the Giants, 48-67. The Giants are 21 games out of first in the National League West. Giants coming off the trip in San Diego and Texas, where they won the first game of each of those two series and then didn't win another game in either series. So it's a frustrating trip, that's for sure. Giants been way better here lately at home. So we'll see if they can carry that over tonight on Orange Friday. Bryce Eldridge has been the DH lately with Luis Arraez traded to the Phillies. Eldridge hitting in that leadoff spot again tonight. He's the DH for the Giants. Jung-Hoo Lee out in right field, bat second. Willy Adames, shortstop, hitting third. Rafi Devers, first baseman and cleanup hitter. Daniel Susak, the catcher. Susak bats fifth. Drew Gilbert hitting sixth and starting in center field. Oslavis Basabe, he had some big swings on the trip. Second baseman hitting seventh. Grant McCray in left field, bats eighth. And Christian Koss, the third baseman, hitting ninth. Pitcher for the Giants, and he's essentially an opener, although it might not be just one single inning for JT Brubaker. We'll see. Brubaker overall has done a nice job this year for the Giants with a 3.17 earned run average. Umpires for the game, Ramon DeJesus is going to be behind home plate calling balls and strikes. Adrian Johnson, the crew chief, at first. Paul Clemens at second. Quinn Wolcott is the umpire at third. 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Justice takes more than a fighter. You need a champion. 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May not be reproduced or retransmitted in any form. The accounts and descriptions of this game may not be disseminated without the express written consent of the San Francisco Giants. Well, Giants out of the field, ready to go. And for the Tigers, it's our first look at Kevin McGonigal. Tigers manager A.J. Hinch, one of the best in the business, and has kept this team focused and together despite trading away their ace, Tarek Skubal. Tigers are having a great week and are definitely feeling confident like they are in the race in the American League. So it's a big weekend for them and for the Giants, trying to cool off this very hot Tigers team. So Brubaker is ready to go. McGonigal, Torres, and Dingler

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2: Flair into shallow right field, racing out from second base and making a dive for it is Basabe. He can't get to it. Jung-Hoo Lee, who was hurrying in on that ball, and at the last, I think he had to slow up because Basabe was going out so hard. A broken bat pop-up that ended up falling in. And Basabe, if Basabe had just quit going out, I think Jung-Hoo would have come in and made the catch on that one. So McGonigal is aboard, and here is the veteran, Gleyber Torres. And he's one of the old guys in this team, 29-year-old right-handed hitter with power. Now he swings and lines one into right center, base hit. He got a first pitch fastball right out over the plate. Rounding second, heading for third is McGonigal. The throw comes in from Jung-Hoo, cut off by the shortstop Adames, and the Tigers have runners at first and third. And here comes Dylan Dingler. That one just kind of drifted right back toward the heart of the plate. Dylan Dingler, he has homered in each of the last three games. So he is on somewhat of a tear right now and is having an excellent year. Now he swings and he gets one right down the middle, belt high, and fouls it to the screen. And I think kind of a break there for Brubaker because that was pretty fat looking. And this is a guy who's been hot. Dingler, 27 years old, second round draft choice out of Ohio State. Now he takes a curveball, low and outside. Dingler, for the year, 26 home runs. He leads the Tigers in home runs and 78 runs batted in. 278 batting average. Middle infield, double play, depth. Brubaker on top, throws. Swing, ground ball, third base side, over to his right to backhand it. Cross over to second one, the relay to first. Too late. That was going to be a difficult play on which to turn double play. Because it took some big bounces. It took a while to get down to third base. So McGonigal's in to score on the four side, an RBI for Dingler. And the Tigers have a 1-0 lead. So Dingler, he kept him in the yard, got a ground ball, but just wasn't the kind of a ground ball that could easily be turned into a double play. And here's Riley Green. There's the ball in the dirt. It bounces off the glove of Susak, off to his left by 15, 20 feet. And over to second base goes Dingler. Wild pitch. Riley Green, another one of the Tigers. And he's a veteran on this team, a grizzled old veteran. He's 25 years old. They drafted him out of high school 7 years ago with the fifth overall pick in the draft that year. Left-handed hitter. Now a sinker that comes back over the inside at the belt for a called strike. Riley Green has been a Gold Glove caliber left fielder for the Tigers who can play any of the outfield positions. 276 average, 16 homers, 367 on base average. And he drills one to second, leaning quickly to his left to pick it off just above the ground. Basabe, then he gets up, spins around, but no chance to double up Dingler, who did freeze and got himself back to second base. Heads up base running there by Dingler. And Green hit one very sharply, but into and out. He hit that ball at 104 miles per hour. Now here is Colt Keith. 1-0 Detroit, runner at second. Keith, a left-handed hitter. And a sinker that comes back right over the inside corner for a called strike. Keith, 275 average, 8 home runs. The pitch comes in.

0: And that is a slider in the dirt, and a new ball will be put in play. First pitch was thrown at 7:16. 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Now the pitch, change up, and it sinks low for a ball. Here's a check of who's on deck. 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Now another changeup. That fooled him. He doubled up on the changeup and got a swinging strike on one that dipped down below the knees. A lot of sinking action on that changeup. Two balls, two strikes. Runner at second. A run in. Tigers leading 1-0. Torkelson, a power hitter, on deck. And Brubaker throws. And right in there with a sinker, strike three call. Followed those two changeups with a sinker, and that froze Keith. But the Tigers jump out with a run and have a 1-0 lead with Eldridge coming up for the Giants, then Jung-Hoo Lee on the Liberty Group. Protect your assets, Giants Radio Network.
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2: Away from the target, called a strike in the inside corner, and it's 0-1. Bryce Eldridge, the leadoff batter, sponsored by Ayala, Morgan, and Bazard. One strike to count. Curveball swung on and a soaring pop-up towards shortstop. Tigers have this one surrounded. Now backing up quickly, the third baseman McGonigal right in front of the shortstop Baez. McGonigal makes the catch. Curveball that kind of sat right over the heart of the plate. But he could not square it up. Jung-Hoo Lee. We mentioned the leadoff batter sponsored by Ayala, Morgan, and Bazard. When you've been injured in an auto accident, you don't just need an attorney. You need a heavy hitter. Contact Ayala, Morgan, and Bazard. Now Jung-Hoo Lee takes ball one. 94-mile-an-hour fastball there from Cater Montero. A 1-0 pitch. Off the outside. It is, and a slider that hangs up and away, 3-0. Jung-Hoo Lee, the year hitting 303, with a 338 on base average, 8 homers, 26 doubles, 4 triples. Now he takes up and away, ball 4. The Giants kind of appreciate that. Plate appearance by Jung-Hoo Lee. He can be a very aggressive hitter, but he never saw a strike and he never swung the bat. Well, here is Willie Adames, right-handed hitter. Here it is, in there for a called strike. Fastball right down the middle. Tigers won. Giants nothing, last of the first. Right-hander against right-hander. Now, he watched that first pitch fastball down the middle, belt high for the strike, then swung at the changeup that ended up down around his ankles. So the count is 0-2 now to Willie Adames. Rafael Devers is on deck. The runner leads away from first, the pitch. Swing and a line drive foul down the left field line. That was kind of a high slider that time. 0-2. Tigers with Montero pitching. Dingler is the catcher. It's Torkelson at first. Gleyber Torres at second. Baez at short. McGonigal at third. Green left field. Max Clark in center. McKinstry in right. And a swinging strike 3 on a low slider down and away. Strikes out. We saw a couple of pitches that ended up being strikes, and the one he hit foul, the liner foul, might have been after he took that first one, a fastball down the middle. Might have been the one to hit, but he was out front of it. Now it's ball one inside. Rafael Devers, 23 homers, 62 batted in. Left-hander against the right-hander, Montero. Pitch on the way. Change up, low. 2-0. Daniel Susak on deck. Jung-Hoo Lee, the runner at first. Here's the set. Here's the pitch. A called strike right on the inside at the knees. Now the pitch, swing and a high foul out of play off to the left. In the Giants bullpen, by the way, Adrian Hauser is warming up. Two of the next three Tiger hitters are right-handed hitters, so maybe Tony Vitello figures this could be an opportune time to bring him in. After the opener, now the pitch. Swing, and there's a high drive in the deep right center field. Back toward the Tiger bullpen, way back there. Adios, Pelota! To the left of the Tiger bullpen, into the Giants' garden out there. The 24th home run of the year for Devers. And the Giants lead 2-1. Curveball that kind of hung right over the middle of the plate. Now Susak will come up. And a sinker right down the middle for a called strike at 96 miles an hour. Man, that was just a hanger. And Devers knew what to do with that one. Boom. Now the pitch. Fastball swung on and missed.
3: Even more impressive considering what was the number? The Tigers starting pitchers hadn't allowed a run in almost 27 innings. Ooh. Coming in. Their starting pitching's just been dominant.
2: Pitching's been great. In their last eight games, their offense has averaged 9.5 runs a game. Now here's a fastball right down the middle to Susak. But that didn't go well. Susak strikes out looking. But the Giants get two. Rafael Devers, tell it, bye-bye, baby. As Russ Hodges used to say, 2-1 Giants after one on the Liberty Group Protect Your Assets Giants Radio Network.
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2: Street in right, and a swinging strike three on a low slider down and away. Adames strikes out. A sinker that comes back right away. Fastball swung on and missed.
3: Even more impressive.
2: Was on a homer. He's also on with two men out. And here's the right-handed hitting Gleyber Torres. Giants 2, Tigers 2. Giants got their runs on the home run over the center field wall by Rafael Devers with a man aboard. Tigers got one in the first and one in the second. 2-2 the score. There's a ball outside to Gilbert. 2-1 the count. Left-handed hitter. And a fastball is too low. 3-1. Cubs lead Kansas City 6-4. Last of the ninth inning in Kansas City. Cubs have been rolling along very well here lately. Now the pitch. And it's off the outside with a slider. He tried to backdoor him with that slider, and he missed just off the corner. Man, right now, Dave, Ramon De Jesus, the plate umpire, it's almost like his eyes are seeing the ABS computerized strike zone.
3: It's kind of cool because we've seen this from a few umpires who seem to be. I think Ramon De Jesus has always been a good umpire, but I think some of these guys are honing their skills with the system.
2: Now here's Basabe. A line drive out of the reach of the shortstop Baez, who ranged to his right, made a lunge for it. But it was just beyond him. I don't know if he actually got the glove. The ball just hit the fingertips of the glove, or he just missed it altogether. But that was a sinker that ran up and in, and Basabe, and we're kind of getting used to this, he clobbered it.
3: Well, he swings hard. That's one thing we've grown to know about Oslavis Basabe. He is not going to get cheated.
2: So two men on, nobody out. Here is McCray. He squares the bunt and tries to push it third base side, but bunts it foul right over to Christian Koss, who's on deck. The pitch that Basabe hit was a 95-mile-an-hour sinker, and he hit it 96 miles an hour, even though it kind of ran in on the hands. Two men on, nobody out. Montero pitches. McCray bunts it out toward the pitcher's mound, out to get it. The catcher, his only play is the first. Dingler throws the first. Torkelson covering for the out. The runners move up. Gilbert to third. Basabe to second. And here comes Christian Koss.
3: Well, I always think with Graham McCray, it's a good play. I mean, that wasn't even that good of a bunt. He got it down, which was the main thing, but he still made it close at first. He's just so fast.
2: Now Koss, and the Tigers infielders come running in at the last, and Koss takes a ball low. The infield was backed up in normal depth, and then just as Montero started to go into his stretch, the whole infield came rushing in to the edge of the infield grass. Runners at second and third, 2-2 the score. One out. Swing and a miss on a high fastball. Well, he was looking for something up that he could hit hard, but he wasn't able to do anything but foul tip that ball into the catcher's glove. One ball, one strike. Gilbert at third, Basabe at second. Infield in. The pitch. And it's down and away with a slider. 2-1 the countdown. And the look at third base coach Gary Pettis. Koss is a good bunter also. And the guy at third, Gilbert, he has some speed. Bryce Eldridge on deck. 2-1 delivery. In there for a called strike. Well spotted right at the knees on the outside corner. Not a good pitch to hit. But now it's 2-2. Kader Montero, 3.17 earned run average for the year. He's tough. He is ready. Looking for a strikeout, I'm sure. Still holding. Now throws. High fastball, and he struck him out swinging. Man, he kind of iced him down there as well. He waited and waited and waited. And Koss, I don't think Koss had used his timeout. He could have. But then he ended up swinging at that riding fastball that was up around his shoulders, way out of the strike zone. Two down, Bryce Eldridge takes a called strike. High fastball in there at 95. Eldridge popped up a curveball his first time. Was caught by the third baseman. The infield back, normal depth now. Gilbert at third, Basabe at second. 2-2 the score. Now a fastball is off the inside at 96 miles an hour. Montero, 116 in the third innings before tonight, 91 hits allowed, so he's tough to hit. And only 25 walks, although he's walked two already. Now he is up and away, and that's going to be challenged by the catcher, Dingler. Did he challenge? I thought he did. Yeah, he challenged. Where's the umpire telling us about it? They show it on the screen? No. He missed by a fraction of an inch. Did he miss? Oh, no, it's he made it. He made it. Did he make it? No. The call is confirmed. Ball. Okay. I got to get that straight, Dave. 2-1 the count. Here's the pitch. Inside for a ball. 3-1. Confirmed. Confirmed according to whom?
3: Yeah, what? Says who?
2: So Dingler challenged the call, but it wasn't confirmed that he was right. It was confirmed that the umpire was right. Now I get it. 3-1 pitch. Low and inside. He walked him. And the plot thickens. The bases are loaded. And that's three walks already by a guy who doesn't walk. He averages less than two walks every nine innings pitched. Pretty good work by the Giants hitters so far.
3: Very good work. I think that's one main reason why Chris Fetter, the pitching coach, is coming out for a Habislaw mound visit. The walk drawn by Jung-Hoo Lee, who's coming up here again now. I give Jung-Hoo credit. He was patient, but those pitches were bigger misses. The walk drawn by Gilbert and then this one by Eldridge, those two young guys, they earned their walks. Those were good pitches, I think, from Montero. So give the Giants credit for being as patient as they are. We'll see if Jung-Hoo Lee, who's had a knack for these kind of spots, can come through.
2: Bases loaded. Gilbert at third. Basabe at second. Eldridge at first. And Jung-Hoo Lee, who walked, as Dave mentioned, in the first inning and scored the first run for the Giants. On the Devers home run, the pitch to the left-handed hitter. High and tight, and he lurches back out of the way of that one. Ball one. Well, he still has not seen a strike yet, and he has not yet swung at a pitch tonight. Five pitches all out of the zone. All taken. Though a pitch on the way. Swing and a foul into the second deck off to the left. That one, he liked that one. It was up a little bit, but at the top of the strike zone. It was also on the outer half of the plate where he could get the arms extended. Gilbert at third, Basabe at second, Eldridge at first. Ready to take off with a crack of the bat, two down. Now the pinch, line drive into center. That's a base hit. Gilbert scores, Basabe around third. He scores, stopping at second. Eldridge, Jung-Hoo Lee delivers, and it's 4-2 Giants. Jung-Hoo, he got one, was kind of toward the middle of the plate, just a few inches above the knees. But here is Willie Adames, two men on, two men out, swing and grounds one to third, and it's booted, and everybody's safe. McGonigal moved to his left and could not handle it. Adames swinging that first pitch breaking ball, it ended up down at the knees, hit the ground ball, but McGonigal could not handle it. And once again, the bases are loaded. Here's Devers. He hit a home run his first time. He takes a called strike. And Devers was not so sure. That was a slider right at the knees, right at the bottom of the strike zone. And it was more out of the strike zone than in. 0-1 the count. Montero to the plate. Swing and a high pop-up. That was a high fastball. The shortstop, Baez, out in shallow left center. And he's got it. The inning is over. The Giants get two right back. Kind of a wild start to this one. 4-2 Giants at the end of two. And we are going to hang on to it here. Let's go to Carolyn McCardle.
5: At the end of this season, marking the end of a truly remarkable career with the Giants organization. The true definition of a forever Giant. He has taught generations of fans about baseball, brought us inside it from the perspective of a major league pitcher, and called every game with incredible insight, unmistakable humor, and genuine heart. He's been one of the great ambassadors for this franchise, and his passion and spirit, character, and love for the Giants have made every Giants fan feel like they're part of something bigger, a family. Congratulations on an incredible career, crew. We look forward to celebrating you and your illustrious career on Sunday, September 27th.

0: Standing ovation for our partner, Mike Kruko. The Giants have a 4-2 lead after two. We'll be back on the Liberty Group. Protect your assets. And, oh, we're hanging on to it. Okay. So we're already back. We're back. We're staying here. Yeah. On the Liberty Group, protect your assets, Giants Radio Network.
1: But don't go to break.
0: Don't go to break. All right. Mike Kruko saluted here, and the fans, everybody's standing. And it was a surprise. They didn't know this was gonna happen. And I love, there's a fan holding a sign that he created down in the stands saying, enjoy your retirement, meat. 4-2 Giants, third inning, and now Dave Fleming.
2: That's sort of perfect.
1: Strike one to Dylan Dingler from Adrian Hauser. Giants have a 4-2 lead. Well done by the Giants. Well done by Giants fans. We're going to have a lot of chances over the next couple months to tell Mike Kruko how much he means to all of us. Fastball outside, 1-1. And it was good song choice. It was Mike, who's, you know, Mike, I think one thing that maybe Giants fans don't know about as much as his love for baseball. Here's a swing and a miss by Dingler on a high fastball, 1-2. But Mike has as much passion for music as he does for baseball. And in his press release, in his statement telling everybody that he was going to retire at the end of the year, now Hauser misses up and away. He quoted that song, that Green Day song. Green Day, great Northern California Bay Area band. And so then the Giants used it for that little video tribute and message. And here's a swing and a foul by Dingler. It's 2-2. And even if the Giants don't do that for every home game, although I'd be in favor of that, just let everybody who comes to the park over the next couple months tell Mike how much he means to them. But even if the Giants don't officially do that, the Giants fans are going to find ways to shower Mike Kruko. Here's a ground ball foul. 2-2. And we will, too. Pretty cool thing. Giants 4, Tigers 2 here in the top of the third. The 2-2 pitch. Dingler hits another one foul. Susak was telling Koz to let it keep rolling because the ball started to kind of veer back toward fair territory. The problem is Dingler noticed that and then he started to run. And so Koz had to come in and pick it up just to make sure you don't want to say, hey, wait a minute, it might roll back fair, and then have the guy stand at first base. So Koz did pick it up, a foul ball. Dingler in a little bit of a battle here with Hauser. Dingler's having a great year. He takes this one high, 3-2. By all of the advanced metrics, I mean, but just the raw numbers tell the story, but then if you dig deeper, add the defense, the stuff like war and whatnot, he's the best catcher in baseball. 3-2, a rocket, and backhanded it short by Adames. Stands up quickly, a one-hop throw to first, and he got him. Great play by Willie Adames, because that thing was smoked. And he had to go down to a knee and backhand it and pop up and make a throw all in one motion. And he did it all to get Dingler. It was a hard-earned out. It took Hauser 9 pitches, plus a great play from his defense. Here's Riley Greene. When he went down to that knee, Adames started skidding in the shallow outfield grass. Now Green hits a little swinging bunt out in front of the plate. Susak picks it up. Sidearm sling to first and picked out of the dirt by Devers. It was a nifty play by Susak, and he got some help from Devers. So two good defensive plays by the Giants. Two outs. Bases empty for Keith. Much different kind of play. Susak kind of stumbled a little as he made that throw, and he needed Devers to help him out. He was looking down at the turf after he finished that throw. It ended up being a really nice play. So 9 pitches for one out, then 1 pitch for the second out. Fastball at 97 to Colt Keith for a called strike one. Giants 4, Tigers 2. Tigers got a run in the first, a run in the second. Here's a strike right in there. Cole Keith is being very passive. He took strike three his first time up on a pitch. It was right down the middle. That one was right down the middle. Giants got two themselves in the first and two more in the second. 0-2 pitch is grounded. Foul. Very defensive swing. Just rolled one along the third baseline. It stays. No balls and two strikes. 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Proud sponsor of the Junior Giants. Helping inspire tomorrow's leaders on and off the field. 0-2 pitch. Swing and a miss, strike three. We'll tell you about the leaderboard update when we come back. Hauser puts Keith away and ends up having a 1-2-3 inning. Midway through three, it is the Giants 4, the Tigers 2 on the Liberty Group. Now we can take the break. 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
4: 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The Wall of Fame ceremony is going to be something. Takes a strike from, I thought he took a strike. It was a little bit high. Ball one. Gilbert walked and started the rally last inning. He's been a more patient hitter of late. And that's a really good thing for him. His numbers are starting to look better. The pitch. High. 2-0. An adjustment period maybe for Gilbert as a big leaguer, but his batting average is .241. His on-base average is .330. 2-0 the count here. Montero pitches. Gilbert hits a high pop-up. Third base side. Foul ground. McGonigal over. Wynn pushing it. He'll lunge back and make the catch. Well, for Gilbert, he got ahead of the count 2-0, but he ends up popping out. Two outs. Nobody on for Basabe. Well, tomorrow, you know, we've been talking about it a lot, but the Wall of Fame ceremony is going to be something else. Belt, Crawford, Panix, Sandoval, and Posey all going in, all on the same day. Giants Wall of Fame induction ceremony. And we want everybody to be in their seats at 3 p.m. to enjoy the full ceremony. Basabe takes a ball inside. Everybody who comes tomorrow receives a Wall of Fame poster presented by Levi's. There are still a few tickets available. SFGiants.com/Wall of Fame. Basabe takes a low strike. That one might have been challengeable, but no challenge. With two outs and nobody on and a 1-0 count, I think a good no challenge. Here's the pitch. Basabe hits it foul. He got a piece of the umpire, Ramon De Jesus. 1-2. Basabe had a hit his first time up and scored a run. A two-run homer from Devers in the first and a two-run two-out base hit from Jung-Hoo Lee in the second. 1-2 pitch is swung on and missed. Strike three. Basabe went around, and the Giants are gone in order for the first time. Through three, it's 4-2 Giants over the Tigers on the Liberty Group Protect Your Assets Giants Radio Network.
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4: No broadcast booth. Inning number four. Giants lead 4-2. on this Friday night in San Francisco. Ball one from Hauser to Torkelson. Torkelson was the first hitter that faced Hauser. Giants used an opener tonight, JT Brubaker. He gave up a run. Then Hauser took over in the second. Here's a swing and a miss by Torkelson. It's 1-1. And Torkelson got Hauser's night started off with a base hit into right center field, and he scored a run in that second inning. Now he takes strike two right on the outside corner. It's 1-2. E.org. Tomorrow we talk about the ceremony. The ceremony's, it's a big one with five guys going in. So everybody's at being asked to be ready to go in your seats at 3. Here's a pitch low to Max Clark, ball one. The game will actually start at 4:15 tomorrow. Landon Roop is scheduled for the Giants against Jackson Jobe, who has finally come off the injured list. 1-0 pitch. And there's a strike, a curveball to Max Clark. It's 1-1. Jackson Jobe will make his season debut, a one-time very high first-round draft pick. Talented guy, 1-1 pitch. Clark hits a foul. Clark's a high first-round pick. Tigers have a lot of those, Torkelson and Green and Clark and Jobe. Not all of them over their long stretch of struggle worked out the way they wanted them to, but a lot of those guys are now in the big leagues. 1-2 pitch. Clark takes high. 2-2. Clark's made a good first impression in his first couple weeks as a major leaguer. Big time natural athlete. 2-2. He takes this one high. 3-2. Fast. He's got power. Good defender out in center field. 3-2 pitch. Clark fouls it back. High sinker from Hauser. Clark takes strike three call. They caught the inside corner. That sinker movement. Pitch started off the plate inside to the left-handed hitter and then snapped right back onto the corner. It's like a Logan Webb style. Beautiful pitch from Hauser. Two down, back-to-back strikeouts for him, and three in a row if you go back to the third inning. Here's Javi Baez, right-handed hitter. Giants ahead 4-2. Baez swings at the first pitch, chops one to short. Adames has it, and he throws him out. Now number three. Nice inning for Hauser. Tigers go down 1-2-3. Middle of the fourth with Grant McCray coming up to lead the way for the Giants, who are ahead of the Tigers 4-2 on the Liberty Group. Protect your assets. Giants Radio Network.
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4: That's Robbie Ray's debut for the Padres. Here's a called strike to Koss. One and two. The Texas Rangers won. They came from behind tonight and ended up beating the Orioles 2-1. So the Rangers are back to 500. And they are only, at the moment, one game behind the Astros. 1-2 pitch. Koss takes strike three call. Koss thought about challenging. It was very close, but he does not. So two down. Back to the top of the order for Bryce Eldridge. The Astros are led by Yordan Alvarez, and Yordan Alvarez has been around for a long time, but he's having an all-time great season. Eldridge fouls this one back to the backstop. Yordan Alvarez by far leads the American League in batting average. He's 29 points ahead, the next closest hitter in batting average, Yandy Diaz. He's leading the league in home runs, and he's leading the league in runs batted in. Eldridge hits a high foul down the third baseline, and drifting out from left field, Riley Green coming over right near the foul line, and he catches. So Eldridge is retired on a pop fly. Giants gone just like that. On to the fifth inning here in San Francisco with the Giants ahead 4-2 on the Liberty Group Protect Your Assets Giants Radio Network.
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4: Mac McKinstry from Adrian Hauser. It's inning number 5, 4-2. Giants leading the Tigers. Here's John.
6: McKinstry, left-handed hitter, the ninth place hitter for the Tigers, and the sinker is off the outside for a ball. 2-0. Giants, 4 runs on only 3 hits. The Tigers, 2 runs, 4 hits. And a fastball way off the outside. Well, he's missed with 3 straight pitches rather well out of the strike zone each time. 3-0 pitch. At the knees for a called strike. McKinstry got a base hit, a pitch in the hands that he muscled over the infield to knock in the second Tigers run. That was second inning. Now he does it again. He gets the ball down and in and lines it out into right center. Over to pick it up, Jung-Hoo Lee, and McKinstry holds it first with another single. And here is the leadoff man, Kevin McGonigal. So far for the Giants, the call of the game. The two-run homer by Rafael Devers that gave the Giants the lead in the first inning. The call of the game is sponsored by Ring Central, voice of your business. Of course, there was also the two-run single by Jung-Hoo Lee that put them back ahead in the second inning. Here's a ball too high and a snap throw to first by Susak. Diving safely back is McKinstry. McGonigal has singled and walked. McKinstry, the runner at first, has one steal this year and been thrown out 5 times. Hauser pitches, and that's a base hit into right center. Around second, digging for third, McKinstry, as Jung-Hoo Lee picks the ball up in shallow right center, gets it back to second. McGonigal crossed up the Giants' defense. The second baseman Basabe was swung way over toward first, playing him as a big-time pull hitter, and the ball was hit sort of just straight away second base, and he had no chance to get back to it. 6 hits for the Tigers. They have runners at first and third, nobody out, and Gleyber Torres will come up. Middle infield, double play depth. Hauser throws. Swing and a high fly ball along the right field line in and to medium right and into foul ground is Jung-Hoo Lee tagging at third, heading home. McKinstry, the throw goes into the plate and he puts the brakes on 35 feet of the way to the plate and turns right around and goes back to third. Chung Hu made a perfect throw right to the plate. And McKinstry started and then abruptly stopped when he saw where that throw was. He was going to be out by plenty had he kept on going. Gleyber Torres fouls out to the right fielder. So one out. Here is Dylan Dingler. Still runners at first and third. Dingler has hit into a force play, knocking in a run, and he has grounded out to short. And he swings and pops it up foul, out of play, off to the right. Giants have a 4-2 lead. They scored four times in the first two innings. But they're facing a team that right now is just on fire offensively. Tigers, who got off to a terrible start this season. At one point, they were 16 games under 500. Now Dingler fouls one back to the screen on a high fastball, and it's 0-2. But they have played 13 games over 500 since, and they have been scoring a ton of runs. In the American League, there's only one team that has scored more runs than the Tigers. Here's a ball too low. And the count is 1-2 now to Dingler. First baseman Devers on the bag with McGonigal. McKinstry down the line from third. Second baseman Basabi swung way over toward the middle and pulled in a bit. Double play depth. 4-2. The Giants ahead. The pitch. Swing, and there's a high fly ball. Right field, shallow, racing in. Jung-Hoo Lee into foul ground again. Makes the catch, tagging up at third and bluffing down the line. McKinstry is Jung-Hoo comes up throwing. And this one is cut off in foul ground. I really like the way McKinstry's doing this. Some guys sort of go through the motions of bluffing a tag up and a run. He tagged up and then he started sprinting down the line both times. So the Jung-Hoo had to throw, and then, you know, some bad things can happen if the throw goes wild or gets away. Now two down, and here is Riley Green, a powerful left-handed hitter, one of the Tigers' best, and he fouls one back to the screen. 0-1 the count. Green, so far in this game, has lined out to second and dribbled one out in front of the plate. First and third, two down, 4-2 Giants. Now he takes, change up, outside for a ball. One ball and one strike. Tigers recently on the road. They've been out here in the West Coast. This is their third series, and they've won five of the six games they've played so far. And they've been scoring a huge amount of runs. Now here's one. On the inside corner, he got the high strike with Green spinning away from it. And the count is one ball and two strikes. Tigers have scored 76 runs in their last eight games. So 9.5 runs per game on average. Now a swing, fly ball to left field. Racing in, here comes McCray into a slide! And he makes the catch! And Hauser gets out of it. The Tigers had first and third, nobody out, and three of their very best hitters on a hot team coming up. And Hauser does not allow anybody to score. Impressive. Jung-Hoo Lee coming up last of the fifth inning. Then Adames, then Devers. It's 4-2 Giants on the Liberty Group Protect Your Assets Giants Radio Network.

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2: High up in the air, he had plenty of time to come track it down. The one out, and here is Willie Adames. Adames has struck out and been safe on an error by McGonigal, and he takes a called strike. Giants ahead 4-2, last of the fifth inning. On the Toyota out-of-town scoreboard, Atlanta still leading the Yankees 1-0, last of the eighth inning at Yankee Stadium. Now a swing, and there's a high drive deep into left field, way back there, still going. Adios, Pelota! A soaring fly ball that would not come down until it was beyond the wall. 19th home run of the year for Willie Adames, and it's 5-2 Giants.

0: a changeup, and he jumped on it. He might have been just a hair out front of it. Hit it a little bit off the end of the bat. And then again, he hit it 107 miles an hour. Soaring fly ball over the left field wall. Now here's a called strike to Devers, who homered in the first inning. Now Montero. Jets have taken him deep twice now. And there's a swinging strike on a low slider. 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The estimated distance on that home run, 367 feet, right over a couple of those cars on the left field wall toward the left field corner. And that big tunnel. Now, lunging at that changeup, Devers gets a piece of it, topping it foul behind the plate. Adames now with 19 home runs, 48 runs batted in. Devers leads the club with 24 home runs. 1-2 pitch. Devers swings, and that's a ground ball to second. Over to his left, Gleyber Torres has it. Plenty of time, and throws him out at first. So two down. Daniel Susak has struck out looking and popped out to third. Right-handed hitter, Kader Montero, throws. Swing, and there's a pop-up. Going into foul ground behind first is Torkelson, and he's got it. That is the inning. The Giants had a run, though. Willie Adames goes deep with a very majestic home run over the left field wall to make it 5-2 Giants after five full on the Liberty Group Protect Your Assets Giants Radio Network.
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0: Head out to Oracle Park for Girls Day as the Giants close out the series with the Tigers. Logan Webb will be on the mound for the Giants. 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And there's a ball, a sinker, a little bit low, to Colt Keith, leading off of the Tigers. Giants ahead 5-2, and a changeup in the dirt for a ball.

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3: Philly. Maybe the Phillies wish the whole thing just got rained out. Here's the pitch. Very high. That's a full count. Wheeler, the starter for the Phillies, he's had a couple of poor outings in a row, and not such a good one tonight, although he went deeper into the game than he had. He went 5 1/3, gave up 4 runs, 7 hits. 3-2 the count, as Torkelson bounces a foul off to the left. 5-2, the Giants ahead, sixth inning. One out, nobody on. Hauser pitches, line drive up the middle, base hit. That was right over the head of Hauser. Sharply hit by Torkelson, who is now 2-for-3. The Atlanta Braves have lengthened their lead. It was 1-0 Atlanta into the ninth inning at Yankee Stadium. In the eighth inning, Austin Riley hit a home run for the first run of the game. Now swing, ground ball right past third and down the left field line. Hustling over, McCray picks it up. To second goes Torkelson, and he holds on there. Max Clark just kind of slashed at that one and hit it right along the third base line, and Cross was playing him way off the line. Cross ranged to his right and made a dive for it, but it was beyond him. It was hit hard. Well, now the Tigers, for the second inning in a row, have something going. They had first and third and nobody out in the fifth inning. And Hauser got out of it with nobody scoring. Now first and second, one out. Here's Baez, the veteran, and he takes a called strike. Anyway, in New York, in the ninth inning, another home run for Atlanta. Matt Olson, the veteran first baseman, his 33rd home run of the year. So it is now 3-0, or rather 2-0 Atlanta. Now a broken bat pop-up, shallow center field, out, and under it is the shortstop, Adames. No infield fly rule was ruled on that one. He makes the catch. Basabe was starting to wave his arms as if he would catch it, but it's the shortstop. He's the captain of the infield, and he called him off, and Basabe hit the deck, and Adames caught it right in front of Drew Gilbert, who got into the picture at the last moment. The bat just snapped in two as Malley got that one in on the hands of Baez. Nicely done there by Adames. Two down and out to the mound for a Habis Law mound visit is Daniel Susak. After, while that ball was in the air, Hauser had to break in to be the backup at home plate, so I'm guessing just a chance to give him a little bit of a breather. So Atlanta with a 2-0 lead over the Yankees. The former Giant, Tyler Malley, made his Atlanta debut, and he went 6 shutout innings. Only 3 hits allowed. And one of those was to his old teammate, Elliot Ramos, the former Giant, who hit a double against him. Now with two on and two out, here's McKinstry. And the left-handed hitter takes ball one. The Giants get the left-hander,

Aver San Martin up in the bullpen now, starting to get loose. McGonigal, another left-handed hitter on deck. The Giants ahead, 5-2. Two down, two on. And there is a called strike. High fastball on the inner half of the plate. One ball, one strike. McKinstry has hit two singles to right. The first one knocked in a run. Left-handed batter. Here it comes. Change up off the outside. 2-1. That game in New York is in the last of the ninth inning now. Iglesias comes in, the closer for the Atlanta Braves. Red Sox won again, their ninth win in a row. 13-1 over the Athletics. Now the pitch. Little tapper up the third base side, and it just goes foul, and it's swiped at by Susak to make sure that it stays foul. He chased it up that third base line. It was kind of hugging the painted line, the foul line. And then as soon as it spun off the line, he swiped at it to make sure that it stayed foul. That's the way to do it. The Toyota out-of-town scoreboard, Toyota. Let's go places. Two on, two out. Giants leading 5-2 here in the sixth. Torkelson at second. Max Clark at first. The pitch. And low with a changeup. Full count. Tigers two runs. They have eight hits. McGonigal is on deck. They're very talented rookie third baseman. 3-2 with two down. The set. The runners go. The pitch. Foul back to the screen. Came in with a 96-mile-an-hour fastball up and in. Right at the top of the strike zone on the inside corner. Crowded him. Still 3-2. Torkelson back to second. Clark back to first. This will be the 82nd pitch of the night from Hauser. He's ready. There they go. The pitch. Sprayed foul to the left side of the backstop. 95-mile-an-hour sinker on that one. So McKinstry hanging tough. He's done well so far in his previous at-bats against Hauser tonight already. The runners go. The pitch. Swing and a pop-up foul off to our left into the second deck. That was a high fastball. And up out of the zone that time. He swung at ball four. And he might have swung at ball four the pitch before that, for that matter. Torkelson back to second. Clark back to first. Tigers trailing the Giants 5-2. Two on, two out. Three balls, two strikes. And Hauser throws with the runners running. Ground ball. Foul up the first base side. And off the hands and through the legs of Anthony Sanders, the Tigers first base coach. Giant shortstop Willie Adames is playing almost up the middle. The second baseman Basabe is way over, trying to plug up the gap between the first baseman and himself, playing him as a strict pole hitter. Again, Hauser throws with the runners on the move. Swing and a pop-up foul. And back into the second deck, off to our left. That was the 10th pitch thrown so far in this trip to the plate by Hauser to McKinstry. First one was a curveball. He also threw a couple of changeups. But a long stretch of fastballs in there now. Again, set. The runners go. The pitch. Swing, and there's a high fly ball. Medium left center field over to his right. Gilbert under it, and he's got it. An 11-pitch battle. And Hauser gets through it. He's given the Giants five innings, just a one run allowed. Giants 5, Tigers 2, with Drew Gilbert, then Basabe coming up. Last of the sixth on the Liberty Group. 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

0: There's nothing like Giants baseball on the radio. 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
1: In there for a called strike. Gilbert led off the second inning and got a walk. That started a two-run rally. He fouled out to third on a 2-0 pitch in the third. 1-1 the count to him. The pitch on the way. Swing and a miss on a changeup. Montero in five innings has struck out five Giants, but also walked three. And two of those walks became runs in the first two innings. Giants got two runs in the first, two in the second. They added one on the Adames homer in the fifth. 1-2 pitch. Gilbert fouls one back right into the second deck. And he thus, and a fan stood up in the first row and made a barehanded catch. One ball, two strikes. Montero, the high sack. Throws. Swing, a ground ball toward the middle, far to his right, to backhand it. Gleyber Torres turns, throws him out at first. Well, he hit it to the right spot to get a hit, but he just didn't hit it very hard. And Gleyber had time to get over and pick it up. So Gilbert is now 0 for 2 with a walk. And here is Basabe. Basabe ripped a base hit, fueling that two-run second-inning rally. He struck out his next time. 3.04 average for Basabe since the Giants brought him up. Here it is. Curveball for a called strike. Fans lock in savings on four tickets, four hot dogs, and four Coca-Cola beverages with the Coca-Cola Weekend 4-Pack. It's available for any Friday, Saturday, or Sunday home game, including the rest of this weekend and next weekend with the Rockies in town. Make your weekend extra tasty at Oracle Park. Here's a big bouncer into the hole. It's short, far to his right. As Baez, he makes the one-hop throw to first. It pulls Torkelson off the bag toward home plate. Torkelson makes a swipe tag going by. The umpire calls Basabe safe. Then Torkelson turned to the dugout and said, you better check with the video room, and they are going to challenge this call.
2: Detroit's challenging the safe call at first base.
1: So the replay review is upcoming here. Well, now he might have gotten him, but Basabe also might have had his foot in the bag by the time he did. Oh, it looked like he actually got him on the, like, the left leg near the left ankle. And I think this call is going to get overturned. We'll see how they see it back in New York. What do you think, Dave? How'd you see it, Dave?
3: I think so. I think he got him right on the ankle. As you, at first, I couldn't tell, did he actually touch him, but I think he definitely did. And that right foot, he got him on the left ankle. His right foot, I don't believe, had yet come down on the bat.
1: Close. And it was, what, 3 or 4 inches from hitting the front edge of the bag, maybe at the time of the tag. So it was so close. And they, we're seeing it on the in-house monitor. We're seeing it on the high-def screen out in center field. And the umpires in New York see all those angles, and they can see whatever angles that the Detroit telecast is offering.
3: Yeah, it's a dark glove, and he's wearing those long, high, dark socks. And if there's any gray area, I think it would almost come from that, where it's a little it looks to me like he tagged him, but maybe that's why it's taking a little extra time.
1: Well, that's... is there an angle that shows without question that he tagged him?
2: After review, the call on the field stands. The runner is safe. Detroit loses their challenge.
1: Adrian Johnson making that announcement. The crew chief for this group. But do I know without question that the point where it looked like, where I thought maybe he tagged him on that ankle, do I know for a fact that he tagged him? Or did he just look from an inconclusive angle that he tagged him? And that's what that's why that call on the field is always critical. Now here is ball one to McCray. And what did the official score? What did he rule on that play? Is it a hit? I guess so. Now here's the ball inside. There's a throw to first by Dingler. Diving back to the bag safely is Basabe.
3: I would think you would have to give him a hit, but did we get that official ruling?
1: Well, I guess it looks like they've added a hit on the scoreboard.
3: Okay.
1: And no added error for the Tigers. It was a long throw from deep in the hole by Baez. And it is scored as a hit. Here's a called strike, a high fastball. Borderline at the top of the zone. 2-1. McCray has had a sacrifice bunt and has grounded that to deep first. A nice play turned in by Torkelson. Left-handed hitter swings, and it's a high drive in the deep center field. Back is Clark on the warning track near the wall. Makes the catch just to the right of the 391 marker, which is in straightaway center. So McCray has to just gotten enough out off the end of the bat. That's why he's got a lot of power. That ball was on the outer third, and it was a little bit above the knees, but McCray was able to get the arms extended on it and just missed hitting it off the barrel. Now a Habis Law mound visit. The pitching coach for the Tigers, Chris Fetter, out to talk to Kader Montero with two down, a runner at first. Giants leading 5-2 in the sixth inning. By the way, we mentioned the Coca-Cola weekend four-pack tomorrow and Saturday. Also next weekend with the Rockies in town. You can buy online at sfgiants.com/weekend. Christian Koss has struck out twice. He got called out his last time. And Montero pitches and a foul out of play. He got a fastball right over the heart of the plate there with some two-seam action on it, some sinking action at 95 miles an hour. Been that kind of a night at the plate for Koss. He swung and missed at a pitch that was up around his shoulders on a 3-2 count. And then he took a pitch that was below the knees and got called out on that one. There's a called strike two. And it's 0-2. That one, belt high, right on the inside, right on the hands. Giants 5, Tigers 2. Both teams' bullpens are working. Here it is. Low and outside with a slider. 1-2. Keaton Wynn is warming up in the Giants bullpen, so he's getting ready for the seventh inning, it seems. Drew Summers, a left-hander, up in the Tigers bullpen. 1-2 pitch, swing, line drive to third, caught by McGonigal. Wow. He annihilated that ball at 103 miles an hour, and McGonigal's body, as he reached out to catch it, his body said, "Get out of here, what are you doing? It's not safe." So for Koss, bummer dude. We're heading to the seventh. Top of the order coming up. McGonigal, Gleyber Torres, and Dylan Dingler. And Witten comes in for the bullpen. 5-2 Giants on the Liberty Group. Protect your assets. Giants Radio Network.
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6: 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What a play by Jungwoo Lee, who's just having a terrific night out in right field. Meanwhile, Kevin McGonigal, the Giants.
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6: Who's just having a terrific night out in right field. Meanwhile, Kevin McGonigal, the Giants, cannot get him out. He's 3-for-3 plus a walk. And Wynn just rudely greeted. That pitch was blistered into right field. So he gives up what turns into a leadoff single. Looked like a double off the bat. Now he throws a strike on the outside corner. It's the 40th appearance of the year for Keaton Wynn. Year interrupted by injury again. And overall solid. Here's the pitch. That one is top foul by Gleyber Torres, 0-2.
9: That first pitch, 96 miles an hour, right in on the hands on the inside edge. Quick bat there by McGonigal, and he kept it fair besides. Impressive.
6: Well, there's a reason why. Here's a splitter low, 1-2. Before the year, he was considered the number one player in the minor leagues, number one in all of baseball by a lot of people. And a very young big leaguer, and he's on his way to a long career. 1-2 pitch, ground ball towards short. Adames has it, flips the second one. Basabe to first, got him, double play. So Keaton Wynn, the power of that ground ball pitch, and he gets the double play, two down, just like that. It's top of the seventh inning, as always, sponsored by Cache Creek Casino Resort. Got lucky sevens in your future. Here's a pitch for your next weekend getaway. Head to Cache Creek Casino Resort. Your getaway awaits. And a key to that play is Jungwoo Lee keeping McGonigal at first. Dingler takes strike one, a splitter on the outside, 0-1. You keep the double play in order, and that's why it's often phrased that way, because if you get a ground ball, you got a chance to get two outs on one pitch. That's exactly what the Giants did. 0-1. Dingler takes just a little bit low. The sinker, 1-1.
9: Good point about Jung-Hoo's defense there. And I wanted to point out, Dave, that after this half inning, it will be the seventh inning stretch. You probably already knew that. Sponsored by Supercuts, real smart hair.
6: Good point about the seventh inning stretch. Here's a pitch in the dirt, 2-1.
9: Absolutely is going to be.
6: Uh-huh. We know it. On this foggy San Francisco night, one of the foggiest nights of the year here at the ballpark. 2-1 pitch. Ground ball pulled foul. 2-2. Giants 5, Tigers 2. Adrian Hauser ended up doing a great job. He went 5 innings in that kind of long man sort of role after the Giants used an opener, pseudo starter. Hauser gave up 6 hits, but only the 1 run, only 1 walk. Here's a ball, and Susak's going to challenge right toward the outside. We'll see. It was real close. And ball.
10: Ooh.
6: Just a half inch or so off the outside. I think that's a pretty good challenge by Susak.
9: Yeah, the strategic advantage is huge there. If he's right, that's strike three, inning over.
6: With the Tigers' best hitter at the plate, 3-2. Dingler takes ball 4. He ended up pulling a splitter off the outside and walking him. Riley Green is in the on-deck circle, and he's coming up, and he's not going to face Keaton Wynn. Tony Vitello had Sam Henches warming up in the bullpen, the left-hander, and he's going to bring Henches in. So Wynn faces three hitters. He only gets one of them out, but he got two outs on one pitch with the double play ball. So he gives the ball to Vitello, and Henches will be the guy from the Giants bullpen. So while he makes his way in, we're going to pause here for station identification. This is the Liberty Group. Protect your assets. Giants Radio Network.

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1: Tonight, next Friday, K-pop Demon Hunters coming to Oracle Park. The Giants and the Rockies start a weekend series. In-game experiences, including a spectacular post-game drone show themed to the music and visuals of the K-pop Demon Hunters movie. SFGiants.com/drone. Giants have a 5-2 lead here. Other games going on the Toyota out-of-town scoreboard. Red Sox have already won. It's a spirited race right now in the American League East for division honors, but also for those American League wildcard spots. The Yankees tied the game against the Atlanta Braves in the ninth inning. Braves had a 2-0 lead. Yankees got two in the bottom of the ninth. And so they're playing in extra innings now, 2-2 in the Bronx. Yankees trying to stay a half game ahead of the Red Sox and 4.5 behind the Rays, who lead up in Seattle 2-0 against the Mariners. Mariners also trying to just hang in the race. The Mariners are 4 games below .500. The Phillies made a comeback in the bottom of the ninth inning, but it looks like they've fallen short by a run, 5-4. I think that game is now over. This is a Zach Wheeler start, and the Blue Jays beat the Phillies 5-4. Dodgers have a 3-2 lead, bottom eight, in Arizona on the Toyota out-of-town scoreboard. Hench's first pitch, Riley Green swings and misses. Strike one, a four-seam fastball. So Sam Hench's, who's overall done a good job when he's throwing strikes, he's been pretty darn effective. The pitch. Green fouls this one back. That was kind of a hanging slider. 0-2. 25 innings for Hench's. Only 20 hits allowed, so that's pretty good. No home runs allowed. That's really good. But 19 walks. That's a big number. 0-2, a little half swing foul. Sinker running in. Green somehow stayed alive. Runner at first with two outs. Green 0-for-3 tonight. Got another lefty, Keith, then Torkelson, then Clark. So Hench's, I would imagine that Tony Vitello wants him to get this hitter and then stay in the game and pitch at least part of the eighth. 0-2 is hit to left center, slicing away from Gilbert, and it's going to fall in between Gilbert and McCray. Now Gilbert throws toward third, and that allows the hitter Green to take second. Well, that's a mistake by Gilbert. That throw's got to go to second. Giants are up 5-2. And Gilbert just wheeled around and, like he was in a pure panic to get the ball back in, just winged it toward third as opposed to surveying the situation. And now Eduardo Valencia is going to be a pinch hitter. That'll be a single for Green, taking second on the throw. Dingler to third. It's a huge spot here. It was also a ball that maybe it was just the outfield alignment from the Giants. We got two really fast guys out there, and nobody got to the ball. It was up there for a while. Gilbert and McCray, neither could get to it. This is a big spot. Valencia, right-handed hitter, the pitch. Up and away with a fastball, ball one. Eduardo Valencia. He's only played 12 games. He's only had 34 at-bats, but he's already hit four home runs. The pitch. He fouls this one back. Looks like a big burly guy. He's got kind of a powerfully compact swing. Four home runs, 11 runs batted in 12 games. Two on, two out. The 1-1 is swung on and missed. Strike two, a curveball totally fooled him. The pitch, just a little bit low. Man, that was close. Giants have already unsuccessfully used a challenge in this inning. I think it was, I mean, barely, but I think it was just below the strike zone. 2-2. Here it comes. That one's in the dirt. Bounced in front of home plate. Good block by Susak. Curveball, 3-2. I mean, you can use, first base is open, but the problem with that is if you walk this guy, Valencia, he's the tying run. You put him on base. The go-ahead run comes up in Torkelson, who's got huge power. 3-2 is strike three called with a curveball. He froze him, and Valencia knew it. A great pitch from Sam Hanches, and the Giants get out of a very tight spot. The Tigers ended up with two hits plus a walk and an extra base in there and did not score. Seventh inning stretch time in San Francisco. Giants still lead 5-2 on the Liberty Group Protect Your Assets Giants Radio Network.
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1: Pitch. This one runs way in on Eldridge, who started to swing and then had to shoot the hands back out of the way. That sinker is moving. Drew Summers, kind of that, the movement on that pitch, his build, the fact that he's left-handed, reminds you of Eric Miller a little bit. 1-1 pitch. In on the hands and hit foul, and Eldridge drops his bat, and I think he's in some pain. Eldridge has that thumb thing going, and that sinker got in on his hands, and I think that hurt a lot. That is not what you want to see. Bryce is trying to catch his breath out there. That literally took his breath away. That sinker ran way in. 1-2. Here's the pitch. That one's hit foul off to the left. He's got some courage, Eldridge, to just kind of hang in there after it just had to hurt so bad. Line of the count, 1-2. Diaz, a right-hander. Gilbert Diaz is warming up in the pen. Now a swing and a miss. Strike three on a slider. So Eldridge goes down. And up comes Jung-Hoo Lee. We're coming to you live from the Chuck Chansey Gold Resort and Casino broadcast booth. Jung-Hoo's had a good night. One of the biggest hits of the game, a two-run single back in the second. He's also walked and scored a run. Plus, he's made several really great plays in the outfield. Here's a swing and a little dribbler, first base side. Summers off the mound, field spins around, throws to first for the out. Good play by the big fella, Drew Summers, coming down off the mound quickly. That was not an easy play. Two down. For Willie Adames. Adames has one hit tonight. That was a home run, his 19th of the year. Giants being out hit in this game, 10-5. Tigers have twice as many hits as the Giants. But the Giants have the 5-2 lead. Here's the pitch. Slider diving down and in. Ball one. Cater Montero, the starter, went 6 for Detroit. Gave up 5 earned runs on 5 hits and 3 walks. Now a swing and a miss by Adames. That was a pitch right down the middle, and he swung and missed and looked like he hurt himself. He's stretching out his back as he walks outside of the batter's box. One and one to count. The pitch. Swing and a miss. 1-2. Adames. Didn't look great on that swing either. He might be hurting a little bit. Painful inning for Giants hitters here in the bottom of the seventh. The 1-2. Foul back to the backstop. 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That's Cars for Kids with a K. Your car, running or not, can be picked up as soon as the next day. You'll get a vacation voucher and maximum tax deduction. Six total strikeouts for Tigers pitching. Six total strikeouts for Giants pitching. Slider down and in. 2-2. Hauser's been the pitching star of the night for the Giants. Went five. Giants bullpen right now is quiet. 2-2, the pitch. Adames fouls this one back. Rafi Devers is on deck. Hit the 2-2. Called strike three. Adames is going to use the Giants' final challenge here. He didn't think so. It's close. And it's a ball. Not by much. 0.3 inch off the inside, but good enough for the Giants to win the challenge and Adames to stay alive.
2: Now that's a good eye. 0.3 inch off the corner. He knew it.
1: 2-2. Here's the pitch. Adames strikes out swinging. So after all that, he goes down anyway. What was probably ball four, a high fastball. Summers retires the Giants in order. To the eighth inning here in San Francisco. Giants 5, Tigers 2 on the Liberty Group Protect Your Assets Giants Radio Network.
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3: Out at the top of the strike zone, and it's 0-2. 94-mile-an-hour fastball there. From the very tall left-hander, Sam Henches, 6'8" tall. He throws very high that time. 1-2. Tigers have 10 hits in this game and just the 2 runs. So a lot of frustration for the Tigers. Here's the pitch. A line drive, diving at third to short hop it. Cross, he gets up, makes a one-hop throw that pulls Devers off the bag into foul ground. He tries to tag the runner going by, but couldn't do it. And safe at first is Torkelson. A diving grab there by Koss, but then he jumped to his feet and threw the ball to first, but the throw was way off the bag toward home plate. And he'll get credited with an infield hit. So here now is Max Clark, the rookie. He bunts it, but foul. 0-1 the count. All of the Giants infielders on the move there with Koss charging from third base. And Devers, he gets a later start because he's holding the runner on, but he starts in. Second baseman Basabe goes to first. The shortstop Adames goes to second. Now timeout is asked for by Clark. Max Clark, the 21-year-old, struck out twice, and then he singled his last time. Left-hander against left-hander. Henches throws. Swing and a pop-up foul up the third base side and into the crowd. 0-2 the count. You got the left-handed batting Clark, then the right-handed hitting veteran Baez on deck. And the Giants had the right-hander, Dylan Smith, warming up in their bullpen. 5-2 Giants. Tigers about hit the Giants 11-5. Now here is strike three call. A high sinker at 96 miles an hour, right at the very top of the strike zone, several inches above the belt. So that is the third time that the rookie Max Clark has struck out tonight, twice on called third strikes. And now here is Javier Baez. Baez is grounded out twice and popped out to short. Now he takes low, ball one, and an appeal by Susak to Adrian Johnson, the first base umpire. No swing. Tigers have one hit in the 11 at-bats for the game with runners in scoring position. Now the pitch. Swing and a miss. And he chased with a high slider way up out of the strike zone. And that Baez has always been a very aggressive hitter. He's not a guy who has ever walked very often. But he has a lot of power. Here's the sack. Now, Hentschessen steps off the slab, looking the runner at first back. Torkelson at first. Devers on the bag with him. Basabe, the second baseman, way over toward the middle. Now Hentges ready. He throws. Swing. There's a high drive down the left field line. Medium deep. It's going to stay in the yard. Into the corner goes McCray. On the track. He's got it. Out number two. Well, when that ball left the bat of Baez, you saw he was a little bit off balance, but I thought, man, I've seen that before. But not this time for Javier Baez. This one stayed in the yard. Two downs.
1: It's kind of hard to believe it was 10 years ago in October when the Giants were at Wrigley Field for that dramatic first game of the division series against the Cubs. It was such a thrilling series. The Cubs ultimately won and went on to win the World Series. Where Baez hit that one home run, the Giants lost 1-0. Johnny Cueto was unbelievably great. The wind was blowing in, and Baez, the only run of that game on a solo home run.
3: And the Cubs were just sort of, at least, and I don't know about the players, but I know Theo Epstein and the people upstairs, and of course they would go on to win the World Series that year, but they were just totally freaking out about the idea that they were going to have to go back to Wrigley Field for a Game 5, the finale, and have to face Johnny Cueto again. They absolutely did not want that. And they came from behind in that Game 4. They were down by 3 in the night, didn't they? They came from behind and won it and clinched that series. Here is ball one now to Hao-Yu Lee, the pinch hitter for McKinstry. Lee, a right-handed batter. The pitch to him. Swing and a miss. He got a sinker away. 1-1.
1: And it is kind of interesting that Tony Vitello, I mean, it's not like he had no choice. Sam Hentges has faced 5 hitters. He could have made the counter move to bring Dylan Smith in, but he's sticking with Hentges.
3: Lee, the right-handed batter, takes way inside. It hits the dirt. It goes right by Susak to the backstop. And Torkelson moves over to second. He tried to throw a slider that time, but he bounced it, 7-8 feet in front of home plate and right through the right-handed batter's box. Spiked that. You know who's here tonight, by the way? Jeremy Affeldt, sitting with Buster Posey. I'm sure the word scud just came out of Jeremy's mouth over there. Look, a scud. There's a ball that misses. 3-1 the count.
1: Affeldt's going, man, this guy reminds me of myself.
3: 3-1. Runner at second on the wild pitch. 2 down. The pitch. And he walks him. And that will bring up the left-handed batter, McGonigal, and it will bring out the pitching coach, Justin Message, with 2 on and 2 out. And McGonigal is the possible tying run, and the Giants have not gotten him out tonight. He's had 3 singles and a walk. So the Hapus Law mound visit with 2 on and 2 out. Dylan Smith heating up in the bullpen for the Giants.
1: By the way, John, meanwhile on the Toyota out-of-town scoreboard, while this inning has been unfolding, down in the desert in Arizona, Edwin Diaz came on to try to get the save for the Dodgers. They led 3-2. He allowed a base runner. And then Ryan Waldschmidt came up and hit a 2-run walk-off homer.
3: Wow. What a moment. And the D-backs have been playing really well. So here is McGonigal. Left-hander against left-hander. And the pitch. And it's a little bit low. 1 ball and no strikes were quite a bit low. That one actually bounced in the dirt. One ball, no strikes. McGonigal, 21 years old, facing the veteran left-hander, Sam Henches. And the pitch. Swing, there's a high fly ball into medium left. Back a little bit. McCray now trotting in. He's got it. And Henches lives dangerously and survives. Two runners left on. That's 11 runners left on for the Tigers in eight innings. And they now have one hit in 12 at-bats with runners in scoring position. 5-2 Giants. Rafi Devers coming up on the Liberty Group Protect Your Assets Giants Radio Network.
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3: Ball classic Team Venezuela back in the spring. Now a curve low and outside for a ball. 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He helped Team Venezuela win the gold medal. Had 11 strikeouts in 7 1/3 innings in the tournament. He throws a swing, ground ball to first, gloved by Torkelson. He waves off De Jesus and takes it to the bag for the out. 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Rest easy. One out, nobody on, and Daniel Susak is coming up. I just saw they showed a shot of Justin Verlander in the Tigers dugout. Verlander back with the Tigers. Now the pitch, swing and a miss. On a changeup. Rough night for Susak with the bat anyway. He has struck out looking, popped up to third, and fouled out to first. He's 0 for 3, hitting fifth in the order for the Giants. One strike pitch, fouled back and into the second deck.

0: balls, two strikes to count. Giants are leading 5-2 in the eighth inning. And here is DeJesus. And he throws. High fastball, struck him out swinging. Got him to chase the high fastball. 95 miles an hour up out of the zone. It's an 0-4 game for Susak.
1: Well, I'm glad to see Justin Verlander, too. It's been mostly an injury-plagued year for him. But last year with the Giants, coming back to this ballpark where he was on the mound on the wrong side of things in the 2012 World Series, he really finished the year so strong.
0: He really did. There's a called strike to Drew Gilbert.
1: It kind of got lost because he got off to a slow start, and then the Giants tailed off as a team. But it wasn't because of Verlander. The second half of his season was really good.
0: One strike pitch. Gilbert takes one. Ooh, that was a cutter, and the ABS showed it as being right on the corner, but called a ball. No challenge by the Tiger catcher. Gilbert, who has only two hits and 34 at-bats against left-handed pitching. 1-1 pitch. Wow. That pitch was up in his eyes, and he swung at it. And in the middle of the swing, he was like, what am I doing? The swing just completely disintegrated. 1-2 the count. Two down, nobody on. The Giants leading 5-2. And here is DeJesus, the left-hander ready, throwing, swing, and it's popped up. Coming quickly down from third is McGonigal in foul ground. He's got it. Inning over. Three up, three down. Well, the Tigers have some of their best hitters coming up in the ninth inning. Gleyber Torres, Dylan Dingler, Riley Green. The first three due up. Giants will go to their bullpen, and the Giants are leading 5-2 on the Liberty Group Protect Your Assets Giants Radio Network.

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2: Dingler 0 for 3 with a walk. Now he swings and misses at a big sweeping breaking ball. One ball, one strike. Dingler having a big year. The Tigers home run and RBI leader. He got an RBI in the first inning with an infield out, a force out. Since then, it grounded a short, fouled out to the right fielder, and walked. Now he swings and misses at a high fastball. 97 miles an hour from Dylan Smith. So this is a big, big game for Dylan Smith against the team for which he used to play. 1-2 pitch and a hard slider off the outside.
3: They drafted him. They developed him. They gave him his first big league chance, but it was only 7 games last year.
2: Now the 2-2 pitch. Swing, ground ball to short, over to his right. It's fielded cleanly by Adames. He snaps on to first in time. Out number 2. And Dingler, he's a little bit JT Real Muto-like. He's a catcher with speed. And he made Adames hurry that throw.
3: He got to first in 4.4 seconds. I mean, that's fast for a right-handed hitter.
2: And much less a catcher in the ninth inning of a game with catcher's legs. But here's Riley Green and a curveball in there for a called strike. Giants 5, Tigers 2, ninth inning. Here's the windup and the pitch. Curve that hangs up and away. There have been only a couple of innings in this game where the Tigers didn't put anybody on base. That was in the third and fourth innings. Two down, nobody on right now. The pitch, swing and a foul back to the screen. And he got Green going way upstairs. That was a letter-high fastball. 34,104. The paid crowd at Oracle Park and everybody on their feet now. The Giants ahead 5-2. Two down and nobody on. Green tonight, 1-for-4. Now he asks for timeout. Giants have made a couple of their very best plays tonight on Green at bats. Now the pitch in the dirt. Spiked that splitter, bounced in front of home plate. Two balls, two strikes. On the Toyota scoreboard, the Padres beaten by the Astros 6-3 down in San Diego. Robbie Ray took the loss in that one. 2-2 pitch, low and in. And maybe had a little too much behind that one. He missed well off the inside. Now it's a full count. Valencia is out on deck. Dylan Smith winds, throws. And he walked him through the curveball off the inside. And this one goes on. Eduardo Valencia, who came into the game as a pinch hitter in the seventh inning with a couple of runners on. And he tops one foul off to the left against the left-hander, Sam Henches. And Henches struck him out looking. Big moment in the game. And Henches came through. Valencia, a young guy who just recently got to the big leagues. And he's put on a show. Now he takes a sinker in the dirt. One ball, one strike. Valencia, even with that strikeout earlier, 35 at-bats, hitting .400, three doubles and four homers in 35 at-bats. Now the pitch, swing, and he hits a high drive out toward Triples Alley. Way back there is Junho Lee, and in front of the seventh archway, he makes the catch, and the game is over. Valencia crushed one out to the big part of the yard. And this is one of the few yards where that's just a long out. Game over. The Giants have won it.
3: That's why for all those years, Dave Righetti and Mark Gardner, as the Giants pitching coaches, would preach to every one of those Giants pitchers, you know, late innings in this ballpark, make them hit it out to right center field. More often than not, that's going to work out well for you. That was a good example of it right there.
2: Another great example, and that puts it into it. That ball was hit at 101 miles per hour by Valencia. Nowhere. The Giants 5, the Tigers 2, and we'll come back with the game summary next on the Liberty Group Protect Your Assets Giants Radio Network.
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2: Some of the great giants, huge names, such as Brandon Belt, Brandon Crawford, Joe Panik, Pablo Sandoval, Buster Posey, they'll all be inducted into the Giants Wall of Fame tomorrow. And be in your seats at 3 o'clock to enjoy the full pregame ceremony. And all fans attending here will receive a Wall of Fame poster presented by Levi's. And we'll be carrying that as part of our broadcast. It's a 4:15 first pitch, but our pregame show will start extra early at 2:05. And we will carry the Wall of Fame ceremony live on the air, which will start about 3:05. So we'll have the whole thing here in the radio, and we hope to see you out here at Oracle Park to enjoy the whole thing. So that's tomorrow before game two, and then game two will feature Landon Roop on the mound for the Giants against Jackson Jobe, who will be making his season's debut. He was just activated from the injured list today, back from his rehab, and he will make his start here tomorrow. I'm John Miller with Dave Fleming. Mike Kruko and Dwayne Kuiper will be joining us here very shortly in the radio booth for the post-game wrap. Stay tuned for that. And thank you for tuning us in. We hope you enjoyed the broadcast. And once again, the final here tonight, it was the Giants beating the red-hot Detroit Tigers. Giants 5, Tigers 2. And you've been listening to Giants Baseball on the Liberty Group Protect Your Assets Giants Radio Network.
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0: Loved them tonight. You know, when you have two sinker ballers going at, you know, with Brubaker and then Hauser back to back, you know, you have to make plays. And I thought the Tigers came out with great approach. They were trying to beat these sinker ballers early in the count. The right-handed hitters were going the opposite way. They were hitting balls to right field. I mean, they look like a team that's with a lot of confidence. And the Giants flat out outplayed them. This is really a nice win. But I do think the whole game changed in the first inning with two outs and two strikes and a man on, down 1-0. Devers hit one out, and everything just changed. Good win.
1: The power of the home run.
2: Yeah. I really like it when the other team really outhits you by a lot, and you still win. 11 hits to 5.
1: Yeah. Feels like it's been reversed for the Giants so much this year. Huh? We've come in here about 15 times. Like, how do you out-hit somebody 12-4 and lose? Well, tonight the Giants turned the tables.
2: And, you know, and you win a bullpen game.
1: Yeah.
2: Although I don't consider Hauser a bullpen guy. And he was really good tonight.
1: He's found it. Hauser's doing a good job.
2: Yeah, he is.
3: It's like he was doing a great job. They took him out of the rotation for a while as a like a long middle reliever. But with this opener thing, it's like they found a way to do that. And he's

0: really in effect, he's still the starting pitcher, except he didn't start. And he gave up one run, five innings, and he's had, what, four or five games out of the bullpen like that.
1: Yeah. And he outpitched Robbie Ray tonight.
0: He did.
2: Well, they call him the bulk inning guy, so, you know, he can't get a quality start. He does get a quality bulk, though. What do you think?
1: A quality what?
3: Bulk.
4: Bulk.
0: A bulk. Quality.
1: Hey, this is Mike's bulk. Last 2 months. That's a good one.
4: Yeah.
0: Bulk.
2: So we're laughing at all your jokes now.
1: Hey, that might be your best one.
0: Good one, Mike.
4: Oh, wow.
2: I thought quality bulk was right
4: quality
2: there.
4: Bulk, I guess.
2: That was cutting edge. Smooth.
1: What? Sorry.
4: Just a normal day for you today?
2: Oh, God. These last 2 days, I can't eat. My head's swirling. It is just unbelievable. The feelings that I've had and the warmth that has been thrown my way from all angles. It was just two remarkable days. And I just want to say thank you. Thank you. Admit the world.
4: You'll have some more chances too to say thank you.
2: Oh, I can't.
4: This is it. Just
2: this is it tonight. Kipe was doing his best to bring some levity into this situation. Uh-huh.
1: This was
2: it was getting heavy.
1: This was a quality bulk day for Mike.
2: Thanks.
0: By the way, you and I were supposed to. There was no TV tomorrow. The last I saw, you and I were doing the game on radio. And then all of a sudden you announce your retirement, and now you're off the schedule for tomorrow. What? I mean, if you don't mind me asking.
2: I know.
0: What gives on that?
2: I know. Well, I just kind of felt that there was a chance I would be like this.
1: How many? How many?
2: You don't want me in here right now, John. I'm crying every time I turn my head.
1: How many? Goodness.
0: Pretty nice ovation after the second inning, I thought.
2: Man.
0: Maybe you didn't notice.
2: It was wonderful. I'll never forget it. That's how wonderful it was.
0: It really was cool.
4: Yeah, very cool. All right, we'll take our break. Ooh-hoo. We're going to pick players. Quality bulk right after this. Okay.

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2: And a couple of those throws, he had Hauser pumped up. He cut a ball off that set up a double play that if the ball gets by him or the guy gets the second, you don't have the chance for the double play all around. And he had a huge, huge hit, one of the biggest hits in the whole game.
3: So. Couple of throws home. Nice.
2: Yeah, really good.
4: Yeah. Good pick.
2: That's my guy,
4: good.
2: John Hooley.
3: After what happened in Texas, which, you know, take nothing away from that play. He's been terrific.
2: Yeah. It's my guy.
5: Dave, very well done.
2: John, who you got tonight?
5: Well, I'm going to go with Sam Hentges because the Giants have, I mean, they were ahead by 5-2, late innings, into the bullpen, but we've learned you can't take that for granted. And this Tiger team, they're the highest scoring team on the planet. They came in here, the last eight games, averaging almost 10 runs a game. And over the last month, they've been out of their minds offensively. And he came in with a runner on base, and Riley Green got a broken bat bloop, and they brought up this guy Valencia, and he's some guy we'd never really heard of. I hadn't heard of him until tonight. And I looked at his numbers. The guy had 34 at bats. He had like four homers and three doubles. He's hitting .420 and a right-handed hit, and he struck him out. So, and then he came back for the eighth inning and stranded a couple more runners in that inning. He's the only guy who got McGonigal, their fantastic rookie third baseman, out to get through that inning. So I thought he was, and, you know, Hauser notwithstanding, but I thought he's the guy who pitched the big innings. He's the veteran out there in the bullpen and just a great job against a red-hot team. So Hentges is my guy.
2: Great job.
4: Yeah, good pick. Well, I could pick Devers with the two-run homer, which I think turned things around the first inning. That didn't happen a whole lot, but it just felt huge. But I think it's obvious. I got to go with the quality bulk. I'm going with Adrian Hauser. I am so impressed with that outing. And really, I should acknowledge the defense. The defense, I think, played one of their best defensive games of the year. So I'm taking everybody that you didn't pick.
2: Take them all. You can do whatever you want to do.
4: Yeah. That's right, because I don't care anymore.
6: Want to pick two or three other guys? Yeah. What's your goal?
2: Whatever you want to do.
4: I think I will.
2: Free reign for Mike for the next 2 months. That is a good pick, though. Adrian Hauser was excellent.
4: He was good.
2: What's on deck? Sponsored by your California Ford dealers. Well, tomorrow, a couple things tomorrow. Number one, the Giants will try to make it two in a row. But number two, it's the Wall of Fame day for a truly great class of Giants going onto the Wall of Fame.
4: Smoothie and I are going to be privileged to MC that tomorrow on the field, and I can't wait to feel the love that's coming their way. Those five guys, I mean, San Francisco Giants history, collectively, those five guys might, who rivals them? I mean, well, you go, well, okay, we got McCovey, Mays, Marichal, Perry. That's only four. But those five really had a significant effect in the history of this franchise. I can't wait for them to get their applause tomorrow.
2: All different personalities, all different skill sets, those five guys, different paths to get here and to do what they did, and they all came together to make history. It's just such a cool group.
5: 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We're going to carry your guys' comments and your MC work tomorrow, the whole ceremony, on the radio tomorrow. So
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2: 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All right, we'll have some highlights for you right after this.

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8: John Miller back with you here at Oracle Park. The Giants over the Detroit Tigers 5-2 in game one of this three-game series. And we're going to review the game here momentarily and some of the cool things that happened here tonight. But first, let's go places with the Toyota out-of-town scoreboard. They had a strong matchup at Yankee Stadium. The Atlanta Braves, first place in the National League East, and the New York Yankees, and the Yankees trying to get things going back their way, and a great matchup. It was the first start for the Atlanta Braves of Tyler Mahle, the former Giant, just acquired last Sunday after the Giants game on the last road trip in San Diego. And Mahle gave the Atlanta six shutout innings at the big ballpark in the Bronx, had five strikeouts and just three hits allowed. One of the hits he allowed was a booming double hit by his former teammate, Elliot Ramos, now of the Yankees. And Ramos had a pretty good game. In addition to that double, Elliot also drew a couple of walks. And then he got hit by a pitch in the ninth inning. So he was on base four times in that game. The Braves went ahead finally. It was Max Fried, the ace left-hander, was on the mound for the Yankees. The Braves finally went ahead in the eighth inning on a home run by Austin Riley. Then they got another home run in the ninth inning off the bat of the big first baseman, Matt Olson, 33rd home run of the year for Olson. And they carried a 2-0 lead into the last of the ninth inning at Yankee Stadium and brought in their closer, Raisel Iglesias. But Iglesias could not hold that lead. And there was a dribbler, and he threw the ball away, and the first hitter of the inning ended up at third base. And ultimately, the Yankees would score two runs and end up with the bases loaded after Elliot Ramos got hit by a pitch with a chance to win the game right there. But it ended up 2-2. In the 10th inning, the Braves could not get their automatic runner home. And then in the last of the 10th, the Yankees got theirs home. And they won the game 3-2, a great victory against an outstanding team for the New York Yankees, for whom everything has been going wrong here most recently. So they win that game, remain 4.5 out. If they had lost that game, they would have fallen behind the Boston Red Sox at one time this year. Not so long ago, maybe, 6 weeks ago, the Yankees had a 15.5 game lead over the Boston Red Sox. And the Red Sox would have passed them in the standings tonight if the Yankees had gone on to lose that game. The Red Sox won their game at Fenway Park 13-1. And the Sox, who earlier had a 15-game winning streak, They are now on a 9-game winning streak, and this one came at the expense of the Athletics. The Athletics themselves have lost 9 in a row, including that one tonight. And Toley, the rookie who's been exceptionally good, Peyton Toley, 23-year-old left-hander, he struck out 14 in that game. The Red Sox, 13, and the Athletics, 1. So the Red Sox are still a half game back of the Yankees and in third place in that kind of tightly bunched American League East. The Rays won their game, so they're still 4.5 ahead of the Yankees and 5 ahead of the Boston Red Sox. And another game to tell you about, the Phillies lost to the Blue Jays 5-4 after a 2-hour rain delay before they even got started. And Zach Wheeler took the loss for the Phillies, and he's had some hard times here lately. And Estrada got the win for the Toronto Blue Jays. And also the San Diego Padres had their new starter, Robbie Ray, the former Giant, acquired just a few days ago. And Robbie Ray took a loss in his Padres debut. Robbie Ray went 5 innings, gave up 4 runs and 7 hits, and walked 5 in that game. And the Houston Astros, who are atop the American League West, got the win 6-3. Abreu got the win. Ray took the loss. And Josh Hader got the save. And the D-backs trailing the Dodgers 3-2 in the bottom of the 9th inning in Arizona. And then the D-backs ended up winning the game. And it was Waldschmidt with a 2-run homer against Diaz, the Dodgers closer that they brought in, who's been on the injured list most of this year. So it was a blown save for Diaz and a loss. His earned run average before he got injured and since he came back, not good, 11.0. And for the Los Angeles Dodgers, that's now 7 losses in a row. The D-backs 4, the Dodgers 3. So there are some of the scores on the Toyota out-of-town scoreboard. Here it was J.T. Brubaker as the opener for the Giants. He gave up a run in the first inning to the Tigers, but the Giants came back against Kader Montero, the Tigers starter, with one out. Jung Hoo Lee, who had had a big night all the way around in the field and at the plate. He got a walk, and with 2 down, it brought up Rafael Devers. Now the pitch. Swing. There's a high drive in the deep right center field. Back toward the Tiger bullpen. Way back there. Adios! Pelota! To the left of the Tiger bullpen, into the Giants' garden out there. The 24th home run of the year for Devers. And the Giants lead 2-1. Mike Kruko picked him as his player of the game for turning the game around. The Tigers did come back. Adrian Hauser came in from the bullpen to start the second inning, and he did give up a run. McKinstry knocked it in, so it was 2-2 when the Giants came up in the last of the second, and Drew Gilbert got them started with a walk. Oslevis Basabe got a single, and then McCray got a bunt down to put them at second and third. Koss struck out, but then Eldridge came up, and he coaxed a walk to load the bases for Jung Hoo Lee. Gilbert at third, Basabe at second, Eldridge at first. Ready to take off with a crack of the bat, 2 down. Now the pinch, line drive into center. That's a base hit. Gilbert scores, Basabe around third. He scores, stopping at second. Eldridge, Jung Hoo Lee delivers, and it's 4-2 Giants. That chant, Jung Hoo Lee, echoing around Oracle Park. So Jung Hoo, whose walk started the 2-run first, and then his single cashed in the 2 runs they scored in the second. It also, we didn't know it then, but it also gave the Giants the lead that they would never give up. And it was 4-2 Giants. Meanwhile, Hauser kind of settled in. He retired the side in order in the third inning and again in the fourth inning. In the fifth inning, he gave up a couple of singles and had some trouble with 2 men on and nobody out, and some of the top Tigers hitters coming up. Gleyber Torres hit a shallow fly ball to right that was caught in foul ground by Jung Hoo Lee after a long, long run and a strong throw to the plate. And the runner at third, McKinstry, after tagging up, went back to third. Then Dingler. He's been the big hitter for the Tigers. Home run and RBI leader. Dingler hit almost the same fly ball into foul ground in right field. Jung-hook raced in again, caught that one, and we repeated the whole thing. McKinstry tagging up, breaking for the plate. Jung-hoo firing home, and McKinstry going back to third. So two down, but there was Riley Green, another one of the Tigers' biggest stars. Two runners in scoring position, and here's what happened next. Now a swing, fly ball to left field, racing in. Here comes McCray into a slide, and he makes the catch. And Hauser gets out of it. The Tigers had first and third, nobody out, and three of their very best hitters on a hot team coming up. And Hauser does not allow anybody to score. Yeah, so for the Tigers, a lot of frustration, I'm sure, there. But it would be repeated again in the sixth inning. But by that time, the Giants had added on in the last of the fifth inning. It was 4-2, one out, nobody on. Montero still on the mound, and the batter was Willie Adames. Now swing, there's a high drive deep into left field, way back there, still going. Adios, Pelota! A soaring fly ball that would not come down until it was beyond the wall. 19th home run of the year for Willie Adames, and it's 5-2 Giants. The long ball, the Giants had a couple of big flies. Devers, number 24, Adames, number 19, good for three of their five runs. But that one hit that wasn't the homer, we're going to give Jung-hoo, who broke the tie with two down in a spot where the Giants have had their problems. Jung-hoo got the hit to put him ahead to stay. We'll make that the Giants' hit of the game, sponsored by El Cerrito Honda. More than just a car dealership, their family. So it was 5-2, and then in the sixth inning, it was the Tigers got a couple of men on, but again, Hauser got through it. He gave the Giants five innings, only one run allowed. In the seventh inning, Keaton Wynn came in, and with two down and nobody on, he walked Dingler, and with the left-handed batting Riley Green coming up, that's when Henches came into the game. And Green got a base hit against Henches, and that's when they brought up Valencia, the young guy, big and strong. He's built a little bit like a young Miguel Cabrera, the former Tiger, and a great hitter. And Valencia has been doing some very impressive hitting, but Henches struck him out looking. And that was another opportunity going by for the Tigers. They got a couple of more runners on in the eighth inning, and he got through it. And so Henches will make him the Giants' difference maker of the game. In the late innings, when they needed somebody to rise up out of that bullpen, and it was him. The difference maker of the game is sponsored by Gernick Academy. Training tomorrow's healthcare heroes. For more information, visit gernick.edu. That's GURNICK.EDU. Finally, in the ninth inning, and Dylan Smith. Now, Dylan Smith, who's been a nice story for the Giants. He used to be with the Tigers. Had a very little big league time with the Tigers, but now a Giant facing his old team. And he got the first two batters in the ninth inning in a save situation. And he's only had, one other save. But then he walked Riley Green, and that brought up the young guy, Valencia. And Valencia ultimately scalded one, but to the big part of the yard. Right-hander against right-hander. Now the pitch, swing, and he hits a high drive out toward Triples Alley. Way back there is of their five runs, but... That-

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0: Think round. 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So the Alzheimer's Association encourages you to think small, as in blueberries and other dark-skinned fruits. Think big, as in a long, brisk walk and a big bowl of dark green leafy veggies. And think about your future by visiting the Alzheimer's Association today at ALZ.org for more ways to maintain your brain. 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
5: And a loss, his earned run average before he got injured and since he came back, not good, 11.0. And for the Los Angeles Dodgers, that's now seven losses in a row. The D-backs four, the Dodgers three. So there are some of the scores on the Toyota out-of-town scoreboard. Here it was J.T. Brubaker as the opener for the Giants. He gave up a run in the first inning to the Tigers, but the Giants came back against Kader Montero, the Tigers starter, with one out. Jung-Hoo Lee, who had a big night all the way around, in the field and at the plate. He got a walk, and with two down, it brought up Rafael Devers. Now the pitch. Swing. There's a high drive in the deep right center field. Back toward the Tiger bullpen. Way back there. Adios! Pelota! To the left of the Tiger bullpen, into the Giants garden out there. The 24th home run of the year for Devers. And the Giants lead 2-1. Mike Kruko picked him as his player of the game for turning the game around. The Tigers did come back. Adrian Hauser came in from the bullpen to start the second inning, and he did give up a run. McKinstry knocked it in, so it was 2-2 when the Giants came up in the last of the second, and Drew Gilbert got them started with a walk. Oslavis Basabe got a single, and then McCray got a bunt down to put them at second and third. Koss struck out, but then Eldridge came up, and he coaxed a walk to load the bases for Jung-Hoo Lee. Gilbert at third, Basabe at second, Eldridge at first. Ready to take off with a crack of the bat, two down. Now the pitch, line drive into center. That's a base hit. Gilbert scores, Basabe around third. He scores, stopping at second. Eldridge, Jung-Hoo Lee delivers, and it's 4-2 Giants. That chant, Jung-Hoo Lee, echoing around Oracle Park. So Jung-Hoo, whose walk started the two-run first, and then his single cashed in the two runs they scored in the second. It also, we didn't know it then, but it also gave the Giants the lead that they would never give up. And it was 4-2 Giants. Meanwhile, Hauser kind of settled in. He retired the side in order in the third inning and again in the fourth inning. In the fifth inning, he gave up a couple of singles and had some trouble with two men on and nobody out and some of the top Tigers hitters coming up. Gleyber Torres hit a shallow fly ball to right that was caught in foul ground by Jung-Hoo Lee after a long, long run and a strong throw to the plate. And the runner at third, McKinstry, after tagging up, went back to third. Then Dingler, he's been the big hitter for the Tigers, home run and RBI leader. Dingler hit almost the same fly ball into foul ground in right field. Jung-Hoo raced in again, caught that one, and we repeated the whole thing. McKinstry tagging up, breaking for the plate, Jung-Hoo firing home, and McKinstry going back to third. So two down, but there was Riley Green, another one of the Tigers' biggest stars, two runners in scoring position, and here's what happened next. Now a swing, fly ball to left field, racing in. Here comes McCray into a slide, and he makes the catch. And Hauser gets out of it. The Tigers had first and third, nobody out, and three of their very best hitters on a hot team coming up. And Hauser does not allow anybody to score. Yeah, so for the Tigers, a lot of frustration, I'm sure, there. But it would be repeated again in the sixth inning. But by that time, the Giants had added on in the last of the fifth inning. It was 4-2, one out, nobody on. Montero still on the mound, and the batter was Willie Adames. Now swing, and there's a high drive deep into left field, way back there, still going. Adios, Pelota! A soaring fly ball that would not come down until it was beyond the wall. 19th home run of the year for Willie Adames, and it's 5-2 Giants. The long ball, the Giants had a couple of big flies. Devers, number 24, Adames, number 19, good for three of their five runs. But that one hit that wasn't the homer, we're going to give Jung-Hoo, who broke the tie with two down in a spot where the Giants have had their problems. Jung-Hoo got the hit to put him ahead to stay. We'll make that the Giants' hit of the game, sponsored by El Cerrito Honda. More than just a car dealership, their family. So it was 5-2, and then in the sixth inning, it was the Tigers got a couple of men on, but again, Hauser got through, and he gave the Giants five innings, only one run allowed. In the seventh inning, Keaton Wynn came in, and with two down and nobody on, he walked Dingler, and with the left-handed batting Riley Green coming up, that's when Henches came into the game. And Green got a base hit against Henches, and that's when they brought up Valencia, the young guy, big and strong. He's built a little bit like a young Miguel Cabrera, the former Tiger, and a great hitter. And Valencia has been doing some very impressive hitting, but Henches struck him out looking. And that was another opportunity going by for the Tigers. They got a couple of more runners on in the eighth inning, and he got through it. And so Henches will make him the Giants' difference maker of the game. In the late innings, when they needed somebody to rise up out of that bullpen, and it was him. The difference maker of the game is sponsored by Gernick Academy, training tomorrow's healthcare heroes. For more information, visit gernick.edu. That's GURNICK.EDU. Finally, in the ninth inning, and Dylan Smith. Now, Dylan Smith, who's been a nice story for the Giants. He used to be with the Tigers. Had a very little big league time with the Tigers, but now a Giant facing his old team. And he got the first two batters in the ninth inning in a save situation. And he's only had, one other save. But then he walked Riley Green, and that brought up the young guy, Valencia. And Valencia ultimately scalded one, but to the big part of the yard. Right-hander against right-hander. Now the pitch, swing, and he hits a high drive out toward Triples Alley. Way back there is Jung-Hoo Lee, and in front of the seventh archway, he makes the catch, and the game is over. Valencia crushed one out to the big part of the yard, and this is one of the few yards where that's just a long out. Game over. The Giants have won it. Yeah, the Giants win it. 5-2, and the win goes to Hauser, the save goes to Smith, and the big hold for Sam Henches. So now we look forward to tomorrow. Remember, we will be carrying the Wall of Fame ceremony with all those great Giants, Belt, Brandon Crawford, Panic, Pablo Sandoval, Buster Posey, all being inducted into the Giants Wall of Fame tomorrow. They're asking fans to be in their seats by 3 o'clock to be able to enjoy the full ceremony right from inside the ballpark. They'll carry the whole thing on the jumbo high-def screen out in center field, and Mike Kruko and Dwayne Kuiper will be the MCs for this exciting day and the exciting inductions. And that reminds us, of course, Mike Kruko, who just yesterday announced his retirement effective at the end of this season. And when the second inning was over today, they kind of surprised Mike over in the TV booth when Carolyn McCardle, and instead of us going to our normal commercial break and the NBC Sports Bay Area doing the same thing, we all stayed on board and plugged in to Carolyn McCardle, who, with the crowd listening in, made this announcement.
6: The true definition of a forever Giant. He has taught generations of fans about baseball, brought us inside it from the perspective of a major league pitcher, and called every game with incredible insight, unmistakable humor, and genuine heart. He's been one of the great ambassadors for this franchise, and his passion and spirit, character, and love for the Giants have made every Giants fan feel like they're part of something bigger, a family. Congratulations on an incredible career, Kruk. We look forward to celebrating you and your illustrious career on Sunday, September 27th.
5: And as the fans gave him a prolonged ovation, and with all that affection, and some a few tears as well, and a cool part of that, and you could hear it in the background there, Green Day's "The Time of Your Life," which Mike, in his announcement yesterday, took a piece of that and said that for him it truly had been the time of his life. Here as a Giants broadcaster, and for many years before that, a Giants player as well. So there are quite a few games still to go. 46 games left on the schedule, and Mike will be working a lot of them. Tomorrow, he and Dwayne will be the MCs of the Wall of Fame ceremony. And again, we'll carry that. It's a 4:15 first pitch. Our pregame will start extra early, so that we can carry the Wall of Fame ceremony live on the radio, which will start at 3:05 tomorrow. And DC has set all of that up. It's remarkable the things that he can do. And the plugs and the microphone, just incredible. So that's tomorrow, and we hope you will join us, and maybe hope to have you out here at Oracle Park. Landon Roop will take the mound for the Giants against Jackson Jobe. Tomorrow we'll make his season's debut for the Tigers. I'm John Miller, thanking Darren Chan and Kyle Haar, for my colleagues Dave Fleming, Dwayne Kuiper, and Mike Kruko, saying good night from Oracle Park. We'll see you tomorrow. The final here tonight, it was the Giants over the Detroit Tigers, 5-2.

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1: Now breathe.
0: Think slow.
1: And stretch.
0: Think round. Think square. There's plenty to think about in the newest research now coming out. It shows that regular exercise and a diet low in saturated fats and rich in antioxidants are not only good for your heart, they might even help to reduce the risk of Alzheimer's disease. So the Alzheimer's Association encourages you to think small, as in blueberries and other dark-skinned fruits. Think big, as in a long, brisk walk and a big bowl of dark green leafy veggies. And think about your future by visiting the Alzheimer's Association today at ALZ.org for more ways to maintain your brain. 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Thinking ahead today might make all the difference tomorrow.
2: Mommy, sing me to sleep.
3: Sure, sweetie. Twinkle, twinkle, little star. You're a ball of gas that's very far. 32 light years in the sky. 10 parsecs, which is really high. Helium, carbon, and
2: hydrogen
3: fuse to make our starry friend. When it enters supernova stage, it explodes with bursts of rays. And if the stars match,

0: I'll pick again. I don't think you can lose in this situation. Nobody expects the Cardinals to contend. So just, you know, see what everybody's got.
1: The Cardinals are one of those organizations that's so irrelevant and so dysfunctional that people forget how dysfunctional they are because they're so irrelevant. And it's just like, I feel bad for fans out there because you're dealing
0: with this. Yeah, this is one of those situations where you know it starts at the top because ownership has been so bad and it's finally permeated to the football operation. So it's going to be for a while.
1: Yeah, that's the best way to describe it. Poor Cardinals fan. It's going to be this year. 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Nick Ashew, Westwood One Sports.
2: Packers star Micah Parsons says an October return date against the Cowboys is realistic. Imagine that. His first game back against the team that traded him away.
3: People are worried about the knee.
2: Will Parsons be ready to pack a payback punch?
3: They should be worried about how I'm going to play when I get back.
2: Westwood One Sports.
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16: Sure, sweetie. Twinkle, twinkle, little star. You're a ball of gas that's very far. 32 light years in the sky, 10 parsecs, which is really high, helium, carbon, and
12: hydrogen
16: fuse to make our starry friend. When it enters supernova stage, it explodes with bursts of rays. And if the star's mass is big and bold,

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3: Bo Nix, Drake May, I mean, Trevor Lawrence now, right? Trevor Lawrence, Liam Cohen may have gotten the best out of him finally. You got Josh Allen, Justin Herbert, at least in the regular season. Postseason's different, but, I mean, again, regular season, still got him there. Lamar Jackson, Joe Burrow, if he's healthy. It's a lot of good young quarterbacks. And maybe one takes the next step, like C.J. Stroud. That's my question. Does C.J. Stroud forget what happened in the playoffs last year? Does he look like somebody that forgot how to quarterback continuously again this season? Or does he get back to a more consistent C.J. Stroud that we saw earlier in his career? I'll even throw out a name for you that make people uncomfortable, but Daniel Jones. Daniel Jones, if he can come back healthy, Daniel Jones looked great in Indianapolis. I wouldn't put him on the level of some of those other young guys, but come on, like, that still was good quarterback play for a Colts team that started off 7-1 last year. Like, the AFC is stacked with great young quarterbacks. And yeah, the NFC has a few, and a Jaden Daniels and a Caleb Williams. I don't really think we consider Sam Darnold young, but he's also not old, so we're kind of
4: Let's not forget about Jackson Dart, the Prince of New York.
3: Could you stop? Just stop with the Jackson Dart nonsense. Although, here's what I would say about Jackson Dart, Carlos. Here's what I would say, all right? If he learns how to slide and stops pretending that he's got to be the tough guy out there, he's actually got a really high ceiling. I think there's a lot of potential there. I just think he's got to grow the hell up and stop trying to be a tough guy.
4: Unmuting would be nice. He's a young quarterback. He's a rookie quarterback. He's got to learn how to
3: do that. He's not a rookie anymore now. You don't get to call him a rookie.
4: He's played a season. He didn't start the season. He's one of those baseball rookies. Like, all right, you got some time under your belt. You're still kind of a de facto rookie.
3: Look at you.
4: You're a rookie for like 2 years.
3: So wait, are you already making excuses for Jackson Dart this year?
4: Listen, Jackson Dart can run over a truck of puppies, and I'll blame the puppies.
3: Jeez.
4: No, okay, all right, a little hyperbolic, but no, I definitely believe in this kid. I believe in this kid more than I've ever believed in Daniel Jones ever. The second they drafted him, I was
3: to love Jackson Dart more than puppies, man. I don't know. I don't know if I could do that.
4: No, I love dogs. My dog is sitting right next to me. He looked at me like,
3: Yeah. Puppies? No. Like, I mean, listen. I think there's a Jackson Dart. So if you look at the NFC East right now, honestly, I would probably, if you go potential for talent for quarterbacks, let's if we talk ceilings right now. Jaden Daniels, number one. Jackson Dart, two. Dak Prescott, three. Jalen Hurts, four. And the reason why I put Dak Prescott, three, is because we kind of know where he is at this point. There is a higher ceiling for Jaden Daniels and his potential, but he's not the best quarterback in the division at this point. Like, Dak Prescott has had a better career at this point. I think that Jackson Dart has a ton of talent, but I think he's got to grow the hell up. And then I just don't trust
4: him. He's not the only one. Yep. Cam Scadaboo's got to grow up too, man. And Malik Nabers is not like he's the adult in the room.
3: You know who the Giants
4: that's
3: are?
4: That's a really young team.
3: The Giants are a team full of that bro friend that everybody has. Like, everybody loves, but at the same time, you're like, you got to grow up a little bit. Like, they say, yo, man, I think now I really just want to settle down and get in a serious relationship, but they're going out on, like, Wednesday night still in their mid-30s. And you're like, dude, are you sure? Like, you sure that's you want to grow up, but you still 40s. Enjoy dating these 23-year-olds, right? Like, that's it.

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0: Welcome to the Commonwealth Club of California radio show. I'm Gloria Duffy, co-president and co-CEO of the club. We're a nonprofit, nonpartisan public forum that engages a wide range of thought leaders in discussions about the important issues of the day. Thank you for joining us for a guided tour of the U.S. Constitution. Our tour guide is Melissa Murray, the Frederick I. and Grace Stokes Professor of Law at New York University's School of Law. She also co-hosts the Strict Scrutiny podcast, and she's the author of The U.S. Constitution, A Comprehensive and Annotated Guide for the Modern Reader. In the days following Independence Day in early July, Murray came to Commonwealth Club World Affairs in San Francisco to discuss our nation's founding document with Neil Chase, the CEO of Cal Matters. Have you read the Constitution? Do you understand it? Find out more as we hear from Melissa Murray and Neil Chase.
1: Welcome. Good evening. Welcome back to San Francisco.
2: Thanks for having me.
1: I'm Neil Chase. I'm the CEO at Cal Matters. And now I have the pleasure of introducing and welcoming back to the Bay Area, Melissa Murray. Melissa is, as you know, a leading legal expert, the author of the U.S. Constitution. I love that part. It's the author of the U.S. Constitution.
2: James Madison would like a word.
1: Yes, exactly. Exactly. James Madison is probably busy spinning in his grave right now.
2: Well, he probably wonders who taught me how to read and write.
1: There is so that.
2: There's that.
1: There is that. The book is subtitled A Comprehensive and Annotated Guide for the Modern Reader, which we're going to talk about in a second. You are the Frederick I. and Grace Stokes Professor of Law at New York University School of Law, the host of Strict Scrutiny. I don't think I have to tell anybody that. And previously, across the bay at the University of California's Berkeley School of Law, you were the interim dean of the law school and a professor. So very good to have you here and to have you back.
2: Thank you.
1: I was going to start by asking one of those book talk questions, like, you know, why this book? Why now? And then last week, the Supreme Court kind of answered my question.
2: So they keep doing that. They keep doing that.
1: So let's just jump in. The purpose of the book seems to be to help people understand what the Constitution actually says. And I thought it was for the modern reader, the average person. But who really needs to be taught what the Constitution says? Because last week, it seemed a little unclear as to whether anybody knows what it says.
2: So the origin story of the book actually begins with Twitter. So I'm not on Twitter anymore, but there was a
1: period. We all say that, yeah.
2: I really am not. I can't stomach it anymore. But there was a time when I was in the Twitter streets all of the time. And I came across someone from my childhood. So I grew up in Florida, and Luke Campbell was the lead in Two Live Crew. And I had two very strict Jamaican parents who never allowed me to listen to Two Live Crew, which meant I always listened to Two Live Crew when I was with my friends or whatnot. Anyway, I was in the Twitter streets, and Luke Campbell, Uncle Luke, was on Twitter, and he was just going off about Joe Biden. He's really mad at Joe Biden. He had all these things he wanted Joe Biden to do. He wanted Joe Biden to lower the cost of groceries, lower the price of gas, do this about police brutality, on and on and on. And as I read the list, I was like, well, this is a very good list. But only a third of these things are things that the president is constitutionally authorized to do. Many of them were things that could be done by a local mayor, maybe things that could be done by Congress, maybe things that could be done by your city council, but not by your president. And it occurred to me that despite his impressive oeuvre, Uncle Luke had not read the Constitution. And maybe a lot of people hadn't. Maybe people who need to read the Constitution hadn't read the Constitution. And I know now that Uncle Luke is running for Congress, so I hope he has, you know, picked up this book along the way. But it occurred to me that the real people who need to read the Constitution goes beyond Uncle Luke. It's us. We need to read the Constitution. Like, this was a document that was intended to be debated and grappled with and read. Right. They knew that they wanted the people to be deeply engaged with this document. And I don't know that we are right now. So when I teach constitutional law, the first assignment for my students is to read the Constitution. And I think it may be the first time that any of them have read the Constitution all the way through. And I mean, let's be realistic. I don't know if they really did at all.
1: But it's got to be easier to read the Constitution with you sitting at my side explaining it as I read, right? Going through the book, you are reading the Constitution, but the context is so important. And I just say always, but especially now, and especially the last 5 days.
2: So I think the context is hugely important. You know, I start the book off with this preface that talks about the origins of it. And I think most people understand, you know, there was the Articles of Confederation, like right after the Declaration of Independence, and then we fought this war, and then they're like, oh my gosh, the Articles are terrible, we should do something else.
1: That's about all we know.
2: But when you really dig in, you realize that the framers, when they headed to Philadelphia in the sweltering summer of 1787, they're actually going through trauma. Right. So they have the trauma of the colonial period where the British Parliament has taxed them relentlessly, making the cost of things they use every day a relentlessly high. And then they also have this trauma of the king sending the redcoats into their cities where, you know, they, not only do they have to deal with the army being used for domestic law enforcement, but they have to house them and feed them too, like the indignity of that. And then once they're done and they've declared their independence, they have this additional trauma because they now have to fight this war against the greatest global superpower that anyone has ever seen. And they're doing it with this government that they've cobbled together with gum and friendship bracelets. I mean, it's just like a terrible idea. And improbably, they are successful. But when they come out of it, they realize they have to do something different. They have to create a government that is strong enough to be effective, but not so strong that it will slip into tyranny the way they imagined the British Parliament and the British King had become tyrannical. So they're trying to strike this delicate balance, and they do it in a couple of ways, right? So first, they divide government power between the states, which they believe will be closest to the people and more likely to be protective of the people and their interests, and then the federal government. And then they take the power that they've allocated to the federal government and divide it between these three coordinate branches, each with the power to check the other, such that no branch can consolidate power and become tyrannical. Right? That part is critical. Like, it's a hedge against tyranny, this idea of limited government. And even at that point, they realize that maybe they haven't gone far enough. There are those among them, Patrick Henry, George Mason among them, who say that it's not enough to just do this through structure. You have to actually imbue the people with explicit rights. So almost as soon as the Constitution is ratified, there are people calling for it to be amended. And it is, in fact, amended. The first 10 amendments are the Bill of Rights, which give them explicit rights, free speech, religion, and even the whole question of freedom of religion is about this hedge against tyranny. So yes, it is about fostering religious pluralism on the one hand, but these were not churchy guys like Thomas Jefferson, who writes to James Madison advocating for an amendment that would protect freedom of religion, is not someone who is especially religious, but he believes that if the people are free to practice religion, whatever way they choose, they will cultivate their own allegiances and values and their own systems of being. And that means when the state comes along peddling its orthodoxies, the people might be imbued with their own sense of value and be able to say, I don't agree with that. I don't want that. And they will stand up and resist. Right? So that too is a hedge against tyranny. This is the whole game for them. They do not want a tyrannical government. And so they understand in this moment they are not simply crafting a new model of government. They are crafting a new model for the governed. They need a citizenry that will be able to stand up. And a citizenry that can stand up to the state is one that is informed, that is knowledgeable of the limits of government power, that is knowledgeable of their rights, and that are prepared to defend those limits and those rights zealously.
1: And that knowledge starts with at least having read the Constitution.
2: I would think.
1: You would hope, right?
2: I would think.
1: So they built these hedges against tyranny. They could not have seen a world where, you know, you took an Uber over to the Bay Bridge to get to your session at the Commonwealth Club that's on YouTube. But they tried the best they could to build it in a way that would adapt over time. And it adapted through a lot of different things, right? But were they ever expecting a time when one branch of government went to sleep and the other one was bought by the third? Not to inject opinion into this, but is this, Could they have imagined a situation like we have now? Is it their fault for missing it? Is it unimaginable, yet it's happening?
2: Well, I think they did not imagine this. They did imagine that there might be, at some time, a leader who would be self-interested, not high-minded. You know, someone who is out for himself. And they talk about this very explicitly. They just imagine that everyone will not be enthralled by this person, right? That there will be people who are skeptical, who are themselves high-minded, and they will stand up to this person. They imagine that Congress will guard its prerogatives jealously. They imagine that the Supreme Court will step in. And so, you know, they also don't imagine political parties, right? So that's something that was not fully on the radar. And because it's not on the radar, I don't think they reckoned with the kind of partisan polarization we experience today. And so, yes, there are some blind spots, but, you know, could they have imagined someone with tyrannical tendencies? Certainly. They understood that, but they thought that what they were doing would be enough to guard against a person like that taking power and taking over the government, because they saw it as like, this is what a king does. This is what a parliament does. And they thought they had hedged against that.
1: Yeah. So take us like all the way to last week. And if we can, we could go through all the history, but you get to a situation like last week, the birthright citizenship case, right? How do we get there? How do you get to the point where you just wrote a book to help most of the people who've never read it read the Constitution, and it leaves you perplexed as to how the people whose job is to read the Constitution are reading the Constitution?
2: So this seems not to be a question about the book, but a question about...
1: That's fair. That's
2: okay.
1: Fair.
2: Okay. Which I'm happy to talk about. I think this was the easiest question for this Supreme Court to answer, because the text is incredibly straightforward. Section 1 of the first part of the 14th Amendment says explicitly, those who are born in the United States and subject to the jurisdiction thereof are citizens of the United States and the state in which they reside. It's very straightforward. It is meant to restore what had been a common law default that had been adopted during the colonial period. And the common law default was known as jus soli, citizenship of the soil. And the idea was, if you were born in a place, you were a citizen of that place. And when the American colonies became the United States of America, they adopted that as their rule.

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2: Coming from other parts of the world are absolutely ineligible for citizenship in the United States. And they're still grappling with this question, what do we do about their children if they are born here? And the Congressional Globe is replete with the evidence of these debates, the back and forth of people going, oh, no, they shouldn't be citizens. Yes, they should. They ultimately arrive at a broad rule that we are restoring this common law default and it will apply to everyone. That's the history. And it's very straightforward. I think the very least we can expect of the Supreme Court is that they will all read.
3: And read your book.
2: They don't even have to read my book. Like, I don't think you need an explanation for this one. It's so straightforward and clear. And it is an absolute travesty that this was not a unanimous decision because it is very straightforward. I knew at oral argument it would not be a unanimous decision. I thought it would likely be a 7-2 decision. I was floored to find it a 5-4 decision. And if you listen to people, I was just on a panel in Aspen with someone who told me this is a 6-3 decision. It's a 6-3 decision only on the question of whether the president can rescind birthright citizenship via an executive order. So six people on the court don't think he can do it. Five people on the court don't think the Constitution says what it says. And that to me is the more alarming prospect. Birthright citizenship is literally hanging by a thread. And Brett Kavanaugh, in his concurrence slash dissent, has created a roadmap for stoking the legal questions that will, I think, occupy us for the next 10, 15, 20 years that I think will be, as abortion was at one point, a project that will slowly move toward what effectively will be the rescission of birthright citizenship for some among us.
3: And that roadmap includes almost instructions to Congress.
2: Yes. Right?
3: Here's
2: Congress
3: how to do it.
2: Can do this.
3: Yeah.
2: The 14th Amendment doesn't protect it the way that five people on the court say that it does. And Congress can rescind this whenever it likes. And, you know, the President of the United States and the Vice President of the United States have now called on Congress to do exactly that.
3: They're speaking exactly like what you described, a campaign. This is a long-term project.
2: And this is the thing. Listen, I work in the media. I get it. They try really hard. Many of them have not been to law school. And that's okay. That's why I come on MSN now occasionally. But I can't emphasize this enough. For those who are trumpeting that this was a victory, you are missing the point. This is a hollow victory. It is a for now victory. It is laying the groundwork for what will be a coordinated campaign to play up the threat of quote-unquote birth tourism and to play up the fears around the changing demographic character of this country. And I don't know when it'll be, but they are moving toward ultimately rescinding this.
3: And that is a patient process, right? I mean, it could happen next year. It could happen in 5 or 10 or 20 years or five different administrations.
2: We've seen these people play a long game.
3: Yeah, exactly. Yeah. Fascinating. You talk a lot in the book about things that can be read different ways or things that weren't clear in the Constitution that had to be. That one just didn't strike any of us as a hard read sentence,
2: right? That was pretty straightforward.
3: Let me ask you about another one from as a journalist. You explain the first line of the First Amendment, Congress shall pass no law, and that it was later come to understand that means no government in the United, no state or local government can do that. Given how tenuous everything else is, what's to stop the San Francisco Board of Supervisors, or maybe more likely the Huntington Beach City Council, from doing something that clearly violates the First Amendment and saying, you know what, we'll just take this to the Supreme Court. They'll hear it. Is that ludicrous? Is that realistic?
2: No. I mean, I don't think anything is off the table with this court. To be fair, I'm not a radical. I really am not. Like when I worked at Berkeley, I wore blazers. That's how conservative I am.

0: practical person, this term at the court, I think perhaps more than any other, has radicalized me. You know, I didn't talk about Supreme Court reform that much. Some of my colleagues did. I didn't. I truly think that this court is an existential threat to democratic institutions, and we have to reckon with that.
1: So that means there has to be reform of some kind?
0: I mean, again, I think everything should be on the table, which is not to say that, you know, some reforms are not going to be a race to the bottom. I think if you expand the court, it's going to keep expanding and contracting over time. And maybe that's okay. Maybe that's what's necessary in the short term to recalibrate a court that has been captured and captured through means that are anti-democratic. I mean, like, I have no problem saying this. I think Neil Gorsuch's seat is a stolen seat. I don't feel like that about Amy Coney Barrett. I think, you know, if you're the president and there's a vacancy on your watch, you get to name the successor to that seat. But Neil Gorsuch's seat was vacant from February 16th of 2016 until Donald Trump named Neil Gorsuch to it. Barack Obama should have named the successor to that seat.
1: So do you, with the various reforms that are talked about, expanding to 13 because we have 13 circuits, something based on a reason to go to 13 that wouldn't say it's okay to go to 15 or 20, or are there some, where would you start if you could reform the court tomorrow?
0: So I think you have to understand that we can try to be reasonable about this, and like 13 makes sense because there are 13 federal circuits, but it's not going to hold when someone else wants to expand the court or contract it. So
1: as we just saw with congressional districts in Texas and in California,
0: I mean, like, we've never had mid-cycle redistricting until someone decided, you know, he was not going to be impeached again. And we should have these districts redrawn in a way that allows the Republican Party to maintain control of the House of Representatives. So even if you are going to impose reasonable limits, I just don't think they'll hold. Like, this is going to be a tit for tat. I do think there are important reforms that aren't necessarily as prone to politicization. So, you know, I think term limits can be a more effective way and could take the temperature down, I think, on the confirmation process. Like, if every president could be assured that she would get to nominate one or two people, I think it would take...
1: Framers didn't expect people to live to 100.
0: Right? Well, they didn't expect people to live to be 100. I think they also thought people would cycle in and out of government in different jobs. Like, you know, John Jay was the first Chief Justice of the United States, and he was like, I hate this. Like, I want to do something else. So this idea of, you know, staying in the job, like, and being carried out, like, I don't think they thought about that in quite the same way that, you know, that has come to be the pattern here. I think ethics reform is a very clear and obvious need. The Supreme Court should not have emotional support billionaires. Right? I mean, if I fly commercial, so should you. Right? Unless you have your own private plane. And if, like, maybe you do, but seems
1: then you
0: unlikely.
1: Need to disclose it.
0: Well, disclose it, or, you know, follow the same rules as everyone else. It is honestly shocking at this point, the cozy interest. I mean, the fact that there is a group that purchased a building across the street from the Supreme Court so they could have meet cutes with the justices and just casually run into them and glaze them is weird. Like, I mean, just frankly, really weird. And it just tells you how much control and power this court has, maybe more than was expected at the framing, and how powerful it has become in our lives.
1: Yeah, it's shocking. You talk in the book a lot about the fact that so many things can be changed, things that Congress can make changes to, things that I think a lot of people don't understand until you kind of go through the book and get a sense of what's actually there and what is left for Congress to decide and change, right? And some of these Supreme Court reforms, for instance, Congress could just do.
0: Jurisdiction stripping, preventing the court from reviewing certain questions, that's something Congress can do and has done. The Prison Litigation Reform Act is a jurisdiction stripping statute that Congress passed that prevents federal courts from hearing certain cases from prisoners. We can do it in other ways. We can limit the court's jurisdiction over voting rights. And some people worry that that means we will also be limiting the role of lower federal courts in it's actually the lower courts and the district courts that are acting as the bulwark right now against the administration. So maybe jurisdiction stripping isn't desirable because it would also hem them in. But there are those who think that jurisdiction stripping over certain issues would be important and useful. You could do something where Congress passes a law that effectively makes each justice, if they hit a certain term limit, like if it's 18 years or not, they cycle back to the appellate courts and ride circuit. So it is effectively a term limit, but one that doesn't require a constitutional amendment. That's something Congress might be able to do.
1: Yeah. As you go through the amendments, the book ends with the 27th Amendment. Do we have a 28th? Did you think about addressing the Equal Rights Amendment at all in the book? Would it be appropriate?
0: So I thought about this. I should also say, I worked on this project with some really fantastic research assistants who were my law students at NYU, among them Sam Oser-Staten, who is a Bay Area native, and I think he's here tonight. The Oser-Statens are in the house. I worked with another student, Ashni Verma, on this, and Ashni worked on the 19th Amendment, which is about women's suffrage, and we talked about this question of should I include the ERA? And one of the things I was really keen to do with this book was to kind of play it down the middle. Some people say this, some people say that, in part because I wanted people to arrive at their own conclusions about what they thought about the various amendments, the various provisions of the Constitution and how they had been interpreted. I felt that talking about the Equal Rights Amendment, there was no way to do that, at least for me, in a way that didn't sort of tip my hand about what I thought about the ERA and its very tortured history. I will also say that at the beginning of working on this project, which is, I started working on it just before the presidential election of 2024. And on the Friday before the second Trump inauguration, I got a call from someone in the White House explaining that President Biden had announced through a presidential proclamation that the ERA was, according to him, part of the Constitution and, was the 28th Amendment. Yeah. And I was kind of like, what are we doing? Like this would have been nice 2 years ago when Dobbs was announced. So it seemed a little like too little too late. I think it was obviously symbolic and, good for President Biden for doing it and making it a topic of conversation. But there are real questions around the ERA, questions that may be resolved by the court in the future, just sort of generally what do you do about an amendment that has timed out, if one can even do that with an amendment. But I felt that including it would tip my hand about what I thought about some of those questions, which I didn't want to do.
1: Do you have an opinion on the question of if 38 states have ratified the amendment, is it part of the Constitution? Or is that what you were trying to stay away from declining on?
0: So I think the real question is what happens when there is a time limit imposed and the time limit occurs and you don't have the requisite number of states who have ratified? Because a lot of the ratifications came after 2016. And I think that's a tougher question, and I'm not actually sure I know the answer.
1: Okay. Some very good questions here from the audience. There are a lot of things, obviously, but what do you think is the greatest thing that people don't understand about the Constitution? Either a misunderstood concept or a myth that actually isn't true, or one of them?
0: So all of the folks who go to Elon Musk's Twitter law school, who are on Twitter, and every time someone's like, you're violating my First Amendment rights, and it's always directed at some person. No, most of the rights in the Constitution do not apply against private people. They apply against government entities, so state and local governments, the federal government, not private parties. There are a couple of exceptions. The 13th Amendment does apply to private parties, so individuals cannot maintain the institution of slavery. Prohibition also dealt with private conduct, not on the part of the state exclusively. But for the most part, and again, people don't recognize this, the Constitution and its provisions apply to restrict state actors. And again, that's the hedge against tyranny, the government being the unit that could slip into tyranny. And I remember, I was like I have two children, and I think they're incredibly lucky to be raised by two lawyers. Like my parents were not lawyers, so I was probably one of these people like talking about my constitutional rights and not knowing anything until I went to law school. But I remember when my daughter was seven, she said I'd infringed upon her rights. I was like, that's
1: actually taking you to the Supreme Court.
0: She was even, you're violating my rights. And I was like, your constitutional rights only apply against government actors. And she looked at me and she's like, don't you work for the University of California?
1: Ooh.
0: Oh. Hell. Like I here I was trying to raise a smart girl. I didn't know it would be weaponized against me.
1: She clearly read the Constitution.
0: No, like I hope she has at this point. I keep leaving the book around the house.
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0: I hope someone's reading it.
1: She'll say she has. So you hope someone's reading it. Who, certainly, this will be used in a lot of contexts where people want to understand the Constitution mm-hmm. better. Who do you hope will read it that really needs it, hasn't seen it? Where do you...
0: Clarence Thomas.
1: Clarence Thomas. I could have guessed
0: Brett
1: that was
0: Kavanaugh.
1: The next one. Yeah.
0: Brett, go on.
1: Brett Kavanaugh, who you warned us about, to be fair. You went before the committee...
0: I tried to tell you.
1: ...at his confirmation and explained why he was not a good choice.
0: I did.
1: You tried. We appreciate that. What, like, for instance, are there... What would cause a real change? How does this book actually change things?
0: Yeah.
1: Which group of people? Is it students? Is it... Are there people on what you might call the right who never watch MS Now who might... find this illuminating?
0: Part of trying to write this straight down the middle, sort of some people say this, some people say that, is because I do want it to be read by a wide range of people. I recognize that there are built-in audiences for me and, they may not trend right. That's unfortunate. I hope other people will come to this, but the book is written specifically for lay people. It's not for law professors. It's not even really for lawyers. Larry Tribe read it and called me and was like, what about this, Melissa? What about that? I'm like, it's not for us, Larry. It's not for us. you wrote a whole treatise. That's for us. This is for my mom, who was a nurse, but had questions about the Constitution and, would have, I think, liked to have something like this. I think it's especially important for students, high school students, middle school students. I think the book is accessible to them. I was a graduation speaker at a high school commencement, and I gave each graduate a copy of the book because I thought, you're going out into the world and we need you to be engaged. And so part of it is, I went to the University of Virginia, and the University of Virginia was founded by Thomas Jefferson, and at UVA, you talk about Thomas Jefferson like he went out for ice and he will be back any minute.
1: Wow. Do you talk about all the aspects of his history?
0: So I worked at Monticello, Thomas Jefferson's plantation home. So you don't get to be a black woman working at Monticello without talking about all aspects of his history. And so I did. And at one point in time, I think I was required to know 387 Thomas Jefferson quotes.
1: Wow.
0: But right now, I can remember only one. And it was from an 1816 letter that Jefferson wrote to Charles Yancey. And he said, "A nation that expects to be both uneducated and free expects what never was and never will be." Right? They understood education as the ultimate hedge against tyranny. Like an educated citizenry, you couldn't pull the wool over mm-hmm. their eyes.
1: Mm-hmm.
0: So, part of the impetus for this book is we're getting snookered here and we need to get back in the game. Whether that's teaching our children what the limits of government are and, the boundaries that we place on the government, what our rights are and when the government goes too far and encroaching upon them, or whether we need a refresher for ourselves. As I was writing this, I was seeing all of these debates in the Constitutional Convention about a standing army. The founding fathers were so preoccupied by the prospect of keeping an army. They really, really worried about it because, again, they remembered the Redcoats just being sent to Boston and Concord and wherever. And they were really worried about the United States having a standing army. They knew it was necessary. They'd just come through a war. But they're like, how do we do this and not have it turn into a force for the government to run roughshod over the people? And so they divided power over the military between the president, who would be the commander in chief, and Congress, who would provision and supply the army and would have to continually allocate funds for its upkeep. And they thought, that's how we'll do it. We're going to divide the power over this. They would have been so alarmed by what we saw in 2025 and 2026.
1: The military on the streets?
0: Yeah. I mean, National Guard, not the actual military, but there were lots of discussions.
1: We had Marines in Los Angeles for a while.
0: Marines in Los Angeles. But again, these are the things that preoccupied them. And I'm like working on this book and I'm like, this is everything they never wanted to see.
1: Wow. A lot of the conversations in the book got to go back to understanding the intent of the framers, right? What did they mean when they said this?
0: Yeah.
1: How should we be thinking about that? Do we have to take into context they didn't understand the world that we live in now? How absolutist can we be about what we think they thought?
0: So there are six people on the court who think we should be very absolutist about it for guns. For other things, they're much more itinerant and selective about history and tradition. And you know, I think
1: you've referred to it as drunk history.
0: On the podcast, not in the book.
1: Yes. Yes.
0: The book is very decorous. It's intended for students. I think you have to call them out on that. I mean, if you're going to talk about originalism, I was down at Stanford Law School, and if you've ever taught at Berkeley, you go to Stanford and it's like Country Mouse come to the city and you're just like, your head is turned. They have this wall of flat screen TVs and, you know, it just like the TVs would flash inspirational messages. And then one TV said, what is the greatest scam ever perpetrated by lawyers? And I was like, well, I'm interested now. Like, so I'm waiting for the screen to flash again. And then it just says originalism. And I'm like, oh my God, yes, that's right.
1: Wow.
0: That's totally it.
1: Like lawyer jokes on the walls.
0: It's a really good lawyer joke. You know, originalism, this idea that we have to interpret the Constitution the way the framers would have understood those provisions, like, I guess, right? I mean, I don't even think the framers thought that. I mean, they have a Ninth Amendment that says not everything in this document is exhaustive. Like, this wasn't supposed to be exhaustive. Like, there may be rights that we haven't contemplated that, like, that are implicit from other rights that we have to address and consider. And just because it's explicit here doesn't mean it's exhaustive. So, I mean, that by itself, the fact that they have this sort of basket amendment that's like, just, it's this isn't it, should tell us that they did not believe they had a monopoly on wisdom, that there were other things going on here. The whole Anglo-American system and legal tradition is one about analogy and reasoning by analogy. I mean, like, I don't think they would have looked at the Second Amendment and said, okay, did James Madison have an AR-15? Well,
1: or
0: he had a musket.
1: One could exist.
0: Yeah, well, right. Like, yeah. He had a musket. So he obviously, we can now allow people to have AR-15s. I don't think that's what they had in mind. And again, they're so selective about the history that they use. So in a recent case that was decided by the court in this term, Wolford versus Lopez, which was a challenge to a Hawaii law that prohibited gun owners from entering with their guns on private property unless they first secured the consent of the private property owner. The court struck down this Hawaii law as inconsistent with the Second Amendment. And I was like, this is really interesting, because if there's one thing the founding fathers really cared about, it was private property, right? Securing private property. So how is it that this law that gives priority to the wishes of a private property owner is eclipsed by the Second Amendment and the right to own guns? And Hawaii, in defending its law, pointed to anti-poaching laws that were in effect both in the Hawaiian islands prior to statehood and in other places that said you couldn't carry a gun onto private property. And, you know, this court is like, but that was about hunting and poaching. It wasn't about gun ownership per se. So they narrow or expand the aperture depending on what they are doing. So then Hawaii's like, okay, that won't work for you. Here's another law. There's a law from 1865 in Louisiana that says that you cannot carry a gun onto private property. Seems like a good one. Like the test that the court has used since 2022 in Bruin versus NYSERPA is that you have to have an historical analog to show that the law in question to be upheld as consistent with the Second Amendment is within the history and tradition of the nation's regulation of firearms. So this would seem to do that. And this court said, we can't actually look at this law because it was a law passed in the throes of Reconstruction and part of the Black Codes, which were aimed at disarming the newly freed African Americans. This is the first time this court sees racism this term, right? A few days later, in the temporary protected status cases where they allow the administration to rescind TPS status for Haitian nationals and Syrian nationals, they don't think that the president's statements that Haitians eat dogs and cats and that Haitians are poisoning the blood of America or that Haiti is an S-hole country, that doesn't seem racist to them. But the Black Codes from 1865 and this law prohibiting the possession of a weapon on private property, that's racism, and we can't even consider it.
1: And none of this gerrymandering is racism.
0: Well, I mean, again, that's partisanship, right? So that also was just, it's a case that the court orchestrated and brought back. So this case, Louisiana versus Calais, which has effectively nullified Section 2 of the Voting Rights Act, which is literally the last shard of this historic civil rights statute that remained. This case was a challenge to Louisiana's districting maps. Louisiana, in the wake of the 2020 census, drew a new congressional map that only permitted a single district where African Americans were likely to elect the candidate of their choice, even though African Americans represent about a third of the electorate in Louisiana. So the map actually could have supported two minority opportunity districts. A three-judge panel, which included Trump appointees, said that this was likely a racial gerrymander, and it ordered Louisiana to redraw the map. Louisiana redrew the map so that there were two minority opportunity districts. A group of non-African American voters sued the state, arguing that the new map, because it had been drawn to remedy the racial discrimination of the old map, was itself engaging in racial discrimination because it considered race. So considering race to remedy the racial discrimination is itself racial discrimination. This case was first argued in October term 2024. It was then supposed to be decided at the end of that term, so June of 2025. The court never issued a decision. They held it over for another round of oral arguments in October term 2025. And when they did that, they asked a new question that no litigant had asked for. No one was asking this question except the members of this court. And the question was whether the consideration of race as part of a remedy for a redistricting wrong, if under the 14th Amendment that was done, would it violate the 15th Amendment? So effectively, like,
1: they brought their own case.
0: Yeah, they brought their own case. And the idea is, like, if you are thinking about racial discrimination as the 14th Amendment directs you to do, does that violate the 15th Amendment? So it's almost like, are the 14th and 15th Amendments in tension with each other? And the court ultimately says yes. It ratchets up the proof that would be required to establish a violation of Section 2. It insists that you have to show intentional discrimination, which no state is going to do. Like, they're not going to be like, yes, I was trying to stick it to the Black people. Instead, they're going to say, like, I was trying to consolidate Republican advantage, or I was trying to ensure that the Republican incumbent stayed in power. When in fact, in many of these states, especially in the South, race and partisanship run together, which is to say that African Americans are Democrats in many of those states. So if you are districting to consolidate Republican advantage, you're doing it in a way that will necessarily disadvantage African American voters. African Americans are Democrats in many of those states. So if you are districting to consolidate Republican advantage, you're doing it in a way that will necessarily disadvantage African American voters.
1: Precedented?
0: Probably. Probably not. I'm sure if I thought about it, there are other times when the court has revisited questions or held over questions and, you know, looked at them afresh. Even Louisiana versus Calais is very similar to a case that the court heard in 2023 called Allen versus Milligan, which was about Alabama drawing its maps in a way that limited the opportunities for minority voters. Alabama drew a single minority opportunity district when, in fact, the number of Black Alabamians would have supported two districts. The court in 2023 upheld a ruling of a lower three-judge panel saying that the initial map that was drawn was likely an impermissible racial gerrymander. It's the same question that was raised in Louisiana versus Calais. Why the court felt it had to address the question again 2 years later is a question, a puzzle.
1: Yeah.
0: I speculate that in 2023, we are 10 years after the court striking down the preclearance regime of the Voting Rights Act in Shelby County versus Holder. So it's a bad anniversary, 10 years out. It's also the year after the court hobbles abortion rights in Dobbs, and they're already getting a lot of heat. So maybe they just, come back to this.
1: They'll focus on something different.
0: Yeah.
1: A quick question here about the way justices get onto the court and the presidents who nominate them, and then the perhaps surprising deviation where their justices over time don't vote the way you think the president who nominated them would expect. Is that notable, surprising, routine?
0: So Andrew Martin, who's now the president of Washington University, and Kevin Quinn, who used to be my colleague at Berkeley and is now at the University of Michigan, he might be at the Washington University at this point. They had these Martin Quinn scores where they basically rated and evaluated the ideological drift of justices over time. And it actually wasn't specific to any particular ideological stripe, like who nominated you. All of the justices kind of moved to the left over time. So it was really just like a consistent drift leftward. And, they argue that maybe as you are on the court for a long period of time, you just become inured to certain practicalities, to partisan politics, and you kind of shift. I'm not quite sure if that's a persuasive account of why that happens, but, empirically, it seems like that is what happens. The most famous example of this, I think, is Harry Blackmun, who was nominated by Republican President Richard Nixon and ultimately wrote Roe versus Wade. I don't know if that's necessarily an example of ideological drift, though, because in 1973, many Republicans were in favor of abortion rights. So what Blackmun was doing in Roe was not especially radical, and Roe is not an especially radical opinion. John Paul Stevens is another example. He, too, was nominated by a Republican. By the end of his career on the court, he was very much a lion of the left. But, there was a long tail to this, and he was on the court for a very long time. So he wasn't immediately got on the court and, became a Berkeley hippie.
1: Who didn't wear blazers.
0: Right.
1: Fascinating question here. Many democracies have revised their constitutions more often and more aggressively. Should we? Is there a space for a broader range of amendments or a constitutional, sort of a fresh constitutional convention?
0: So, I think part of our problem is that it's really hard to amend the Constitution. Article 5, which lays out the provisions for amending the Constitution, makes it pretty hard. And that was by design.
1: Intentionally, right? Yeah.
0: By design. I think they felt that if you were going to go to the trouble of writing all of this down, you wanted to make sure that these weren't itinerant commitments that could be changed on a whim. And if you think about certain moments in time, you can understand where they were coming from. So imagine post 9/11 in this, furor over safety and, concern about the homeland. There might have been many among us who are willing to give up certain civil liberties in the name of public safety.
1: We did to some extent.
0: Not all of them. We could have gone even further, the First Amendment was a hedge. Other amendments were a hedge on that. So maybe that's a good thing, right? I think what the founders did not anticipate is the impact of political parties, polarization, gerrymandering on the process. You have to go through state legislatures. There are two processes. there's the process by which an amendment originates in Congress, and then it passes by a supermajority in both houses, and then goes to the state legislatures, where you have to have 38 states in order to be ratified. That's a lot harder now because of gerrymandering, both at the level of Congress and at the level of the state legislatures. There's an alternative method. It has never been used, whereby an amendment originates in a state constitutional convention. It's never been used. There's incredible appetite to use it among red states right now. So they're basically counting how many red states and red state legislatures there are, where they control the legislature. And if they get to the point where they're in striking distance of a supermajority, I think they will call for a state level constitutional convention. And who knows what they'll do? It might not just be a new amendment or a few amendments. It might be a whole new constitution.
1: Wow. Speaking of those kind of changes, the Electoral College, somewhat anachronistic thing in the Constitution, I say related because this idea of a national compact where a number of states are getting together trying to change it, and if they get enough states, they'll be able to change it, right?
0: Yeah.
1: Is that the same approach? And is that even... It seems awfully close. It seems like you're amending the Constitution without amending the Constitution, right?
0: Right. So Jesse Wegman's book on the Electoral College, I think, is great for this. And it has a really wonderful explanation of the National Popular Vote movement and this compact for the states to sign on that, you know, they're just, rather than doing the Electoral College, they'll just do the National Popular Vote and devote their electors the way the country votes. Obviously, this would effectively do what abolishing the Electoral College would do through an amendment. It just doesn't require an amendment. We've come so close to Electoral College reform through the amendment process. So, you know, Birch Bayh, who is a senator from Indiana, who was the chairman of the Senate Subcommittee on Constitutional Amendments for many, many years, shepherded most of the amendments, like basically 23 through 26 to completion. And he came very, very close with the amendment that would have abolished the Electoral College. Didn't quite make it. There's a story there, I think, about Birch Bayh and his faith in the amendment process as a means of constitutional change. Also a story, I think, about the events that precipitate the impulse toward amendment. So, you know, the 25th Amendment, which specifies all of the procedures for addressing presidential incapacity, is born of, you know, some of the gaps and vagaries in Article 2, but it is precipitated by the Kennedy assassination and this realization that what if John F. Kennedy had not died immediately in Dallas? What if he had held on, as, for example, James Garfield did, for many, many months before ultimately succumbing? Is Lyndon Johnson an acting president? If so, for how long? Is he the president? Like, you know, what happens? And Article 2 doesn't really explain that. Again, the framers aren't perfect. The document's not perfect. There are so many moments in our history that give rise to these realizations that, wait a minute, we could do this better. We probably need to pin this down a little more. And I wonder if the moment we are in right now, irrespective of the challenges of amendment, if this moment will provide the urgency to maybe look forward to maybe closing up some of these loopholes.
1: I mean, every time there's an election where the popular vote is out of sync with the Electoral College, you hear this conversation.
0: Yeah.
1: The popular vote compact still requires the state legislatures to actually do what they promised they would do every time you have an election, right? Which is the argument for having an amendment.
0: But this is also the problem, though, of state legislatures that maybe aren't high-minded. And, you know, that's a real worry.
1: Back to your native state of Florida.
0: Native is such a strong word.
1: Sorry. Yes. Good point. Good point. You mentioned things like identifying the people who brought forth these amendments, the lesser known things in sort of the history of the Constitution. Did your thinking change at all about the Constitution as you forced yourself to really read it word for word and write this book and create the context? Did you learn new things? Did you?
0: Yeah. So I remember doing Article 1, and like Sam can attest to this, like, wow, this is a slog. This is really long. Like they covered a lot of things here.
1: Yeah.
0: Postal roads, all kinds of things. I think when you read through it, you begin to understand what their anxieties are. I mean, Article 1 is long. It is lengthy. It is enumerating all of the powers that Congress had because they were so worried about Parliament. They didn't want a federal legislature that would be like Parliament. And so, you know, when I say this is a trauma-informed document, I really do mean it. It's like when if you have gone through a traumatic experience and you go to a therapist and the therapist tells you to journal through it, that's what they're doing.
1: That's what they did.
0: That's what they're doing. Genuinely. I mean, like, you see, like, there's so many places in the Constitution where they're talking about this standing army and their anxieties about the standing army. It's all over Article 1. It's in Article 2. It's in Article 4. I mean, it's like there's all sorts of stuff.
1: They had redcoats outside their doors. Like, right?
0: So, I mean, yeah. You also, I mean, the other thing that I think is, this wasn't so surprising to me because I'd read the Constitution before, but slavery is all over the Constitution, but is never explicitly named. Like, it's everywhere in the original Constitution, and you begin to understand once you're looking for it, like the sort of hidden clues. Like, anytime they mention the year 1808, that's about slavery. Because they had this idea that the South just needed 20 years to wean itself off of slavery. So in 1808, that was when Congress would be authorized to pass a law to end the transatlantic slave trade. They could not do it before that. And that's actually in Article 1. Congress cannot pass a law limiting the transatlantic slave trade until 1808. And 1808 comes. Thomas Jefferson himself, a notorious slave owner, signs the law into being. And the South says, bet, we're not ending slavery. We're just going to shift to a self-reproducing slave population. So they're trying to sort of come at these compromises that will end what they understand is a divisive question that may well end the whole experiment because mm-hmm. it's just so fraught. I think they understood that from the start. But if you go through the original Constitution, it is in Article 1, the compromises, the three-fifths clause, the compromises over the size of the House of Representatives. It's in Article 4, the requirement to render personal property back to the state where it came from. Like, they're not talking about furniture. Like, they're talking about people.
1: Yeah.
0: And these compromises, accommodations of slavery are literally all over the document, which is what makes the Reconstruction Amendment so profound. I mean, it's basically, we're going to start all over. We're wiping this clean.
1: And we're going to use the word this time.
0: Yeah.
1: Yeah. You mentioned being the child of people who weren't lawyers. How did you end up in the law? What drew you to the law and to teaching it specifically? Not that we all don't need to learn. I get that part.
0: Yeah, so I went to public school in Florida, and in the fifth grade, we were given an assignment where we had to look up our birthdays and find something significant that happened on our birthdays. Wow. And this was before Google. I mean, this was like before the internet.
1: So you had to actually look it up.
0: It was a hard assignment. It was a really hard assignment. And, you know, I was born on August 30th, and I was like searching. I had to get a reference librarian at my local library to help me. And finally, we came up with Thurgood Marshall. Was appointed to the Supreme Court on August 30th.
1: Wow.
0: And I was like, well, who's this guy? And so I started reading about Thurgood Marshall, and I was like, what is the Supreme Court? I'd never heard of it. I mean, we hadn't yet gotten to civics in my elementary school class. That came in sixth grade. This was a fifth grade assignment. Mm. I crushed it when we finally did get
1: it. I bet you did.
0: I really did.
1: I bet you did.
0: But that was sort of the beginning. And I was like, wow, this, like, you know, when you read about Thurgood Marshall, not even his career on the court, it's really his career before the court. That is so impressive. Like, yes. This man completely changed the law.
1: That explains how you got here. It's fascinating. I can't wait to see your daughter's first case before the Supreme Court.
0: She wants to be a chemist.
1: Okay. Didn't see that coming.
0: Me either.
1: Melissa Murray, thank you. The book is The U.S. Constitution, A Comprehensive and Annotated Guide for the Modern Reader. It is outside the doors here as you leave. I'd love to have you pick up a copy here or at your local bookstore. And thank you for the conversation.
0: Thanks
1: so much.
0: Appreciate
1: you being here.
0: Thank you.
1: Thank you.
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9: This time to try
8: Daniel,
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8: ESPN
9: painting.
8: Us. He covers
9: and you can find your favorite
8: Browns
9: color with one of
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9: America's most popular paints.
8: On
9: Benjamin
8: what
9: Moore.
8: Things look
9: achieve
8: like
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8: look like
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8: Camp. So really excited
10: on
8: Britbox, for Daniel
10: your
8: to
10: join
8: next us
10: hinge
8: coming up
10: is right around the corner.
8: In about 20 minutes.
11: Here is the place to do it.
10: Get ready for Britain's
8: someone's
10: most
8: on the line, right? Raider Reggie
10: streaming exclusively
8: on the line
10: on Britbox.
8: Saying that he
10: catch
8: was in person yesterday for the
10: including
8: fight.
10: Ludwig,
8: Raider Reggie, your perspective.
12: You want someone to get married?
13: First and foremost, I love your show, man. Been
10: Agatha
13: catching
10: Christie's
13: it for a little while. I got blessed
10: duo,
13: to hear
10: Tommy
13: it this morning, but I got
10: disappointed.
13: Actually
10: really did it.
13: Because your reaction
10: TV
13: and
10: Netflix.
13: Your response
10: what?
13: Is exactly the bamboozlement. It's so funny that they wrote it up like it was this big old fight.
8: And it was.
13: And the cool part was, the real cool part was that it was Kurt that pretty much initiated it. And it's because Max Crosby has had this issue since his rookie year. They tell him
8: didn't John Gruden throw him out of a practice one time for this?
13: Yeah, and when John Gruden did it, he was a rookie, and he was not listening. Like, they told him to stop at least three times. And then on the fourth, or either the third or fourth time, Gruden was just done. Because he was basically interrupting the entire practice. All right? So this time, it happened twice. So earlier in the practice, he had gotten the backfield. And, you know, they go back there. They don't tackle him, of course. They kind of put their hands on him. But Max had put his hand on him while his arm was in throwing motion. And you could tell that Kirk Cousins was like, yo, hey, be careful.
8: But this is right, my thing. This is my thing, Raider Ridge. And I'm not trying to be overly critical of Max. There's a reason why the Raiders suck every damn year and lose. Because of losing ass behavior like that in practice. Brother, do you realize that that's something that you learned in the seventh grade? Not to touch the quarterback during practice? So why the hell does he keep touching the quarterback, Reg?
13: Hey, the trip is that this happens a lot on other fields, too. It's Max.
8: Oh, stop it. Stop it.
13: Hey, hold on. Do you not remember what year was it? I want to say 2 years ago with Micah Parsons.
8: What I'm saying is this, though, Reg. I've gone to now, this is like my ninth training camp stop that I've seen. No one's touching the quarterback, pal. No one's touching it.
13: Right.
8: It's not a behavior that you should be tolerating as a head coach.
13: It's not usual. It's not usual. And like I said, it wasn't a punch. People were making it out to seem like Max went and punched.
8: No, he hit his arm while he was throwing, can't do that and then, in practice.
13: One other thing. Kirk Cousins was the one that kind of pulled him in.
8: Yeah, because he got tired of it.
13: Right. But they did take Max out of the practice. He didn't on the playing field. They did take him out. They didn't send him to the lockers or nothing, because I think that would have been overdoing it, because they got it. It was real short. It wasn't like something where they was fisticuffing and on the ground and all
8: that. Well, I'll tell you what, that headline in that ESPN article makes it seem like they had a three-minute prize fight.
13: That's that bamboozlement. But you're right, and I'm mad at Max, too. Matter of fact, I've been irritated with Max before leaving because it sounded like he wanted to go. You know what I mean? Like, you're the one
8: I will say this. If he wanted to go, brother, just based on, I mean, can you blame him? Could you blame him, Raider Reg? Hey. I'm going to let you go, brother. We got to move on here. But I appreciate you, as always. I'm glad we got someone that was there to provide us some clarity on the situation. But my line in the sand is drawn, ladies and gentlemen. You know better, Max. Don't touch the quarterback. That's it. 310-840-4910 is the number. I told you, Cardinal fans. Gosh darn it, you got reason to be optimistic, ladies and gentlemen. If you're a fan of the Arizona Cardinals, there is one decision that needs to be made by Mike LaFleur, the head coach of the Arizona Cardinals. After watching Carson Beck during the Hall of Fame game, and I know what some of you are going to say, it's only the Hall of Fame game, Linnell. It's just the Hall of Fame game, Linnell. No, it's not. Yes, it is, but no, it's not, and here's why. Last Thursday, a couple nights ago, what you saw from Carson Beck was a glimmer of hope if you're a Cardinals fan. Because let's be real. The idea of going into 26 with Gardner Minshew and Jacoby Brissett as your quarterbacks, it's a joke. Right? Let's be honest here. And I want to just reset things here because I think some people are going to jump to conclusions with what I'm about to say before I even say it. So let me get it out properly. After watching Carson Beck on Thursday night in the Hall of Fame game, the Arizona Cardinals should 1,000% reconsider what they're doing at the quarterback spot. The plan right now is for Jacoby Brissett to be the guy. How do you hand Jacoby Brissett this fruit fly thing is going to kill me. I'm going to be honest with you. How do you hand Brissett or Gardner Minshew the job when this high upside rookie played the way that he played? Carson Beck was a third-round pick, guys. So it's not like you know, he was some day three, you know, glimmer of some day three flyer, rather, right? This was a guy that they drafted because they had real interest in him. And for good reason. I think what you've seen, and this goes back to the 24 class, specifically with Jaden Daniels and Bo Nix. What was the number one knock on both of those dudes? Is, oh, they played in college for a while. Carson Beck's the same way, well-traveled. That is starting to become a positive for draft prospects rather than a negative because they're able to hit the ground running. If you watched him on Thursday night, the moment never looked too big for Carson Beck, ever. He was in rhythm. He was on time. He pushed the football down the field. He layered throws. He showed off his mobility. So much to like. So much to like. If you're a Cardinals fan, from watching Carson Beck. And let's just be real, right? As an organization, their big issue is they don't have a long-term answer at the game's most important position. They don't. I'm not saying Carson Beck is your answer, but you better leave 2026 knowing whether he is or not. It is now on the Arizona Cardinals here. If they leave 2026, similarly to the situation in Cleveland, if the Cardinals leave the 26th season not having a definitive answer on what Carson Beck is or isn't, somebody should be fired. I'm going to call it what it is. He is now, and look, this is what I say, and this is why I say this, in game versus in practice, when it comes to the quarterback position, is night and day. Carson Beck showed you pocket presence. Carson Beck showed you his ability to feel and sense pressure. He showed you how he would maneuver when the pocket breaks down. There's no whistle that gets blown in the game, ladies and gentlemen. You just got to go ball. I think if you're the damn Arizona Cardinals, man, how do you not give this kid more of an opportunity or an extended look? Because we know what Jacoby Brissett is. We know what Gardner Minshew is. Maybe, just maybe, Cardinal fans, you may have stumbled upon a guy that could change the trajectory of your franchise forever. And some of you are probably thinking, get a load of this guy. All he did was play well in the Hall of Fame game, Linnell. You're crowning him already. It's not that he played well, guys. It's how he played well. Think about the issues that rookie quarterbacks struggle with, especially early on in their career. And this is the earliest in his career. It's his first ever NFL game action. And the moment didn't look too big. He played on time. He played on schedule. He played in rhythm. He threw guys open. He threw with anticipation. He threw from different arm angles. How could you not be absolutely Kanye crazy about Carson Beck right now? Crown him, is what Linnell was saying. No, that's not what he's saying. But I'm saying, look, Cardinals, you got to give this kid a look. Here's why you got to give this kid a look, too. What message does it send to the other rookies on the roster? What message does it send to everyone else within the organization? This kid's balling. Give him a shot. On the flip side of this, for the Carolina Panthers, who, for whatever reason, have just strapped themselves to Bryce Young, and it's Bryce Young or die, basically, is what the Panthers have chosen. I don't agree with it. Haynes King? Huh? Who would have thought? Who would have thought that two ACC quarterbacks would come out in the Thursday night football opener, in the NFL preseason opener? Who thought that both of those guys would play well? Because as much as I'm geeked up about Carson Beck, as enamored as I am by Beck, I thought Haynes King was just as good. Here's why Haynes King impressed me more. I think we all knew that Carson Beck could throw the football. I don't think there was any mistaking that, right? Haynes King was a running back playing the quarterback position during his time at Georgia Tech. Let's call it what it is, right? Let's call it what it is. What he showed on Thursday night is, hey, hello, Mr. and Mrs. NFL talent evaluators. Not only can I run like the wind, I could also sling the rock too. He had a 26-yard scramble in this game on Thursday that made me go, you know what? Woo-hoo! Woo-hoo! I'm not saying that they should give him a look. But damn it, he can't be much worse than Bryce Young. I'm sorry. He can't be much worse than Bryce Young. He can't be. He can't be. He can't be. He can't be. 310-840-4910 is the number. Let's do this. I want to continue to keep things on the National Football League. We will get back into the Cleveland Browns coming up here momentarily. Because I want to talk more about the Browns. Browns practice was interesting.

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2: Now, maybe, just maybe, it's a stinger, like they say, and he's all right, and he'll just walk off the field under his own power. He'll be back tomorrow. I hope it's fine. I do. Did you hear how it just stopped me mid-sentence? I don't even remember what I was going to say before I got the tweet.
3: Once I heard the "oh no," I knew it was serious.
2: 310-840-4910 is the number. We'll continue. I know this is probably not the most intriguing thing in the world to some of you, but I do want to get some more info on the Cleveland Browns. To do so, we'll have our first guest stop by the program, Daniel Oyesufu. I just totally butchered his last name. Daniel Oyefusi, rather. Going to join the program here. ESPN reporter for the Cleveland Browns has been out at camp each and every practice here throughout the first week and a half of training camp. We'll get his thoughts on all things Browns, including the quarterback competition in Cleveland. Where do things stand as we're about a week out from the preseason opener for the Cleveland Browns? Our guy Daniel Oyefusi, Cleveland Browns reporter for ESPN, joins us next.
4: Packers star Micah Parsons says an October return date against the Cowboys is realistic. Imagine that. His first game back against the team that traded him away.
5: People are worried about the knee.
4: Will Parsons be ready to pack a payback punch?
5: They should be worried about how I'm going to play when I get back.
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10: 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It appears by its own numbers, the U.S. government seems insolvent. 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
8: Buster Posey joining us on the UMA guest line this morning. Buster, I know it's been a very, very busy week for you. My man Murph is on vacation, so we got John Dickinson filling in this morning. How you doing today, Buster?
9: I'm doing well. Yeah, doing well. How you guys doing?
8: We're doing well, man. Excited to talk to you and talk about some of these trade deadline discussions. But before we get into everything that happened this past week, let's look ahead to this weekend because the Giants will be having a Wall of Fame ceremony, including yourself. And you'll be going on that Wall of Fame with a couple of your buddies, Brandon Belt, Brandon Crawford, Joe Panic, and Pablo Sandoval. So, Buster, what are your feelings ahead of this weekend, and how are you feeling about going on the Wall of Fame with those guys?
9: Well, I think, you know, first and foremost, just a tremendous honor. But I think, as you mentioned, you know, getting to go on with Panic, Craw, Belt, and Pablo, I think makes it even more special for me. I mean, just a ton of great memories with those guys on the field and off the field, and winning a lot of games and championships. And so to do it with those guys makes it all the more special. But tremendous honor. Some great, great Giants that are on that wall, and super humbled to go up there myself. So I'm looking forward to that this weekend.
8: Yeah, and I know a lot of Giants fans are looking forward to seeing familiar faces this weekend, seeing these guys back involved with the organization. But Buster, I got to ask you, as a big boss man yourself, if you had to give all of these guys jobs within the organization, I know Joe Panic is helping out throughout the minor leagues as a coach, but if you had to assign all these guys to one role in the organization, what jobs would you give them?
9: Oh, man. Put me on the spot here. That's a tough one. We'll have to go. I mean, Craw's pretty easy to go with some sort of defensive specialist. Joe, as you mentioned, is already kind of a roving specialist. So those two guys could keep the double plays going there and working together. And then Pablo, you know what? We need switch hitters nowadays, so I'm going to have him develop as many switch hitters as we can in the organization. And then Belt will be the sleep specialist because he was always sleepy.
10: Well, that's pretty good for on the fly, Buster. I gotta give you credit on that one. That was I don't know that I could have come up with an answer like that. Let's switch gears a little bit and get into the trade deadline. We'll kind of run through, I think, every trade and give our listeners an opportunity. I know you spoke to it a couple of days ago, but to give our listeners your take on everything. I'll start with the Elliot Ramos trade because obviously he's the guy that's been here the longest among the guys who moved. What ultimately went into the decision to look to move him as opposed to keeping him, given what he had brought, you know, during his time here over the last few years, you know, rising to the major leagues? And was it as simple as demand? Was it the return? Was it the market for right-handed pop in the outfield? Like, what sort of went into the decision to move him as somebody that wasn't an expiring contract compared to some of the other guys?
9: Yeah, I mean, it really boiled down to, I mean, the I guess the rhetoric around we're going to listen on everybody was true. Unfortunately, we've had a really rough year and felt like we're in a position where we had to do that. So, you know, going into the deadline, it wasn't like, hey, we're going to move Ramos. It was like, let's listen. And if we get an offer we like, we've got to seriously entertain it. And it was more that than anything else. I mean, Ramos, obviously former All-Star, great player, still relatively young. So not something that we came to lightly. But to get back Henry Lalanne, who's a 6'8", left-handed starter, who's in mid-90s right now with a plus changeup and a slider, 22 years old. We felt like we really need to add some pitching to our organization. And he was a guy that was able, he was a guy that kind of moved the needle for us on that. And then, Caden Kent as well, really nice swing. It's it's funny, right, with Bonds and Kent now. I was talking to Jeff the other day, and he was like, hey, you're trying to take heat off yourself by having the Kent and Bonds back in the organization. And I was laughing with him, but, you know, he's another really, really nice player that we're excited about. So, yeah, not an easy decision to move on from Ramos, but we felt like we got some good talent in that deal.
8: Yeah, Caden Kent, one of those middle infielders that you got to maybe replenish some of your missing pieces in the organization now after the Luis Arraez trade. And Buster, I know that's something we talked about in our last conversation with Luis Arraez on an expiring conversation. If you could give us any insight, if there were any talks about a potential contract extension, how deep those talks got, and is there any possibility moving forward that you guys would maybe be re-interested in re-signing Luis Arraez next offseason?
9: Yeah, I think out of respect to the players, I think all that those conversations should stay private, just, because it is sensitive information. But I'll say about Arraez is he's not only just a great baseball player, but a great teammate and a great human, and he couldn't have been more well-liked in our organization from his teammates and coaches. And I know Tony just enjoyed the heck out of him. And so you never know how things are going to work out. I do feel like we've got some young middle infielders that are, I'm not sure if they're a year away. They're probably a couple years away. So we'll have to take that into account as well as we make these decisions going forward.
8: I know you went out of your way the other day to talk about Ramon Marquez from the Philadelphia Phillies, who got in return from Luis Arraez. What can you tell us about his profile and what type of pitcher you guys think you got in return for Luis Arraez?
9: Yeah, he's really exciting. I mean, I think he's a guy that we weren't sure we were going to have access to, and somebody that our scouts had highlighted, you know, a month to 6 weeks ago as we were going through the teams. And big fastball guy that feels like he's just still on the rise. I mean, kind of, I don't know if it's coming out of nowhere because he's dominated the, you know, low A and high A now for the last 2 years. But as a big fastball, if you watch him, you can tell he's a guy that knows how to pitch. And he has a plus changeup, and the slider's on the way as well. And, you know, he's got one of the best strikeout rates in the minor leagues. And you know, it's exciting because I think for us, we feel like to get back to where we want to get, we've got to have some young pitching that we can believe in. And with Marquez, and then, you know, also with the Robbie Ray trade, we were able to get Miguel Mendez, who's another big arm. And then I already highlighted Lalanne. So we felt like we were able to add some good pitching along with Jackson Flora and Bowman and Wechter from the draft. So, yeah, excited to watch these guys go out and get after it.
10: Buster, going back to the Arraez trade and just where it leaves second base, I think we had all kind of assumed, well, Casey Schmidt will move over there if Arraez gets traded, and that'll be second base for the remainder of the season. And obviously, unfortunately, he's now out with the injury here. So where does that leave second base in terms of the players that are maybe a couple of years away that you're really high on, and the middle infield types, and, you know, some of the guys that you want to get an opportunity to see at that position specifically between now and the end of the season?
9: Yeah, I think there's a few ways that it'll go here. I mean, you've got Koss that can bounce around. We've got Furman that's there now, so those guys will get some reps. And then, you know, with trading for Marcelo Meyer from the Red Sox, you know, pending his health and being able to get back out on the field, we're still, you know, looking to get an eval on him and see where he's at. All signs point to being ready to go out and get some rehab games in. He's another guy that I think could mix in at second base, some at third as well. So we've got some options. You know, Meyer, for those that don't know him, is a really interesting and exciting type of player, a 6'3 middle infielder, or can play third base as well, that, you know, has a history of really being able to swing the bat, you know, above average runner, and somebody that we're excited about. Hopefully change of scenery kind of gives him a reset and can be a productive Giant for a long time.
8: Buster Posey is a voice you hear this morning on the Giants Executive Show, sponsored by Redwood Credit Union, for you, for community, for 75 years. And Buster, just to follow up on Marcelo Meyer, was there anything you noticed about his certain skill set? I mean, he was easily the most name-recognizable prospect in the haul that you got back because of his draft status and his status as a top prospect in baseball. Was there anything you recognized with his skill set that led you guys to believe that maybe he could be more successful in your guys' organization?
9: Yeah, I don't know if there's anything specifically. I mean, you watch the swing and you can tell that there's a solid foundation there. And you know, sometimes it is as simple as a little bit of a different, you know, a change of scenery and getting to work with some different hitting coaches and whatnot. He has, you know, dealt with injuries as well. It's hard to weigh exactly sometimes when somebody struggles how much of it is, you know, injury laden. But you know, just the like I mentioned, a good foundation. We feel like can maybe make a few tweaks here and there with the swing, get him back to spraying the ball all, you know, across the field, and just again the defense is really what feels like there's a high floor where you can play in the third short or second, and you feel pretty good about that guy standing on the dirt.
10: What is sort of the goal for 2027 in terms of, and this may be a little premature, but we've got you here today, and the trade deadline is always a big day where, you know, you can improve your club and change your club. But with the pending labor issues and again, sort of the breakdown of veteran versus young that you guys have for 2027, do you foresee you guys being more apt to fill the rest of the roster with veterans or more apt to maybe fill the rest of the roster with younger players? How's that outlook as you sit right now for what you would look at for next year?
9: Yeah, I mean, you know, who knows what's going to happen at this point with the CBA and the new contract that'll be negotiated eventually. We're not sure where that'll go. You know, I think it's hard to answer. It's hard to say, right? You can't sit here and we're in August right now and say we're going to do this or that. Well, I think the next 2 months we'll get a chance to look at some players that will help us make some of those decisions, to say that we'll go, you know, extremely young versus adding veterans. I don't know. It's probably a little bit too early to say that, but you know, ultimately we're going to try to put guys in positions, whether it's whether we go young or whether it is adding some veterans here or there, that we do our best to put a team on the field that our fans can be excited about and hopefully win a lot of games. And you know, it's keep saying it over and over again, but you can just tell how hungry our fan base is for a winning team. I mean, watching them show up at the park and continue to fill the seats, as tough of a year as we've had, it's pretty remarkable. And we all know how lucky we are to have a fan base that loves baseball as much as they do.
8: Buster, this was your second time now working through the trade deadline as president of baseball operations. Obviously, you lived and experienced what that was like as a player in the clubhouse, but this is the first time that Tony Vitello's been able to experience it in a clubhouse as a big league manager. What have those conversations been like with Tony moving forward for the remainder of the season, how he's going to handle the roster, and what do you want to see from him now working with this new-look roster?
9: Yeah, I mean, I think what's been great about Tony is, regardless, it's I've mentioned it a couple of times, and we've all noted it's been a tough year, but he's held solid. He's, you know, showing up every single day and trying to get the guys ready to play as best as he can. And you know, you got some new, a few new faces here past.

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2: You know, Wiz is trying to work in a slider to not only lefties but righties. And I think eventually, you know, you'd like to see him be able to add a curveball in there just to change speeds, a different shape, to give him a different look, and just get off of kind of that same speed, you know, the change of the slider kind of being in that same type of speed. So that's something for him to look at long term, and you know, still a guy we're really high on.
3: Blade Tidwell was one of the players you got in a return for Tyler Rogers at last year's trade deadline. So lastly, Buster, just asking you to reflect not only on last year's trade deadline, some of the prospects you brought in that we've already seen contribute to this major league roster, your Blade Tidwells, your Drew Gilberts, the list goes on and on. I'd even throw Matt Tugboat Wilkinson into the conversation in the Patrick Bailey trade. How do you reflect now back on those trades a year later and the trades that you have seen and some of these players that you've kind of seen grow throughout the farm system?
2: Yeah, I mean, ultimately, I think it goes without saying, you're making a trade in the hopes of that you're going to improve your system to one day improve your major league roster. So we're going to get a little bit of a look. I think it's it's a little too early to see what the returns are. I mean, you see Gilbert up here, he's done a nice job against right-handed pitching. I think if you look at his splits, he's handled right-handers really well, played solid defense. Been a little bit more of a struggle against left-handed pitching. You know, Jesus Rodriguez, still a guy that we're excited about, that can kind of bounce around and play everywhere. And then, you know, as far as this trade deadline goes, it remains to be seen. One guy I do want to call out that we haven't mentioned for our fans is Yoniel Hernandez. Really exciting. He's just 17 years old. I think he hit a homer yesterday or 2 days ago in the Giants uniform. But a guy that probably is slides right in there with Luis Hernandez and Joshua Gonzalez as far as like prospects to watch over the years to come. So, you know, to say, you know, what the outcome is from the trade deadline last year and this year, I think it's a little bit too early, but we got a lot of guys we're excited about.
4: I ask this somewhat tongue in cheek, but on the Hernandez front and going back to Mendez as well, does the return, fans always joke, you know, the return better be extra good if you're going to make a trade in division. Is that something that's actually true, or is that just kind of fan speak?
2: No, I think you have to weigh that for sure. I mean, and it just so happened to work out that we felt like that was our best return with Mendez and Hernandez. And, you know, like I mentioned before, Mendez got a massive arm, dealt with a little bit of injuries. And then Hernandez is somebody that we're really excited about and just didn't think that if we could pass that opportunity up to access that type of talent.
3: Buster, you know we always appreciate your time. I appreciate you breaking down all these trades from this past week's trade deadline. Busy week for you, and I know it's a busy weekend, so enjoy the Wall of Fame ceremony, and we'll talk to you soon.
2: Sounds good, guys. Hey, make sure the mics aren't hot before you talk trash about me.
3: Yeah.
4: Oh, my.
3: We'll make sure the behind-the-scenes boys don't press any hot mics. Appreciate you. Love you, Buster. Thank you, man.
2: See you, guys.
4: Thanks, Buster.
3: Thank you.
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6: Roger Craig is part of the 2026 Hall of Fame class. He had to wait way too long, but he's going in Saturday, and I am so thrilled. And we've got Tom Rathman with us on the line to talk a little bit about it. Tom, how are you?
8: I'm doing great. How are you doing, Larry?
6: Oh, man, Tom, I'm doing so great. I was so excited to hear this. The Niners, for whatever reason, are underrepresented. One of them is Roger Craig, but he's going in this weekend, and you guys made an incredible backfield together. How do you feel about it?
8: I'm really excited for Roger. I mean, it's something that he's really been looking forward to and has earned, you know, throughout his years of playing football, not only on the field, but off the field. You know, I've worked out with this guy going back to Nebraska. We were together at the University of Nebraska back in Lincoln, and a very selfless player is what he is. When I was in there, my freshman year, his junior year, he was a starting I-back. And the I-back gets all the fame, gets all the carries. And we had a guy, his senior year, Roger's senior year, a guy from Coffeyville, Kansas, a guy named Mike Rozier came in. And we had two great I-backs. And they asked Roger to go and play fullback in. He played fullback his senior year as Mike Rozier played the halfback position. So that's how selfless he is as far as a player. But no question about it, it's well overdue. You know, no question. And you know, I've kind of questioned the process of picking players to go in, even coaches. I mean, you talk about Belichick last year, didn't get in. I mean, him, he was a first ballot guy. Sure. But, I mean, just the process, I mean, it just has to be questioned, and that's something that really concerns me.
6: You know, Rogers, you know, so, you know, the humility of the man, I almost feel like his humility worked against him here. It just, that's right. Roger's humble nature, I think, you know, is maybe one of the reasons he had to wait so long.
8: I mean, at the same time, when you look at that, when you talk about throwing the football as opposed to running the football, Roger was very involved in the passing game, too. He was the first 100 or 1,000 guy. So you have to give him credit there. And, you know, there's other players that have accomplished that just recently. But he was one of the first guys to do it. And to be able to do that and make that statement as a player, stating that he's a well-rounded football player, had no weaknesses, could catch the ball, could run the ball, could block anything you needed from a player. He was capable of doing it. And not only that, just doing it on the field, he had great leadership. You know, I kind of followed in his footsteps, you know, from day one, you know, going back to Nebraska when we were together. We met each other. He let me hang out with him. Him and Jamie Williams, they were seniors, and they were letting the freshmen hang out with them. So I was really, really grateful for that. And then when I got to the 49ers, he kind of took me under my wing, under his wing, and taught me the trade of being a pro football player.
6: How do you think Roger feels about the wait, and how do you think he ultimately feels about his getting his day tomorrow, or Saturday, I should say?
8: Well, I think the weight's off his shoulders because he did get in this year. I mean, I think just every year that goes by that you don't get in, when you have the numbers, when you have the value of a player that should be in there, I mean, that's got to weigh tons on your shoulders, not being able to get in. Finally they made it happen, and I know Roger's going to be really grateful for it.
6: We're talking to Tom Rathman on the UMA guest line. I got to mention this because I think, Tom, you are involved in maybe the best, the greatest play, and maybe the Niners' greatest win of all time. I view the Niners' greatest win of all time. I know there's Super Bowls, but that win in the NFC Championship game in 1988, and if people forget how the Niners put that bad boy away, it was 3rd and 13, and Walsh ran you off tackle, and you got 14 and iced the game. Scott, I mean, where does that play stand in your football career? I mean, that was an amazing run.
8: Yeah, that game, you know, is up there very high with the Super Bowls, obviously. But, we were going into a hostile environment where it was very cold. Wind chill was like 26, 27 below zero wind chill. And people thought that the California team was going to have a tough time, you know, adjusting to the cold weather. But, you know, Roger and I played at Nebraska together, and we were in cold weather all the time, so it really didn't bother us. And, we just made sure that all our teammates understood what we were up against. You know, the cold weather is nothing. You know what I'm saying? Worry about your job and do it at a high level. And I think that's what everybody did. And that's the one reason we beat him. I think we beat him 28-3 as the game ended. What a great game that was. That was an opportunity to get to the Super Bowl, my first Super Bowl. Obviously, Roger had been to two other ones and was successful in them. But it was great being a teammate of Roger's, just being able to go and play in two Super Bowls together and win both of them. It really was meaningful to me.
6: Woody, would you ever have believed when you first met Craig at Nebraska, this is a workmanlike Hall of Fame resume that he put together?
8: You don't know how hard Roger Craig worked. His whole process was just amazing. The guy knew how to take care of himself. I mean, he would get massages twice a week. He would get chiropractic care two times a week, took care of his body, did the weight training, did the off-season work, had no shortcuts. And he should have been in way before 2026. So that's the thing that's so disappointing to me, when you know you got a player that put in what he put in, the way he handled himself as a professional athlete, the trail that he blazed was amazing. And I'm just glad that I was able to follow in his footsteps.
6: Tom, thanks for jumping on KMBR today and talking about your former teammate. We really appreciate your time.
8: All right, Larry, thanks a lot.
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14: 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How are you, bro?
15: What's up, Richie?
16: Not much, man. I'm just kind of, you know, it's kind of a sad couple days, huh?
14: Yeah, of course. Totally.
15: Of course, man.
16: You know, I mean, you know, not only a sense of Greg, you know, and, you know, just the whole situation there. And, you know, and now Krook kind of stepping down. And so I think it's a sad, couple days for Bay Area sports fans. But I think at the same time, it gives us all the opportunity to, you know, praise what they've done for all these years and to try and remember all the, you know, the good memories. Not saying any of those guys are done, but you know, at least this chapter of their life is done. And I know for one, I'm kind of a little down about it.
15: Of course, we all are. And, you know, obviously it impacts us in different ways. But I mean, just for you, Richie, like, you know, your connection with Mike Kruko through the years. I mean, he was on the call for most of your Giants career. So just your thoughts on him stepping away after 36 years on the mic.
16: Oh, listen, I mean, 36 years is a long time. And at some point in the near future, man, you know, both those guys, Mike and Dwayne, got to go in the Hall of Fame.
15: Of course.
16: Yeah, that's a given. But, you know, to give you, I mean, listen, he gave his life to the game, right? I mean, he literally did. He played for a long time. And, You start playing as a little kid, and you play through high school, college, and then you get to the big leagues, and then boom, right after it, you're right into broadcasting. And, the relationship you build as a player, with guys like Mike, I'd like to say it's kind of up to you, but you have no choice but to love that guy, right? I mean, he's just such an approachable guy. He's such a great personality and such a person with knowledge of the game that he's been around for, God, forever. I leaned on, both Mike and Dwayne, but, when I was struggling, they were another set of eyes for you. You had Dwayne who could go over, either what he sees on defense or what he saw at the plate. And I could go to Mike and be like, hey, man, what are they trying to do to me? Like, why am I struggling? I feel like I'm chasing. And so they were a valuable tool. And I don't have any problem in saying this that, and I think almost everybody would agree with me. I mean, they have been some of the Giants' best players for the last 30 years, meaning fans tuned in to listen to those guys. Not only watch the game, but a lot of fans tune in to listen to those guys. So at this moment for Mike to step down, whether it's, whether it's health, burnout, team maybe not going in the, direction we all thought, I don't know. But I want to say it was an honor working with that guy and to have him, call a boatload of my games in my career. And he's one of the few guys in this game and in this city who could get away with calling me Dickie. So, so I appreciate him, and not only him, his family, man. Like, his kids grew up in that clubhouse when I was playing, and now they have kids and Jennifer, and just such a great, lovely family. And I think I can speak for everyone saying we wish them nothing but the best in retirement life, and I hope it means the world to him, and I know it does, that he got to cover the black and orange for the amount of time he did.
17: Talking to Rich Aurelia on the UMA guest line, I think it's a great thing, and you understand it on a different level, Rich, being a former big leaguer, is they shared him with us, right? I mean, all that travel and all those broadcasts, he wasn't at home for all those, and they got to be around it. It's different when you're a broadcaster than a player, but he was still on the road. He was still traveling with you guys, and for 30 plus years, that's been his deal. So no, they're definitely a part of this too. I wanted to ask you, because I was saying at the top of the show, for me, Mike Kruko, and this isn't to take away from anybody else or any other broadcaster, but like, I think about hearing stories about Tommy Lasorda at the beginning of spring training, talking to new players about the Dodger way and the way that they would do things. And I said, there's a Giant way too. And there's a brand of Giants baseball. Yep. It's an attitude, not just for the players, but for the fan base. And I think that's part of our struggle with how poorly things have gone on the field the last few years. But I said, I don't think there's been any better flag bearer, standard bearer, or teacher of the book of Giants baseball and what it means to be a Giant than Mike Kruko in my lifetime. I think he's the best at it.
16: He by far the best. I mean, listen, him and Dwayne work together forever. They're best buddies, right? And they do an unbelievable job together. But they are different personality type guys, right? So, like, Kipe is that way. But Kruk is more that way, like, kind of in your face with it,
17: exactly,
16: right? Telling you about it. And I think that's what you have to appreciate about it. And I remember coming up early in this game. And again, I've told you guys this before. I had guys like Matt Williams, Robbie Thompson taking care of me as a rookie, and they got along great because they played with Kruk. And one of the first things Kruk told me, he's like, you just got to learn the Giants way, and you got to hate those guys in blue. That's it. Those are the rules, And, I've stood by those rules for a majority of my life now. And I'm sure there'll be a really, wonderful send-off from the Giants organization, when it comes time for them to celebrate that. And, whoever it is, I mean, God bless that guy following Kruk, man. It's like following Peter or Bonds or, it's a tough gig, but, after all these years, it's time for Mike to move on.
17: Yeah. Who are your guys like that? I mean, when you were growing up and you were watching ball, you were a Mets fan, right? When you were a kid?
16: Mm-hmm.
17: Yeah. So was it Kiner, Bob Murphy? Like, who were your guys when you were coming up?
18: I mean, I like Piner because, you know, I knew he played the game.
17: Right.
18: And I always used to remember as a kid, like growing up in New York, when they would win, they'd have Piner's Corner, which was like, you know, it wasn't a post-game show back then. It was Piner's Corner where, like, he'd come on and they'd go over highlights around the league and they'd interview the star of the game that day. So Ralph Kiner was my guy. And again, like you say, as a little kid, you know, what does that mean to you? I remember one time playing the Mets here at Oracle, and it was probably maybe the first or second year the ballpark was open, and I just had a great game against the Mets, and they asked me after the game to go on Kiner's Corner.
17: Oh,
18: and I'm
17: dude.
18: Like, are nice. You kidding me, man? I'm like, yeah. I'm like, is Ralph here? And like, oh, yeah, he made this trip this time, and Seaver's also covering the
17: game.
18: He's going to be here. So I'm like, dude, what a – holy cow. It's like a childhood dream come true. It wasn't playing good against the Mets. It was just being on Kiner's Corner, right? So I got to go on the show, got to talk to him. They both signed the ball for me when I was done. And, like, it made my whole year to be able to do that. So, you know, those legends that you listen to as a kid – and move on and listen 36 years for Krug. There's a lot of people that have listened to him in a lot of different ages. And, you know, it always seems that he had an impact.
19: Yeah.
18: No matter what age you were, because he was just that good at calling a game and that good with his personality on the air.
15: Talking to Rich Aurelia on the UMA guest line. So you and I have known each other for a good deal of time now, and that's through my pops going back to the old radio station. Mm-hmm. And you guys have the connection being on the pregame show and postgame show together. But honestly, it's even before that. Like, you don't know this, but when I would go to baseball games with him, I would hang out, you know, before the game, be on the field. I remember meeting you, must have been like 2004, 2005, and you were so incredibly nice to me because of the connection with my father. So I know that Mike Kruko has that relatability to players. For broadcasters that didn't play the game, what makes them relatable to players?
18: Well, I think just being fair and honest, right? I mean, I think that's, you know, you have to understand that those guys have a job too. And sometimes their job is to be critical of you. And you have to understand that. And I, a perfect example to me, listen, I spent most of my career in San Francisco. So I had those guys, John Miller, I had Flem for a little bit. I mean, I had a bunch of guys, had Joe, the Angel of Death.
17: in the wind column, guys, I loved him. Yeah. I love Joe Angel, man.
18: But I go back to my days with the Reds and I had, Marty Brenneman.
15: Yeah.
18: Who'd been there forever. And Marty was not afraid, man. He was not afraid to stand up to anybody. You know, we know he didn't play the game, but I mean, he was the type of guy, he'd go up to players, and if players, he would know who was kind of a little ticked off at him for what he said. And he would go up to the guy and he said, guess what? I've been here long before you were here, and I'm going to be here long after you're gone. So just understand that that's my job. And that's, I think, the kind of mentality you have to take with guys that didn't play the game. Because you look, I mean, just look at the Giants, right? I mean, you got John Miller, Hall of Famer. You got Dave Fleming, who I think is, you know, one of the best in the game. I mean, you know, the way he comes across, whether it's on TV or on radio. I mean, so you get around these guys and you get to know them on a personal level. And you just understand, like, you just separate between personal and professional. And you get along great with these guys.
17: Talking to Richard, really nice enough to join us here on the UMA guest line. By the way, Derek's saying that you don't remember it, but it was meaningful to him that you were nice to him as a kid. Much different than your interaction with Mark Grace, right, Derek?
15: Oh, no, he didn't want me in the booth at all.
17: He was like, why is this kid here, Papa? Oh, why is this kid up here? Mark Grace was like, I don't get why he's here. What's he doing in the booth?
15: I understand. I was annoying. I get it.
17: So it's a big deal, Rich, that you were so kind to him, man.
18: Yeah. It sounds like Gracie, though, so.
15: Yeah.
17: Rich really joined us here on the UMA guest line. So when you think, you said, like, Mike is more in your face about it. When you think about the Giant Way, like, what was that? When you realized what that was, what did that mean to you? And because I really do think Mike is kind of the one who pushes that forward, and so many of us have grown up with that. What did that mean to you, the Giant Way?
18: I mean, honestly, I think it's just being a grinder, man, and doing everything you have to win a game every day and to leave it all out on the field. And I honestly felt like that's how I played throughout my whole career, no matter what city I played in, who I played for. I felt like I left it all out on the field. And, you know, when you talk to, you know, Kruger type, I mean, you know, they'll tell you, you know, wear that uniform as long as you can. Make them drag it off you. And that's why I think here, like, for the years they've been here, there have been so many guys that they've just fallen in love with as players because there's a bunch of grinders. And, you know, I think maybe at a point in time, you guys remember this, you're Giants fans. And I think it was when Peter McGowan stepped down and Bill Newcomb took over. Remember they actually came out with a statement about the Giant way, or yeah, there was some kind of book. So that said something to me, because that might have meant maybe they were getting to a time where that kind of attitude or whatever was, you know, kind of straying away, or that age of player was straying away. And then guess what, man? It came back when you got guys like Buster and Cron, Belt, and all those guys are going to celebrate this weekend, right? I mean, all those guys were grinders, and those are the guys you like watch playing. And I look at, you know, just this year, for me, I mean, God, I hated seeing Luis Arraez get traded. I understand it, but that guy's a grinder, man. He was the Giants way, right? I mean, that's how you play the game, with a love and emotion and just a great feeling about putting that black and orange on every day and being proud that that's on your chest. And, you know, and even the greats that we've had, I mean, Barry and Jeff, I mean, they had a lot of pride in wearing that uniform every day for a long time. And, you know, again, it all starts like back in the beginning with the guys that came before us. And that's how you pass it on and you pay it forward. So, you know, I was very appreciative for that.
15: Couple more minutes for Rich Aurelia on the UMA guest line. Yeah, just your thoughts about the trade deadline. Six players in total, but just reaction, you know, your reaction to Luis Arraez, Robbie Ray, and Elia Ramos being dealt to the deadline.
18: Again, I hate seeing Arraez go because he was just fun to watch as a hitter, right? I mean, just his mannerisms and his vocal appeal and balls that he could get a bat on and put in play. You know, I got to say, I don't know much about the guys they got in return. Because they're all, a lot of them are more lower, you know, lower level minor leaguers. But Buster did, I think, what he had to do. And, you know, without using the rebuild word, I mean, it's as close as you could get to it, I think. I mean, listen, we all knew Robbie Ray would be dealt. I think we all knew Luis Arraez would be dealt. I mean, Ramos was kind of a coin toss, you know? And I guess in my mind, you know, I don't know, because we haven't seen, I guess, enough of them. But, like, had we seen the best of Elliot Ramos?
17: I don't know. Yeah, I'm not sure.
18: Or had we not, you know? I don't know. I mean, I did see a few strides defensively this year, because I think last year he might have been embarrassed a little bit by the way he played defense. But I don't know if we saw the best of him. And then, you go with the other trades. I mean, you just, you know, you move guys when you have to, and you know, hopefully you get a haul in return, and hopefully a couple of these guys hit. I mean, that's all you could really hope for. And, you know, you got to go in, you know, you got to go into next year saying you're going to, you know, try and win. But, you know, you lost a good core of people. You still have a good group of guys. I mean, you know, offensively, at least on the field, but, you know, you don't know what it's going to be as far as, you know, pitching goes. And I was surprised that Killian went. I mean, that might have been the one big surprise for me, because I actually thought he'd been doing a decent job this year at the back end of that bullpen. But I do want to say this, though.
15: Yeah.
18: Derek, I did text with your dad today a little bit, man, and yeah. I love that guy. And, you know, it's funny when we text each other. You know, he always texts me back like brothers for life with the Italian flag.
17: Yeah.
18: And I love it. And I was like, hey, man, I you know, I really do appreciate your dad, because I learned so much from him when I first started doing TV. So, so I'm glad I got a chance to talk to him today. And I check in with him every couple weeks. And, you know, hopefully he's hanging in there and starting to feel a little bit better.
15: I appreciate that, man. Thank you, Richie.
17: Great to talk to you, Rich. We'll do it again next week, man. Thanks so much.
18: All right, guys. Take care.
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22: 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I'm David Hollander, your host. 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People around here, they call me the Sandman. 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Will you be living off of your 401k in retirement? Well, if you're like most people, then you probably have the following questions right now, which are: with the markets at all-time highs, after all, the S&P 500 just finished another record high this past week, what could happen to that asset if something happened in the market overnight? Do you know how much in fees you're paying for your 401k right now? I'm going to give you a hint. It's not zero, even though you don't see them. What's your best investment option in the account when it comes to generating income if you're knocking on retirement's door? Or how about this one? Do you feel any stress when you choose one of those investment options in your 401k? Well, if you're not 100% confident in your ability to choose when and how you'll start withdrawing money from your 401k, then you're going to love our show today, as I'll educate you on how to reboot your 401k right now. It's going to be a great show. Now, let's get started. U.S. stocks posted their strongest week since April. The jobs report, which was not the greatest, had the market feel like the Fed will not be raising rates, and markets took off and loved that. The softer data really helped. The Dow Jones closed at about 54,000 for the week. It was up 2.9%. Year to date, the Dow's up 12.3%. S&P, however, closed all-time high, 77.48 for the week, saw up 3.4%. Year to date, up 13.2%. The NASDAQ, well, that was up 5% for the week. Year-to-date up 14.7%. The international index, once again, the MSCI EAFE index, up 2% for the week to close at 16%. And the index now, that was up the most this week from what I track, was the Russell 2000, up 2.6% for the week. Year-to-date, Russell 2000, the small cap stocks, up 21.5%. Wow. But that still is not the best. The best overall was oil. Oil was up once again this week about 5%. Year to date, oil is up 40%. So you can see the trajectory there from 12 all the way to 40. And, of course, looking real good overall. The 10-year treasury is down this week, closing at 4.61%. So all of that helped. What happened this last week? Why in the summer, when things are usually quiet, did the market get super excited and have such a great week? And this just shows you, I mean, I always say this, but you cannot try and time the market. More about that in a second. But this past week, there were really three major headwinds that we've been talking about that all of a sudden just eased up. And this provided a good backdrop for stocks to go higher. Those were improving confidence in the AI demand. We've been talking a lot about AI and what it means to the market. So that shifted this week. We had, even though oil is up, still lower overall. Remember, oil got over 100 back then. Now it's not even close to that. And of course, there were reduced fears about the Fed raising interest rates. That was a serious concern that seems to have backed off. So again, what's happening? Well, earnings continue to support the stock market. The second quarter earnings are rolling out and they're tracking near 29% even after adjusting for investment related gains. We saw Google and Amazon this past week had really good numbers. Importantly, earnings is broadening beyond just the mega caps, as I mentioned, with all those different indexes I just talked about. That's the broadening of the bull, if you will, spreading across this strong equity market. Economic resilience, it's intact. Manufacturing activity, well, that went to a four-year high. Again, that's just us producing stuff. And July's oil price spike didn't really seem to affect that. We saw slower wage growth and also this cool labor market that I've been talking about. And what that means ultimately is that inflation seems to be under control right now. So we're seeing the market moves right now to new highs. This is confirmed by these strong earnings that we keep seeing. And the earnings growth is broadening really beyond the mega cap tech sector that we keep hearing about. And so what this is doing, it's providing really a foundation for further gains, and it supports the view that the market leadership can continue to widen in the second half of this year. But of course, we always got to keep in mind the technical data. This is different than the fundamental data. And I try and educate folks about this because there is a difference. You have people who track technical things to justify market valuations. And right now, there is a difference in risk compensation when you look at the size, style, and industries. And now traditional value, remember value is a sector of stocks that we look at as compared to growth or balanced, and the traditional value and quality focused indexes seem to offer a little more appealing equity, what we call equity risk premium, than those that have concentrated growth. So remember, growth's the other side of value, AI sensitive holdings. So plainly said, what am I talking about? The Dow averages still pay you to take equity risk, while the NASDAQ and the high-flying semiconductor index like the SOX, the SOX, pay virtually nothing if you're looking at that sort of a risk premium, as we call it. And the large-cap quality value-focused averages and profitable small caps are still paying investors to take that equity risk. And the tech heavy, which again, technology and AI, which had a very strong week, once again, these growth focused names from small cap to mega cap names are over their skis a little bit right now. That's what we would call it. So if you're looking at the calculation of the risk premium, the calculated opportunity in equities right now seems to favor the Dow and Dow transports, which still offer premium over treasuries and are catching a tailwind from the rotation that we've been seeing in the equity market. So that begs the question. This came from Scott this week. Scott asked me a great question. Is buying the market right now at an all-time high, is that really a good idea? So Scott, great question. And over the past 3 months, markets have successfully absorbed several key headwinds that we've been talking about. Remember, we talked about Iran, of course, and the Fed, and Iran related to oil, of course, and of course, the economy remaining resilient and earnings and all these things we've been talking about.
1: the last 3 months. And with the market being where it is right now, it seems like it has absorbed all of that data and information and still is pushing higher. So rather than triggering a correction that lasted and got deeper, those concerns really led to a rotation out of some of these stocks that we're talking about into things like financials, healthcare, energy. Those started to assume leadership, and that's why you're seeing all of these indexes spread that positive return across the different sectors we were just talking about. Most recently, this past week, of course, tech had a very good turnaround, and that's the nature of tech. It's very volatile. It's up, it's down, and that can happen relatively quickly, and you can't time that. You either in it or you're not. But if those stocks are heavily laden in your 401k, then this is a great conversation to start talking about, well, what should you do now

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2: The full extent of the market. And so while I wouldn't disagree with you on some of those names, we're not talking about thousands and thousands of different stocks that have nothing to do with that. The economy continues to demonstrate resilience. And like I said, the manufacturing activity that came out this past week was big. It was a good number. And because of that, we are seeing the market start to take leadership in these other areas that we've been discussing the last few months. So in this kind of environment, we believe investors should avoid becoming overly concentrated in any one single theme. And so for those of you getting ready to retire, maybe you have a big concentration in a particular stock. I'm still seeing a lot of that as you're coming in and talking to us about what you should do as you prepare for retirement. You want to keep in mind that your risk tolerance and your income needs in retirement are something you need to start to consider right now if you're getting ready to retire. And so you might want to reposition or readjust some of those things to align with what you're trying to do. For cyclical exposure right now, we like mid-caps, we like industrials, and we still like the international value investments. And if you really have to have AI exposure, well, we continue to prefer communication services and emerging market equities, while expecting leadership rotations both within and beyond technology as this bull market continues to progress. What are we watching next week? The July Consumer Price Index. That's the inflation, true inflation number. That'll come out Wednesday. And the central market we're looking for is whether the inflation number is around 3.4% year over year. That's healthy. That's a good number. If it comes in higher than that, that could be a problem. We will see the PPI, the Producer Price Index, get another sign of inflation on Friday. I'm sorry, that's Thursday. And then retail sales will come out Friday along with consumer sentiment, which is important because if consumers aren't spending or feeling good about it, then we've got a problem. Overall, it was a strong week, and again, once again, just showing that you have to stay committed. You've got to stay and stick with your investment thesis, but that doesn't mean ignoring investments that will produce income, particularly if you're at or near retirement, because those are the things that will propel you through any sort of correction like we may have seen back in 2000 through 2003. Remember, that was 3 years of pain. And if you didn't have income-producing investments, you were forced to sell off your stocks. So today, we're going to talk about that. How do you figure out what your 401k is going to actually produce when you get ready to retire? It's a great question. We're going to talk about that when we come back. You are listening to the Protect Your Assets Show with David Hollander. I am the Sandman, and we'll be right back.
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9: They talked about last week's Fed open committee meeting minutes, the FOMC meeting minutes. But you know the drill. I've got a lot to talk about, so let's get this party started. 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I have all kinds of great tools to aid you in your journey. The most popular, and we'll spend some time later on the show about Roth IRAs, but the most popular tool on the website is the IRA tax calculator. Lots of noise around, does it make sense to do a Roth conversion, to do a Roth 401k, to do a Roth IRA? It may or may not. And as I spoke to last week, it's a function of how you get there. We all have different paths. Does it make sense? Yes, it makes sense. But can you stomach, that's right, can you stomach writing that check to the Internal Revenue Service, the U.S. Treasury, I should say, and one of the risks are longevity. I mean, if you're going to pay the tax out of your conversion, that feels less likely. Now, if we get a 30% pullback, a 40% pullback, a 50% pullback of the market, maybe that's the time that you jump on it. Again, every situation is a little bit different. But again, if you need some financial guidance and you want to just do some tire kicking, go to my website. All kinds of great tools to help you in your journey. IRA tax calculator. If you're a real estate property owner like I am and you're looking to retire from being a landlord, I have a section there on strategies that could be appropriate for you. Again, don't know you. You're not a client, so I don't give advice. I may give some an opinion, give some guidance, but I'm not giving you advice. And under the education tab, white papers, all kinds of information on specific issues that you may be ailing from. So again, take a look. Take a look. Bottom of the website, the right hand side, little blue box says, have a question, talk to Greg. If you could find a convenient time to have a 20-minute conversation with me if you're just not ready to take advantage of my complimentary review. So again, it's all available to you at O'Donnell Financial Group.com, and the number to call is 866-496-2300. So this is the hour, really the next couple of hours. We'll talk about everything and anything in the world of personal finances, investment strategies, tax planning, estate planning, the stock market, Social Security, real estate financing, long-term care insurance. Do you own it? Have an opinion about it? Have a loved one go through a crisis? Do you want to talk about it? 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Asset or investment? Or a combination of both? Or do you view it as a cash flow impingement? 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And the secret is I'm licensed to talk about it. So if you want to get an opinion from a professional, let's hear it. 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Now, the firm, the O'Donnell Financial Group, is a registered investment advisor, which is also known as an RIA. We'll be talking about what an RIA is. It does a little bit later. We'll also be talking about what a fiduciary is and why you want one in your corner. And as always, we'll spend a couple minutes probably talking about some of the challenges that folks encounter when they get it wrong. So another great show lined up. All begins and ends with you. So again, if you have a question, let's have it. Let's have a conversation about what may be ailing you most. So I played the piece from Yahoo Finance talking about the fact that the bond market's just not enthralled with our new Fed chairman. And I get it. He's trying to change maybe the culture of the Fed. Maybe he's just trying to get a better handle on things. But the reality is I don't want to say he's stuck, but policy, the current policy direction appears to be largely unchanged. He wants clearer communication, a smaller balance sheet, and AI adoption. Job growth is under 40,000 a month currently, yet unemployment is staying low. The last two meetings have basically ended in stalemate. The bond market pretty much said we're not happy with it, as we experienced a week ago Wednesday after the meeting was over. The resilience of the market is amazing, though, because after another split decision, You know, the Fed Watch tool seems to be predicting that we're gonna be experiencing higher interest rates if things stay steady. And that's potentially going to be challenging for the marketplace. Now, Realtor.com is reporting, or most recent Realtor.com report finds investors accounted for 11.3% of home purchases in 2025 as small investors gain market share and institutional buyers continue to retreat as existing homes remain near multi-decade lows in 2025. The real estate investors continue buying at a steady pace, that according to Realtor.com. Realtor.com also reported in their investor report that investors accounted for 11.3% of all home purchases, which is slightly up from 2024. Roughly 534,000 homes were purchased by investors last year, a 0.7% increase from the prior year, even as non-investor home sales fell 2.1%. Now, at the same time, investor selling activity slowed. Investors sold approximately 442,000 homes in 2025, down about 1.5% year over year, and the lowest level since 2020. Now, the gap between investor purchases and sales widened to roughly 92,000 homes, suggesting investors remain committed to accumulating residential real estate despite elevated rates and affordability challenges. The investor market has found a new equilibrium, said Hannah Jones, a senior economist at Realtor.com, with small investors now comprising nearly two-thirds of all investor purchases and large institutional players continuing to pull back. The dynamics shaping competition and entry-level housing are shifting. But that competition hasn't gone away. Mega investors made up just 7.5% of all investor purchases in 2025, which was their lowest percentage since 2011. Since then, their purchase volumes have decreased by over 70%. Nearly 75% of all U.S. homeowners would rather be at home than elsewhere, according to a recent Redfin Commission survey. Redfin reported how Americans feel about their homes and their neighborhoods. Redfin commissioned Lipos to conduct a survey of U.S. residents, including homeowners and renters. Results in this report are based on a single question, which asked respondents to answer how likely they were to agree or disagree with a set of statements about how they relate to their current home and neighborhood. Homeowners were about as likely to agree with the home as they were reflection of who they are, 74% of them, and that they feel a sense of belonging in their neighborhood, 75%. By contrast, most renters, 57% of them said their home is just a place to live. Just 35% of homeowners said the same. For homeowners, a home is more than a place to sleep and store belongings. It's a reflection of who we are, said the Redfin president, economist. Ownership can help put people down roots, build relationships, create space that feels uniquely their own. Emotional benefits are a big reason why owning a home remains a cornerstone of the American dream, while affordability remains a challenge. And today's buyer's market is giving some house hunters more negotiating power. Well, certainly we've seen a slowdown in the real estate market. That much is for sure. In terms of interest rates, well, there are some attractive programs out there. But, you know, as we've talked about, you're in the mid-sixes for a 30-year fix. And maybe one of the reasons why the non-owner occupied market is brisk enough, I'm looking at a rate sheet with home equity lines of credit starting at 3.99% for 6 months that are based on prime plus zero for the entire term, and they can get loans for up to $500,000. a way of gaining cash without overpaying for the non-occupant co-borrower rate. My thought process. All right, so we'll take a quick break. When we come back, let's talk about being self-employed, the economy, the stock market. 866-496-2300. That number works 24 hours a day, 7 days a week. You're listening to me, Greg O'Donnell, on the ODFI Radio Network.

may have heard the term fiduciary in the news recently. It's a term that has gained popularity as the regulatory environment continues to shift and evolve. But what exactly is a fiduciary? And why might someone choose to work with an advisor who holds themselves to a fiduciary standard? A fiduciary refers to a person or organization that is held to a higher standard of conduct and trust. It means that as financial advisors, we are ethically bound to act in your best interests, essentially putting your interests above our own. While the term has become more widespread lately, the concept is nothing new. Regardless of any regulatory body, we always work to represent you, to ensure that the financial advice we provide is objective and unbiased, and that your unique needs are always our primary focus. It starts at the very beginning when we work together to complete your financial

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2: 3 next month.
3: Okay.
2: And,
3: Happy early birthday.
2: If I want to sell it, both of my buildings, about $3.5 million, how can I reduce taxes? What's the best way to reduce taxes or not pay taxes?
3: Well, I don't know if you're ever going to not pay taxes short of passing away, because remember, when you pass away, your property will get a step up in basis and your heirs will inherit it. There are some strategies that you can employ that will allow you to mitigate taxes or to continue to defer. Some people will call it, you know, swap until you drop, right? You keep moving up in it. Now, if you're tired or you want to retire from being a landlord, there are a couple different strategies. There's the DST, the Delaware Statutory Trust, is a way of moving from active real estate ownership into passive fractional. Okay, so that means someone else is going to take over. You still enjoy everything. You don't pay taxes on the gains. And if you're willing to take on some leverage by virtue of the sponsor offering, then you may ultimately eliminate taxes. Now, if you want greater control in terms of getting in or getting out, and this applies to business owners as well, the deferred sales trust, also known as a intermediate installment sales trust, is a way in which you place these properties into a trust. It's not your living trust. It's a separate entity, and then from there, basically what happens is you do a promissory note from the trust to you. It pays you an income. Your money's invested in the markets. You know, if the markets have done what the markets have done, you know, after 20 years is when it has to go full cycle, you'll have to pay taxes at that point in time. And then obviously you probably know a standard 1031 exchange is a way of moving your current properties into another property, but that doesn't eliminate or stop you from having to be involved at a certain level. Do you know, on your tax returns, are you an active or passive investor?
2: Yeah, put down active because I manage the place.
3: Okay, so you're active. Yeah.
2: Yeah.
3: So, I mean, you're able to take, depending on your income level, you're able to take right off the depreciation. There's no limit from that standpoint. Oftentimes, you get a lot of hobby landlords, and the hobby landlords don't realize that their day job that pays them more than $155,000 a year limits their ability to write stuff off, right? So.
2: I know.
3: Yeah.
2: So.
3: Yeah, and so are these properties of yours?
2: I don't want to donate it yet, but I might have to donate it eventually.
3: We all are going to. The question is, how do you mitigate, maximize the return to

0: Do you? You know, if you're 73 is not old by any stretch of the imagination, but at a certain point, my experience is those of us who have worked hard in real estate and have accumulated stuff, we're not the bad guys. We sacrifice at some level to get where we're at, and there's just a lot of nonsense out there nowadays, and that's deflating. If you've owned the buildings for a long time, you probably don't have the depreciation write-off anymore, so you're probably paying more in
1: taxes.
0: That's
1: the other thing.
0: Yeah, you're paying more in taxes than you should be, right? So, I mean, there are some challenges. You'd probably benefit from a good advisor to help you, you know, understand the pros and cons of different actions. And ultimately, if you need some cash, you can always refinance and take money out of the buildings. But if you did a DST or you did a intermittent solvent sales trust, you could take money off the top, but you're going to pay tax on that. No different than a 1031 exchange. So you have some options. I mean,
1: yeah,
0: you're in a great position because you have options, and that's what it's all about. Having options to decide what you want to do. And if you have any thoughts about moving out of the state of California, you know, the 721 is a strategy. Now, that's a perpetual DST in theory, but if you get the return of principal first, and then if you establish residency outside of it, there are those who say you avoid the California
1: Vegas
0: clawback. Well, Vegas
1: is that
0: could work.
1: Applicable in Vegas?
0: Potentially, you know, Nevada has no income tax, but it has a sales
1: tax, right?
0: Yes. So, but all great
1: questions.
0: Appreciate you calling. You have a great rest of your weekend, and don't be a stranger. Why don't we continue talking to Bill? Bill, how can I help you?
2: Hey, I just had a question. I'm in Los Gatos, California. Just had a question on, you were talking about the SOX index, the semiconductor index, and that it's officially in bear territory at 20% down from its peak. Does that basic statement of when things fall 20% still apply when things were up, you know, huge percentage over the last year? You know, maybe it's just a, what's the word, retrenchment, where people are taking some of their gains, and then other people get right back in. Understand what I'm trying to get to?
0: Yeah. So so since the most recent high, it's in bear market territory. I mean, this is why we do charting and do technical analysis of things. So yeah, SOXX.
2: Right.
0: I mean, it is up quite a bit, and I actually know some people that have did the triple levered ETFs on SOXX and have done very well with it. But you know, it's always from the most recent high is how they chart everything out. You know, you've got to have a point.
2: It's still called bear market territory, even if it was like, say, up 150% over the last 4 months. When it goes down 20%, then you know it's in that classification called bear market. Even if it's just people taking some profits because they've tripled their money or something.
0: Correct. Yeah, 20. If it's off more than 20% from the most recent high, you know, not from where you bought it at. Then that's considered bear market territory. Less than 20
2: so
0: corrections.
2: Cautionary level, you know, those kind of things. All righty. Well, that's what I just wanted to clarify on that definition of 20%. So thank you.
0: Yeah, well, again, if you're looking
2: at your show, you do a fabulous job.
0: Oh, thank you. I appreciate the kind words. Yeah, I mean, if you're looking at the markets, and let's just say you're a fan of the semiconductors, and it's off 20%, that may be your indicator that you put some money into that particular sector of the marketplace. Again, it's a tell. At what point do you go in? Oftentimes, people will use bear territory as a way to put some of their money to work for them if you're sitting on cash. But great question. Thanks for the clarification, Bill. 866-496-2300 is the number. That's 866-496-2300. I'll keep talking about money because that's what I do. Stay tuned. This is the Greg O'Donnell Financial Hour on the ODFI.

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These are illiquid investments. The sponsor companies project hold times, but you're expected to stay until they sell, typically 5 to 7 years. When that happens, you either pay the tax or exchange again for more tax deferral.

There's a dollar sign in front of a number. I believe I can help you. So let's have a conversation. 866-496-2300. That's 866-496-2300. And if you're not necessarily comfortable talking on the radio, if you're on the website, O'DonnellFinancialGroup.com, lower right-hand corner, blue box that says, have a question, talk to Greg. You can click on that link, and that will take you to a calendar in which we've set aside some times that I'm available during the week if it's convenient for you. But if you want to have a quick conversation about what may be troubling you when it comes to your personal financial life. So if you want to take advantage of that, by all means, do so. And then if you're on the website, obviously the IRA tax calculator is a great tool to help you understand not only your RMDs in the future, required minimum distributions when you hit the age of 73, but it also helps you understand tax implications if you were to do or not do a Roth conversion. You know, we all want tax-free. The question is, How do you get there? How do you mitigate as best as possible through the process? And then to Lewis's question earlier in the show, the real estate investing thought bubble to the left-hand side of the homepage will provide some great insights to DSTs, to IISTs, to 1031s. Again, this is all about education. You know, you have to go to the car dealer to kick some tires to see what type of car you really want. You need to be doing the same thing when it comes to your real estate. Obviously, not a lot we can do until your home is actually, your property is actually on the market, and the value is determined by what someone's willing to pay for it. But you have to start thinking about what goes on. I will warn you that on those DSTs, it moves quickly. That's going to be an $8 billion industry this year. So money's in motion. Money is motion like it always is. And I know it's going to be available to you until it isn't. So just be aware of what's going on. Wall Street Journal reported Fidelity is adding annuities to their 401k, which I chuckled about. And you know, you wonder, is this a way in which Fidelity thinks it's in their best interest to try to keep your money at Fidelity as opposed to you pulling the money out and going elsewhere? I mean, these big money managers, and there's more than one, there's a couple promoters out there that'll tell you how horrible an annuity is. I find it fascinating now that they're becoming so much more mainstream. You do need to be aware of the cons, right? There are some drawbacks to owning an annuity, like time. If you purchase an annuity, you're basically saying, dear insurance company, I'm going to invest my money with you in exchange for, usually it's a guarantee, a guaranteed rate of return, a guaranteed lifetime benefit, whatever the guarantee is, whatever works for you. Some folks, because of their health, want just the highest payout possible, so they'll go with a term certain type of annuity, meaning they're going to get their max payout. They're going to get their lifetime of income within a 5-year period, a 10-year period. There's lots of different types of annuities. The comments that I hear about these too big to fail institutions that handle 401ks, you, the participant, aren't getting any guidance. So are you really going to get the best possible guidance when it's another product on a menu for you? Again, don't know.
Don't know. I'm just saying these are the things that you need to be thinking about. I do believe that an annuity can be a very effective tool for a lot of people. Remember, an annuity, in its essence, if it's managed properly, could be a great tool. It's just one of another arrow in one's quiver when it comes to making sure your money outlives you while you're being able to max out your income. And to that point, on the website, the Little Red Book series on retirement, remember, I have a book on annuities if that's you. If you're being presented with an annuity option, and again, the books are all written at a very high level. I no longer have any books to mail to you. They're all downloadable. But they're available on the website for you to best understand what may or may not be in your best interest. Okay? So again, this is where I would encourage you to find a fiduciary advisor like us at the O'Donnell Financial Group. And I know that's a potential conflict of interest. That's very self-serving comment. But you want an advisor who can offer you the universe of what's available, that has the knowledge and experience to help give you the guidance, share with you the pros and the cons. I mean, think about it in these terms. You have a piece of paper, draw a line down the middle of it. You're going to have a pro, you're going to have a con. Let's talk about why you might consider having one of these products in your portfolio. Now, I'm not suggesting you put all your eggs in one basket. It's the question comes down to, does it make sense to have some of your money in some type of guaranteed product? Think of it as, you know, Social Security on steroids, right? You get to define when you get the money, as opposed to being told when you get the money after putting money into it for 40 years. You see the difference there? You see the difference? So again, something to think about, something to have a conversation, but it's certainly not, I'm definitely opposed to the one-size-fits-all approach, which is often presented to individuals by people who don't have all the requisite licenses, okay? And we've talked about this before. We'll talk about it again, I'm sure. So if you have a question, 866-496-2300. All this is available to you for complimentary on the website. Again, the IRA tax calculator will help you understand whether or not a Roth conversion makes sense. The real estate investing thought bubble will help you understand if it makes sense to sell your buildings. And again, the Little Red Book series on retirement is a great way of just getting some high level information about what's the best way to go about what to do with, retirement, how you approach this stuff. And again, if you're on the website, hover over the media tab, click on the radio link, and fire me off a question if you have a question. 866-496-2300 is the number. That's 866-496-2300. We do, it does look like we have some questions here. So when we come back, I'll take some of your email questions. You're listening to me, Greg O'Donnell, on the ODFI Radio Network.

0: You may have heard the term fiduciary in the news recently. It's a term that has gained popularity as the regulatory environment continues to shift and evolve. But what exactly is a fiduciary? And why might someone choose to work with an advisor who holds themselves to a fiduciary standard? A fiduciary refers to a person or organization that is held to a higher standard of conduct and trust. It means that as financial advisors, we are ethically bound to act in your best interests, essentially putting your interests above our own. While the term has become more widespread lately, the concept is nothing new. Regardless of any regulatory body, we always work to represent you, to ensure that the financial advice we provide is objective and unbiased, and that your unique needs are always our primary focus. It starts at the very beginning when we work together to complete your financial profile. We work with you to understand your personal and financial goals, explore what-if scenarios, and plan for the future. By working together in this way, we can give you a more thorough and informed financial strategy. And as life changes, we will be there to ensure your plans are still on track. Being a fiduciary is about loyalty, honesty, trust. These are the standards we hold ourselves to, and we always will.
1: 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She's an artist and absolutely a visual learner. She's doing a deep dive into our Babbel wordplay videos.
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played cards. I don't know if I would consider it cards, but I used to, way back in the day, you'd have a pouch, so I would take my chips and drop them when I was winning. I'd take those chips and drop them in my pouch, so I always thought I wasn't ahead. One way of motivating myself. But I do appreciate you sticking around. If you just happen to be tuning in, I am Greg O'Donnell, Loans, Investments, Insurance, Real Estate, Your Personal Financial Life. Is there a dollar sign in front of a number? If there is, I believe I can help you. 866-496-2300. Looks like we got a couple questions here. Bill writes, if you had $450,000 in cash today, how would you enter the stock market? I was thinking of building a portfolio with a global equity fund like the FTSE, F-T-S-E, All World, alongside a 1 to 3 year government bond ETF and a gold ETF, but I'm stuck about how to go about entering the market. There's a thing called dollar cost averaging. Dollar cost averaging allows you to put in X amount of dollars per day, per week, per month, per quarter. In this example, you have three funds that you're considering and you have $450,000. So you could say, well, I'm going to put, and you don't say how you're going to go about it, but if you were to equally weight everything, you could do $50,000 a month for the next 3 months to buy into this portfolio that you're considering. That's one way of doing it. You could just divide by, number of weeks. You want to do it every night, weekly for 9 weeks. There's all different ways that you could go about it. You could put it all in, so to speak. I think, or I tend to believe that when it's all said and done, whether you put it all in at once or over time, it's because you have a finite amount. I don't know over the long term. Again, this goes back to your time horizon. I don't know if it's really going to make a huge amount of difference one way or the other. Certainly with this portfolio, because I don't know if there's any growth in this portfolio, what you're suggesting. There's no growth. Is gold going to be your growth ETF? Are you betting on gold being your growth component of this portfolio? 1 to 3 year government bond is going to be certainly safer. I like notes, but that's going to be move around, 3.5%, right? And if it's all after-tax dollars, then there's another challenge with that. So, and international, I mean, it's more hit and miss is my take on it. But when it's all said and done, you've identified three asset classes, if you will. If we agree that there's three asset classes in your question, there's 10 in the markets. Okay, we define the market as 10 major asset classes. So you're only invested in 30% of the market. You see where I'm going? So you're trying to be diversified, but you're really not diversified. Hopefully that makes sense. More than happy to help you better understand that. Beth writes, I'll be collecting Social Security next year, which will cover most of my living expenses. However, I've been debating how much we need in order to feel safe retiring. Our goal is $1.5 million. My husband is nervous about not being enough. What if we outlive our money? Everything's been paid off and we have a very meager cost of living. We're frugal by nature, always have been. What are your thoughts? Well, I mean, $1.5 million at 4% is going to give you roughly $60,000. If Social Security is covering all your expenses, the question really comes down to inflation. So
Modern portfolio theory basically says, or a capital capital depletion strategy says, if you're that 4% rule, it should last you about $30,000. If we assume inflation to be 3%, so you know, again, it's going to come down to how realistic is frugal, right? Have you done that budget worksheet? Well, lots of people say they have, and they really don't. They leave stuff out. I can always send you our little budget worksheet that we send to folks when they want to take advantage of our question, our complimentary financial review. Yeah, I mean, my number is 3 million, depending on what your lifestyle is. I mean, if you're frugal and you and Social Security is covering everything, not, you're not really saying what your Social Security income is, but that would be a thought that I have. You know, it all comes down to math. You have to make some assumptions, but it comes down to math. All right, we're going to take another quick break. We come back, I'll keep talking about money because that's what I do. Stay tuned. This is the Greg O'Donnell Financial Hour on the ODFI Radio.

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0: I am Greg O'Donnell. If you called in and we couldn't get to your call, please feel welcome to call back on the other side of the hour. Remember, depending on what station you're listening to, the show will continue on 8:10 a.m. That's right. 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Click on the little blue box in the bottom right-hand corner if you have a question or if you want to take advantage of the complimentary review because you like what you're hearing from me. Would be honored to provide you with a complimentary strategy review of your current situation. 866-496-2300 is the number. I just had a piece. Oh, here it is. IRS has now driving up the standard mileage allowance for business vehicle usage. The rate will be 76 cents a mile for the final 6 months of 2026. A 3.5 cent hike. The service raised the rate due to steep gas prices at the pump this year. The mileage rate for medical travel and military moves increases by three cents as well, or 3 cents, to 23.5 cents a mile. The 14 cents a mile charitable driving rate is set by law and does not change. If you, we're wondering about that. Another thing that certainly is up is mortgage rates. Mortgage rates have hit the highest level since the start of the Iran war. We're seeing nationwide about 6.55% for a 30-year fixed-rate mortgage at the current time. Rates were below 6% back in February. And obviously we had some employment numbers come out, and the new Fed chairman, Kevin Warsh, came out and said the job's not done, but he still sees inflation being at 2% is realistic. There is talk that there may not be rate hikes this year now. Next year is still on the table. There's a certain, these prediction markets, right? There's still a probability that rates are going to go up first of the year. I think the restart of the war with Iran, obviously we had June, the inflation numbers were down, gas prices had fallen, things looked like they were coming together. I think this is going to kick the can down the road a ways. These mortgage rates, this is a conversation I get all the time. Look, depending on your constitution, a 30-year fixed rate mortgage, this is the market right now. If the home that you're considering buying is not your forever home, you might consider an interest only. Again, it's always a function of what the rates are. Interest only potentially can help with cash flow, but you may only be able to get a 5-year term, a 7-year term. A lot can happen. I've been a big proponent. I've been a big user, employer of interest only mortgages because you increase cash flow. They've certainly have done very well for me because the appreciation in my real estate holdings has been positive. Now I'm 6 years away, depending on what property we're talking about, from those mortgages resetting. I was blessed. I was able to get a mortgage back in the day when rates were really low. So the cap on them is going to be manageable, if you will. I tend to believe I'm going to be in a position to handle the increase if I don't, one, refinance or pay off that mortgage. Remember, when you have an adjustable rate mortgage, let's say the plans change and rates go up, You'll have some choices. You can always pay down the debt, but it's going to recast. You're going to accelerate the payoff. So there are some pros. There are some cons, like we talked about. You have to know what the pros and cons are when it comes to this stuff. But taking a shorter-term mortgage may not be a bad thing. I do believe, like most things in life, things come in cycle, come and go in cycles. But you need to be prepared. You need to be prepared for worst case scenario, because the thing that you may or may not be factoring in is, what if I lose my job? Obviously, buying a first home, a move up home, that's probably a very exciting time in your life, and you're not thinking about the worst case scenario. But as a planner, that's what we do. So that's why we always want you to maybe have some dry powder on the sideline. And when we come back, maybe I'll spend some time talking about how much cash you really need to have on the sidelines. 866-496-2300 is the number. That's 866-496-2300 is the telephone number to give me a call and have a conversation. Websites, O'Donnellfinancialgroup.com. 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Coming up on the other side of the hour, what to do with your money, inflation, taxation without representation, the job market, and what will the Fed do? Stick around and learn more. 866-496-2300. 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
0: KNBR and KNBR-FM, San Francisco, the sports leader. Welcome to another 49ers summer replay. Today we go back to January 11th, when the 49ers opened last season's playoffs with a wild card matchup against the Eagles in Philadelphia. Enjoy the game on your home of the red and gold. We are the sports leader.
2: And here we go. The 49ers just took the field here at Lincoln Financial Field. They come trucking into South Philly for this NFC wild card matchup. And what a long, strange trip it has been for the 49ers this year. Abandoned in November, revived in December. A treacherous road ahead back home to Super Bowl 60. They are the sixth seed today, taking on the three seed, the Philadelphia Eagles, the NFC East winners and the defending Super Bowl champions, at a place where they've been so good. The Eagles have won five straight games here at home. The 49ers, underdogs today, Tim Ryan, but far from untested, daring to dream a big dream again. Along with Tim Ryan, I'm Guy Haberman, in for the voice of the 49ers, Greg Papa. So much energy in the building and so much expectation tonight for the home team. The 49ers coming in to try and rock the world with an upset.
3: Yep, and a lot of pride on that team. We know that, being around them all the time. And I just got even more belief. They got the high white socks on. Anytime they're in the high whites, bro, let's freaking go. They have not lost two games in a row all year long. So look for a bounce back game today. A lot of people have talked about a fast start and getting this Eagle team and the fans to turn on them. I fully agree with that. However, I do remember the 2023 game here like yesterday, 42-19 with the 49ers. It started 6-0, two field goals, good red zone defense by the 49er D. Jalen Hurts was moving the ball down the field to A.J. Brown. They had two field goals. The 49ers started with 2-3 and outs off the field. Into the first quarter, I think they had six plays of offense. Then there was a 3rd and 14. They were able to make the conversion, and then the avalanche started. They out-physicaled this team. They ran it on them. They took it to them. This is going to be a fight, and it's going to be a 12-round brawl. And the 49ers can absorb some shots early. Just understand, you're going to hit them on the chin. You're not going to knock them down. This 49er group will keep getting up and keep fighting.
2: It's amazing, these two storied franchises, only the third time they've ever met in the postseason. The wild card game back in 1996, the 49ers won that. And then, of course, the Brock Purdy injury game nearly 3 years ago here, a chance to come back into this building. That's the only road playoff game that Brock Purdy has started, the other non-home game being the Super Bowl, and an opportunity here for him to right that wrong and get an opportunity to stick it to a crowd that I know everybody would love to see that happen.
3: Yeah, the Brock clock's got to be on time in terms of he sees it, rip it, deliver the ball with accuracy, and then I'll call it the Brock stock clock, because he is going to be stocking their coverage looks play after play. And when he gets to the line and stalking it and looking at it, can ID what the can is and what play he wants to run, the audible game, the tap in the helmet, the can play that you always hear him can, and they're hitting their helmets. They're getting it to the second play called in the huddle. Look for Brock to be stalking that coverage in this game.
2: The three against the six seed, Tim, since the NFL moved to a 14-team playoff in 2020, it's tied 5-5. That's the matchup, so the history would be not on the underdog side, but not on the favorite side either.
3: Well, let's get history on the underdog side in this one, and hopefully it goes down tonight. Hard to repeat as a Super Bowl champion historically. I think one time in the last 15 years or something. So let's end it tonight for the Philadelphia Eagles, and hopefully they come out here a little bit hungover and a little bit out of sequence on both sides of the ball, especially on offense.
2: It rained all day yesterday here in Philadelphia. No rain today. I know you took a lap. You're not more than a lap. You're down on the field for a while pregame. Grass looks like it's in good shape.
3: Grass is in great shape. Field's in great shape. The wind is howling down there, and as we look at it, it's left to right. So kicking right to left in terms of the punts and the field goals, going to be a challenge to get the distance you're looking for, and then kicking left to right because the wind swirls in from that open side. Be ready for the kickers and Eddie Pinheiro, and hopefully you got a good beat on it in pregame. There might be some kicks you got to put outside the upright, anticipating the last 20 yards or so that wind will grab it and push it, and hopefully through the upright.
2: Pinheiro's been one of the best kickers in the NFL this year. Jake Elliott is one of the best postseason kickers ever. Only Robbie Gould has a better make percentage, because Robbie never missed one in the postseason with at least 20 tries than the Eagles kicker, Jake Elliott. The Eagles just got introduced on the field. The lights are back on. The Eagles in their forest green tops and white pants. The 49ers are over on their sideline. A large, almost 100-yard American flag being unfurled here on the field in Philadelphia. And it's time for our national anthem, presented by Pepsi, official partner of the San Francisco 49ers. Performing the national anthem is Lauren Talese.
1: You're able. At the conclusion of the anthem, the 180th Fighter Wing will execute a flyover. Please join in singing our national anthem with internationally acclaimed vocalist Lauren Talese.

0: And you just heard the flyover. What you didn't hear was the 27-year-old bald eagle named Lincoln in his second season here at the Link, who just flew over the field and over the crowd. What a scene. They're now rolling the big flag back up. And we are just about ready for kickoff here in this NFC wildcard matchup. If the 49ers win this game, their next game will be in Seattle. The number one seed Seahawks await. If the Eagles win the game, they will face off with the Chicago Bears at Soldier Field.
1: A couple things, and we talked about the all-pro players for Philadelphia on defense. Kyle Juszczyk made it for the 49ers as a fullback, and Christian McCaffrey is the all-purpose player as all-pro. So CMC's got to have a great game tonight, obviously, and I'm sure that Vic Fangio will try to dial some things up and see if he can take Christian McCaffrey out of this football game. Virtually nobody's been able to do it for the most part all year long. Without question, he is the MVP of this San Francisco 49er offense.
0: It'll be interesting to see, Tim, the result of the coin toss. If the 49ers win it, you know Kyle Shanahan loves to take the ball to start the second half, defer. But we did see him in Cleveland this year take the football based on the wind. Right now, it you mentioned, it is windy, high teens, low 20s, gusts over 30 miles an hour. It'll be interesting to see what decision he makes should it come to that.
1: Well, I wouldn't be shocked if he repeated what happened in Cleveland in terms of taking the wind. For that reason and that reason only. I'm not a meteorologist, but I wouldn't anticipate talking to guys here the wind to shift. I think it's going to stay like that. You want it in the fourth quarter. And look, the special teams, we haven't talked enough about them. This is a game they can win that phase. They're without Luke Gifford today. He is a Pro Bowler in terms of the special teams. A core four guy, a big part of what the 49ers do for Brant Boyer. But there's an opportunity that they can get some returns and certainly get after these guys in terms of coverage. Special teams got to win that phase.
0: The captains are making their way to midfield. Kyle Juszczyk, D'Amador Lenore without their helmets. Trent Williams and George Kittle with their helmets. Striding from the far sideline, the east sideline, to meet Reed Blankenship and Jordan Mailata and Zach Bond for the Eagles, all in midfield. The referee today, in his second year as a referee, is Alan Eck.
1: From Philadelphia.
0: He is a retired
1: I got you there,
0: CPA.
1: I got you.
0: Here we go.
2: Gentlemen, since San Francisco's a visiting team, they will call the toss. The side with the 250-year logo is heads. The side with the NFL logo is tails. What's your choice?
3: Go heads.
2: Heads has been called. Tails, Philadelphia's won the toss. You want the ball, correct? Which way you want to kick? Philadelphia won the toss, deferred their choice in the second half. San Francisco will receive the south end zone. Good luck, gentlemen.
0: So the 49ers taking the ball. You heard the announcement there in the south end zone. That is the end zone to our right. That is the closed end of the stadium. The wind comes in from the, it looks like, Tim, it comes in from the other end of the stadium and then comes across the field. Right now it feels like the wind is blowing across the field as we look at the big flags up at the top of the stadium. Today's game time and temperature is sponsored by, exclusively by Stevens Creek Toyota. 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Kickoff is at 4:40, temperature 41 degrees, feels like 43 degrees. And we are just about ready to start this thing off. The Eagles in their forest green tops, white pants, white socks, green and black striped down the side. 49ers in the white tops with the red numbers, the gold pants with a red and white stripe down the side, gold helmets, white socks for the 49ers. Sky Moore and Brian Robinson Jr. are back deep for San Francisco. The number six seed, third place in the NFC West. They won 12 games this year. Philly, the three seed, the winners of the NFC East. They won 11. It's the third time these two have met in the postseason. Everybody on their feet here at Lincoln Financial Field in South Philly. Because of the wind, Braden Mann, the punter, is allowed to come out and hold on this kickoff for Jake Elliott. So 12 men on the field, and then Mann will book it off the field after the kick. Sky Moore and Brian Robinson with a piece of plastic blowing in the wind between them in the middle of the field. There is debris flying through the air here. The smoke clearing above the stadium. Elliott's kick is away, left to right. It'll be Brian Robinson taking it at the five-yard line, right to left, angling towards the near side. Hit hard at the 19, and he is brought down outside the near side numbers. And so the 49ers offense onto the field for the first time today. Today's 49ers offensive lineup is sponsored by Levi's. Fit for an icon. And back at left tackle, the second team All-Pro, Trent Williams. Brock Purdy stands on the field looking for his seventh playoff start, his first road win. He's got Juwan Jennings, DeMarcus Robinson, Kyle Juszczyk, George Kittle, and then Christian McCaffrey is behind him. Brock Purdy's going to start the game under center. The 49ers at their own 24-yard line to start this game. Juszczyk goes in motion. Purdy turns and tosses. It's McCaffrey running left. He is swarmed. Nolan Smith, the first man there. The 49ers go backwards for a yard on first down.
1: Well, a little wrinkle already to start this game. 49ers in regular personnel with a tight end and two running backs, Kittle, Juice, and McCaffrey, and Philadelphia lined up in their four-man nickel front. Did not get Nolan Smith Jr. sealed, nor did they get Cooper DeJean sealed.
0: Purdy in the shotgun on second and 11. Takes the snap, drops back, floats it over the middle, caught up high. DeMarcus Robinson, middle of the field, still on his feet. Robinson at the 35, cuts it back at the Eagles, the 30, weaving his way down to the 25, and all the way down to the 15-yard line. An explosive play, a gorgeous throw with catch by with touch by Brock Purdy. And then the 49ers, who seem to have lost the yak magic this year, get 63 yards from DeMarcus Robinson.
1: Yeah, Philadelphia got bit playing man. That's the All-Pro Quinyon Mitchell. DeMarcus Robinson goes right by him. Brock layered it in perfectly, and then it was a weave job all the way down the field by B-Rock.
0: In the Toyota red zone, first play is a handoff to Christian McCaffrey, running left back to the line of scrimmage, stopped there. It'll be second down and 10. What a huge play on the second play of the game for the 49ers to set this up.
1: Yeah, and again, Philadelphia, when they get in these four-man fronts, they're going to play a lot of cover three behind it. That time it was man coverage. D-Rob with a very good route and great spatial awareness, weaving away from everybody who had angles on him to get this thing down near the 15-yard line.
0: One of the best plays of the year. Second and 10 for the 49ers. Shotgun snap to Brock Purdy. Four-man pressure. Purdy steps up, throws, and going up high to get it. Christian McCaffrey, a first down just inside the 5-yard line. What a snag by McCaffrey. A first down for the 49ers. It's first and goal.
1: Well, a terrific throw from Brock. And again, putting it up high, and McCaffrey just went and high-pointed it. That ball was almost batted at the line of scrimmage.
0: I think it was.
1: Maybe a little bit by Jordan Davis. It rose up on Brock Purdy, and CMC just skies up in the air, high points that with two hands in front of his helmet and just rips it to the ground. Ball's inside the five.
0: Purdy in the shotgun, first down and goal for the 49ers. He takes the snap and gives. McCaffrey feeling his way through the middle, pushing forward for a couple of yards, maybe three, down to the 2-yard line. Second and goal coming up.
1: When they get in those five-man fronts, 49ers are gonna have to get movement one-on-one, because you think five offensive linemen and a tight end, and they'll get in a six-man front as well. It is mono-e-mono at the line of scrimmage.
0: 49ers' fifth-best red zone touchdown percentage in the NFL this year. The ball sits right in the middle of the field, just shy of the 2-yard line. Second down and goal. McCaffrey deep behind Purdy, who's under center. Two tight ends in the game. Jennings in motion. Purdy fakes, throws over the middle, and it's caught by DeMarcus Robinson. A quick touchdown. Touchdown, 49ers, to start the game here in Philly.
1: Well, the fast start they were looking for. What a terrific hard play action. Brock fakes one way and then fakes the flip out to McCaffrey. Very good route tempo by DeMarcus Robinson, just kind of acting like he's going to stock block at the line of scrimmage. Beats Quinyon Mitchell to the inside. Brock puts it right on him. All three of those big passing plays were on the All-Pro, number 27.
0: Wow. Eddie Pinheiro on for the point after. It is up, and it is good. The 40-

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11: 11:51 to go here in the first quarter. 49ers got the football first and scored a touchdown. The Toyota scoring drive summary. It was 6 plays, 76 yards, 3 minutes and 9 seconds with a 61-yard catch and run from DeMarcus Robinson. 7-0 49ers.
12: And what a great play call. And again, the hard play action, getting the linebacker to go with McCaffrey. It was a fake jet sweep, then a fake flip out to McCaffrey. That pulled the backer out of the window. And great tempo, acting like he was stock blocking DeMarcus Robinson and then slipping inside of Quinyon Mitchell.
11: Thomas Morstead is going to come out to hold the ball on a windy night as Eddie Pinheiro set to kick it away from right to left. Will Shipley and Britton Covey back deep for Philadelphia as the Eagles await their first possession of this NFC wildcard game. A high kick that Covey's going to take from the 5-yard line, bringing it out left to right, near side numbers, now cuts it up, dives away from two men, now splits the defense out to the 36-yard line. Good return of 33 yards for Covey. Today's 49ers starting defensive lineup is sponsored by Levi's. Fit for an icon, Garrett Wallow is going to make his first start in over 60 weeks of NFL football today, along with Eric Kendricks, the two linebackers.
12: I will say this about Garrett Wallow, and

0: you said, it's been a long time. Watching him in practice all week, he has got a lot of football intelligence in terms of where he's supposed to be and how to line up in terms of alignment and assignment. That is step one, certainly with this young defense all year.
1: Jalen Hurts will start from behind center at his own 36-yard line. A.J. Brown, Devontae Smith to either side. Couple of tight ends and Saquon Barkley behind him. He's going to take the snap, turn, give. Saquon gets cut down by Jair Brown after a short gain, and it'll be second down for Philadelphia, just shy of their own 40.
0: Yeah, lining up in those two tight ends, and Jair Brown is the unblocked guy as they had him worked up into the box as a box defender. Good eyes by him, good patience, good job by everybody up front holding their block. Jair just shuffles down the line and makes the tackle for a two-yard gain.
1: Five defensive backs on the field for the 49ers with the four down linemen and the two linebackers. Here on second down for the Eagles, Jalen Hurts in the shotgun and he takes the snap. He gives Saquon Barkley, cuts it out, near side, nobody there. He's got a first down, running inside the 40, the 35. He's finally tracked down by Malik Mustafa. A big run for the Eagles all the way down to the 49ers, 25-yard line. No. Down to the 49ers 32-yard line, a run of 29 yards.
0: Well, what did I tell you about the corners playing the edges? And Sam Okwuonu and the defensive ends as well, driving that block down but completely lost vision and keeping that outside arm free for the bounce. And then D'Amador Lenore also got caught inside getting nosy, and there is nobody there for Saquon, who has shown on tape all year long this year he will bounce the edge.
1: The right tackle, Fred Johnson, who's playing for Lane Johnson, just exited the game for the Philadelphia Eagles. First down and 10 for Philadelphia at the 49ers, 32-yard line. San Francisco leads 7-0. First possession for Philly. Hurts is in the shotgun with Saquon Barkley beside him. He's got three receivers. He takes the snap, gives it to Barkley, running up the middle. This time on his back, Upton Stout, after a gain of 4 yards. Inside the Niners, 30 to the 28. Second down coming up for Philadelphia.
0: Yeah, and just a wham play. And that means they're going to leave the defensive tackle unblocked, let him get upfield, take himself out of the play, and then block him with a tight end. That's exactly what just happened to Kalia Davis, getting whammed by the tight end.
1: The right tackle, Fred Johnson, returns for the Eagles. Second down for Philly. Second down and 5 inside the Niners 30. Hurts is in the shotgun. He's going to play action to Saquon. Now wants to throw. Throws it out near sideline. Caught by A.J. Brown. A first down for the Eagles down to the 49ers 17-yard line and inside the Toyota red zone.
0: A.J. Brown just uses that big body, and he's got enough speed where he's really going to threaten you deep, especially over there to the boundary, and gets D'Amador Lenore in a backpedal and then just puts the brakes on and comes back. Well-timed throw. Good accuracy from Jalen Hurts.
1: Two tight ends in the game with Smith and Brown to either side. Barkley beside Hurts and out of the shotgun play action. Hurts running right, pumps, now throws into the flat to the tight end. It's caught by Darius Cooper. No, that is...
0: That's Goddard.
1: That's Dallas Goddard, the number one tight end, the leading touchdown catcher for Philadelphia. Short gain of about 4 yards. And it's second down coming up at the 49er 13.
0: Well, look, it's not Eric Kendricks' first rodeo. The guy's got nearly 150 starts in pro football, and he sniffed that out the whole way with that little keeper action, getting on the tight end and holding it to a 4-yard gain.
1: Three wide receivers now with Devontae Smith just off to the left of Hurts, who's in the shotgun, and then Saquon Barkley in the backfield as well. Here's the snap. They pitch it to Smith coming around near side, trying to turn the corner. Garrett Wallow is there, and then Okwuonu throws him down after a short gain of 2 yards. A little misdirection. The 49ers handled it. Now it's third down and 3 coming up, just shy of the Niners 10.
0: Yeah, good job by Wallow using his foot speed to cut off Devontae Smith and force him back inside. I would assume when you look at Philadelphia, this is 4-down territory for them, being 3rd and 3 right now with their ability to get a yard or two. If they're short, they've always got the push with Jalen Hurts.
1: And it's why they're one of the, in fact, they are the top scoring red zone offense in the NFL. They score a touchdown 71% of the time they're down here. 3rd down and 3 at the 9 or 10. Hurts in the shotgun, takes the snap, gives to Saquon Barkley, bouncing it outside, breaks away from one man, pushes forward up the left hash, and he's got a first down just inside the 7-yard line. First and goal coming up for the Eagles as we're near 8 minutes to go first quarter. San Francisco leading 7-0.
0: Saquon is just, I mean, he's got that jump cutting ability where it's, if that hole is plugged, and it was by Wallow, he has got a jump cut and can slide sideways, find a little bit of a crease, and then use that big body before Alfred Collins eventually gets him down.
1: Eighth play of the drive coming up here for the Eagles. Two tight ends in the game. A.J. Brown one-on-one out to the left of the formation. Saquon is deep behind Jalen Hurts, who's under center. Hurts takes the snap and tosses to Saquon Barkley running right. Cuts it up in the numbers and gets down to about the 3-yard line. He was met there by Malik Mustafa, maybe the 4. It's the 4-yard line, second and goal.
0: It looks like the 49ers are putting Diamador Lenore into the boundary. He has been into the boundary, which is the short side of the field, every play in this game. That's typically not what he does. Usually it's a left corner and a right corner, and here we are. The ball is on this hash towards us, and he is into the boundary over on that side. So that's a different wrinkle for this 49er defense.
1: That'll have him lined up against A.J. Brown. Second down and goal for Philadelphia at the 49ers 4. Hurts is under center. He takes the snap. Turns, gives. Saquon cuts it right and is pushing forward, shy of the goal line. He's down to the 1-yard line, and it's third and goal now coming up for the Eagles. And now these fans start to rise. The Eagles are hurrying up to the line of scrimmage.
0: And they do a lot of at the line of scrimmage up-tempo. Jair Brown had a chance in the backfield as he came flying through the line of scrimmage. Whiffed on Barkley.
1: Third and goal. Hurts is going to give to Dallas Goedert. And he gets around on the jet sweep and into the end zone for an Eagles touchdown. The tight end scores. And they're an extra point away from tying the game.
0: That is first rushing touchdown of the year. He leads the Eagles with 11 receiving touchdowns.
1: It's his first rush period of the year.
0: Yeah, number one red zone offense in pro football. They line him up, little H-back, comes in motion. It's a quick jet handoff. And Jason Pinnock is late to the party as he sees it and makes contact at the goal line rather than 2 yards in the backfield.
1: Jake Elliott's extra point is up. It hits the upright and is no good. He's been nearly perfect in the postseason as a field goal kicker, but he has missed extra points, and that's his 6th postseason extra point miss. And so the 49ers maintain a narrow lead with 6:16 to go first quarter. San Francisco leads here in Philly, 7-6 on the U.S. Bank 49ers Radio Network. 7-6, San Francisco leads here in Philadelphia, 6:16 to go. First quarter, a Toyota scoring drive summary for the Eagles. 10 plays, 5.5 minutes. It went 63 yards. It had a Saquon Barkley 29-yard run on the second play. Saquon was 6 carries for 45 yards on that drive, but Jake Elliott missed the extra point, and so San Francisco maintains a narrow 1-point lead here in the first quarter.
0: 7 of the 10 plays runs for the Philadelphia Eagles. Make no mistake, this is a running football team.
1: So Jake Elliott going to kick it away again from left to right. Again, the punter, Brayden Mann, is out there holding it. Here comes the kick, and it is going to be Brian Robinson Jr. again from the 49ers 5, bringing it up the left numbers. He's across the 25-yard line, and good coverage again by Philly. He gets brought down at the 26. 49ers had a 6-play drive to start the game and score a touchdown. They begin the second possession from their own 26-yard line. The ball is at the left hash. On a windy, windy early night here in Philly.
0: 5-man front here for the Philadelphia Eagles.
1: 2 wide receivers, Juice and Kittle, and McCaffrey behind Purdy. He takes the snap, turns, toss. McCaffrey gets away from one man, churns forward. Good run by Christian, making something out of a little less than that. 4 yards for him out to the 30-yard line. 2nd and 6 coming up.
0: Habe's got to run out on the edges and get those outside linebackers / DNs in this 3-4 defense widened out. It was a good job of Juwan Jennings getting Jalen Phillips pushed. Running away from Jalen Carter might be the best idea.
1: Shotgun snap to Purdy, who takes it on 2nd down. Long throw out to the sideline. They were going at Quinyon Mitchell. He broke it up right on George Kittle's back. They have been going at the all-pro, and this time he wins the battle with Kittle. Incomplete, and it's 3rd down.
0: And a good job by the 49ers picking up the blitz pressure. N'Kobe Dean is a good blitzer. I think it was him that was coming up the middle. Ball comes out a little late, and that allows Quinyon Mitchell to catch up and may have got away with a little contact there before the ball got to Kittle.
1: 49ers the best 3rd down team in the league at 50% this year. 3rd down and 6 from their own 30-yard line. Purdy's in the shotgun. McCaffrey beside him. Here's the snap. Purdy hits his back foot, throws far near sideline to Marcus Robinson. Where did he catch it? Coming back to the ball well shy of the line to gain. And it's going to be fourth down and a long two coming up. And the 49ers will have to punt. Three and out.
0: Kind of like we saw against Seattle. Now, a different route concept on fourth down, a different route. Wasn't the whip route. It was a deep out route, but DeMarcus Robinson never got anywhere near the line to the gain before he made his break to the outside.
1: And so now Thomas Morstead will punt it. Morstead is standing on the 49ers on 19 at the left hash. Britton Covey is back deep for Philadelphia. Morstead puts his right foot into this. It's a low lining end over end kick. It hits at the Philadelphia 32 or so and bounces out of bounds right at that spot. So it'll be good starting field position for the Philadelphia Eagles. 5:01 to go. First quarter, San Francisco leading 7-6. And we're back right after these messages. The scoreboard update sponsored by Dolan Law, the best lawyers we hope you'll never need. The Bills beat the Jags earlier today by 3. The Bears won yesterday. The Rams won yesterday. The 49ers, if they win today, will play the Seahawks next week. 5:01 to go here first quarter. 49ers leading the Eagles 7-6. And Philadelphia with the ball for the second time tonight.
0: Already losing the field position battle a little bit. First drive for the Niners started on their own 19. Second one on the 26. These two for Philadelphia. First one at the 36, this one at the 32.
1: Jalen Hurts is under center with Saquon Barkley behind him. The Eagles from the right hash, and Hurts is going to give it to Saquon Barkley running left, and Eric Kendricks is there to stand him up. They're going to give Saquon about a half yard, but a great effort by Eric Kendricks making the start today.
0: All over that. Kendricks just scraping over the top. Jordan Elliott holding up on the double team, and Elliott tries to slip a block and comes inside, but he's got a hold of the blockers while he does it. Kendricks freed up at the line of scrimmage. Only a one-yard gain.
1: Fourth game of the year as a Niner, just his second start for Eric Kendricks, the 11-year vet. He's got the green dot communicating with the 49ers coaches. Before this second down and 9 for the Eagles. Hurts out of the shotgun is going to give. And running left, Saquon cuts it up. There's Garrett Wallow, the running mate for Eric Kendricks today to make the tackle after a short gain. And it's third down coming up for the Eagles.
0: Really good job by Wallow because he keeps his leverage on the offensive lineman. It was the center, Cam Jurgens, who's got to come out and block him. Really well done by Garrett Wallow, falling back to the inside of that block and making the tackle to force this 3rd and 7.
1: Under 4 minutes to go, first quarter. 49ers lead 7-6. Eagles going to spread it out here on 3rd and 7 at their own 35-yard line. Hurts is in the shotgun with Saquon Barkley beside him. Hurts takes the shotgun snap, drops back, looking, throws middle, caught, a first down to a knee to get it, Darius Cooper, and that's out to the Eagles' 44-yard line to move the chains.
0: Only the 10th reception on the year for Darius Cooper, who runs an in cut from the side of the field to the boundary and just sits right down inside the hash. Jalen Hurts puts it right on him with really good ball location.
1: The Eagles back on the ball from their own 44. Hurts is in the shotgun. Saquon Barkley beside him. Play action. Hurts drops back, looking, throws out to the far sideline, and A.J. Brown comes back to the ball and catches it. A pickup of 8 yards across midfield into 49ers territory. He beat Diamador Lenore on that one.
0: And again, it's that driving deep comeback route. Diamador's over there in the boundary, and he is going to be in a battle throughout this game to the short side of the field. And A.J. Brown at 225 pounds just has a big body to post you up and come back to the football.
1: The ball sits right on the back end of the Eagles logo as they move into San Francisco territory at the 48-yard line of the Niners. It's second down and 2. Hurts with tight formation to his right under center. Saquon Barkley deep behind him. He turns, play action. Now he wants to load up and throw. And he does down the left sideline. Nobody there but Niners, and it falls incomplete. He was looking for Dallas Goedert, the tight end. Lenore was out ahead of him, and it's now 3rd down and 2.
0: Really good job on the back end by the 49ers, keeping everything in front of them. It became a 4-on-2 game on the back end with 4 defenders versus 2 receivers trying to get deep, and the 49ers were completely on top of it.
1: 3rd down and 2 again for the Eagles as we tick towards 2 minutes remaining here in the first quarter, 7-6. 49ers leading. 2 tight ends in the game for Philadelphia. Three tight ends in the game for Philadelphia with A.J. Brown and Saquon Barkley. Hurts is in the shotgun again. On third down and short, he takes the snap. He gives it, and Saquon is pulled down in the backfield. Sam Okwuonu and C.J. West. And it's great to see, by the way, Keon White out there for the 49ers on that stop, and it's fourth down.
0: Well, a couple things, and exactly what Chris Kocurek, the D-line coach, wants. Knock back on the inside, penetration, and chase down from the backside. Really good job by both Kalia Davis or C.J. West getting the knockback, and then Sam Okwuonu surfing down the line of scrimmage, seeing that the ball was handed off, foot on the gas pedal, chasing down the ball carrier.
1: Fourth down and a long one, 1.5 as the Eagles go empty, just in 49ers territory. Hurts is back there in the shotgun alone. He takes the snap. 49ers bring pressure. Hurts throws out to the flat, and it's broken up by Upton Stout. Stout jumped the route. It was intended for Devontae Smith, and he was all over it. And the 49ers take over at midfield.
0: What a great job by Stout anticipating the quick out route. They ran A.J. Brown deep on D'Amador Lenore and then ran the out route to Devontae Smith. Upton Stout was all over that. Got into a little bit of a pedal, read the quarterback, drove on the route, could have been intercepted.
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1: 49ers take over at their own 48. Minute and a half to go. First quarter leading here in Philly 7-6. Brock Purdy is in the shotgun with Christian McCaffrey beside him. He takes the snap, gives to McCaffrey. McCaffrey starts middle, now bounces it right, gets a yard just shy of midfield. It'll be 2nd and 9 coming up for the 49ers, who took over after the 4th down stop. George Kittle and Kyle Juszczyk on the field, along with DeMarcus Robinson, who's got the play of the day so far today, a 61-yard catch and run on the first possession, and he's got the only touchdown for the 49ers today. Robinson and Jennings left. McCaffrey in the shotgun. Purdy wants to throw. Purdy takes the shotgun snap, throws near side through the hands of Juwan Jennings. He had Cooper DeJean, the all-pro slot corner, right on his back, couldn't make the catch, and it's 3rd down and 9.
0: Well, you'd love to see that ball come out just a little bit quicker for Brock Purdy with the one hitch and getting it out. Cooper DeJean is so smart. It's why he's all-pro. A lot like the stout play, just reads the route, grabbed the arm of Juwan Jennings so he couldn't reach up helmet high and try to catch that football.
1: 49ers 0 for 2 on 3rd down. They're at midfield. It's 3rd down and 9. Purdy with McCaffrey beside him. Shotgun snap to Brock. Brock drops back. Brock looks. Brock steps up. Brock escapes out to the left now on the move. Looking downfield, going to tuck and run. And he's not going to get anywhere near a 1st down. Got a yard maybe out to the 50-yard line. And the 49ers will have to punt here with 45 seconds to go in the first quarter.
0: Nobody open down the field, so Brock pulls it down. He's able to outrun Ojomo to the sideline, but there's like 4 Eagle defenders. Wisely, Brock just goes out of bounds just past the 50-yard line.
1: So at least to try and flip the field position here now, Thomas Morstead on. The ball, the line of scrimmage is the Eagles 49. Morstead is back inside his own 40. He takes the snap, and he puts this way up in the air, and he's going to try and drop it in at the 5. He does that. It checks up, goes sideways at the 5-yard line. The 49ers recover it there. What a punt from Thomas Morstead. Perfectly done, and the Eagles will be just in front of their own end zone to start this next drive.
0: Yeah, great job by Timo there, and he was hitting those same punts in pregame where he was hitting them about the 5-yard line, and they were going sideways. Well done.
1: So Philadelphia is going to come out with 8 seconds remaining in this first quarter. The 49ers lead 7-6 thanks to a missed extra point from Jake Elliott. Both teams scored on their first drives. The Eagles have been stopped on 4th down. The 49ers have punted twice.
0: And 2 3-and-outs for the 49er offense. The first drive was great. 6 plays down the field, touchdown. Last two, total 6 plays and punts.
1: Vic Fangio and Kyle Shanahan facing off today. Fangio in his career has done well against the Shanahan offense. Eagles will come out at their own 6-yard line with 3 wide receivers at a tight end and Saquon Barkley beside Jalen Hurts, who's in the shotgun. Hurts is standing back at his own 1-yard line. He takes the snap, drops into his end zone, tries to get it out quick. Left side caught there. A.J. Brown up against Lenore, and he's got 8 yards. create some breathing room out to about the 13-yard line. So it's less than eight. It's about a second and a long four coming up. And that is how the first quarter will end. Zeros on the clock after one here at Lincoln Financial Field.
12: The 49ers
1: leading the Eagles 7-6 here in this NFC wild card matchup. We're back to Philadelphia right after these messages. Start of the second quarter here in South Philly. The 49ers leading the Eagles 7-6. And Philadelphia's got it second and three at their own 13-yard line. Each team scored on its opening drive of this NFC wildcard game. Jalen Hurts is in the shotgun. Saquon Barkley beside him. He's got three wide receivers. A.J. Brown, Diamador Lenore locked up one-on-one at the bottom. They're going to give to Saquon Barkley, and he churns forward. Wow, what a powerful run for Saquon Barkley. 7 yards and a first down out to the 20-yard line of the Eagles.
0: Yeah, and the offensive line just surging with that double team. Cam Jurgens and Landon Dickerson, who they did not have earlier in the year with injury. He is an absolute road grader, and C.J. West just found out.
1: Eagles break the huddle quickly, get to the line of scrimmage from their own 20. Three wide receivers, the tight end. Hurts in the shotgun with Saquon Barkley beside him. Now Hurts approaches. Shouting instructions. Offensive linemen all standing and pointing in different directions. Hurts puts out his hands, raises his right leg, puts his hands out again and takes the snap. Now he drops back, throws out to the near side numbers. Caught Devontae Smith. He'll be very near a first down, almost 10 yards, just shy of the 30. Let's see if they give him the first down. I think it's just short, should be second and less than a yard.
0: Yeah, first read for Jalen Hurts, and they a quick game, fast pass is a big part of what they do. It's all about the run game, the quick game, and then they'll take some shots. Good job by the Slim Reaper right there, sitting down between both linebackers.
1: Quick snap and a shotgun give to Saquon Barkley, who's got the first down. He's out to the 34-yard line of the Eagles, a run of 4 yards, first down for Philly.
0: Philly is just such a challenge because that offensive line, and then they get into this up-tempo, and they can run downhill between the tackles, and clearly they can bounce and get to the perimeter as well.
1: Again, Hurts in the shotgun. He's got Smith and Brown, the receivers bunch near the formation out to the right. Diamador, Lenore, and Upton Stout out there.
0: And the 49ers are a little confused lining up, and then Philly's trying to adjust. Everybody's running around like crazy on the field trying to flip sides.
1: Now it's trips left for Hurts. He takes it. Here comes late pressure. He throws out near sideline. Incomplete. It was Upton Stout coming on the pressure, and Jalen Hurts just threw it out of bounds. And it's now second and 10 for the Eagles.
0: Yeah, that play was really doomed from the start. Philadelphia tried something. The 49ers switched their lineup, and then they switched back, and then switched back, and switched back again, and then he just threw it out.
1: Second and 10 for Philly at its own 34-yard line. Ball sits right in the middle of the field. 2 minutes gone by here in the second quarter. 49ers lead 7-6. It's Devontae Smith who's lined up beside Jalen Hurts, who's in the shotgun. Now the running back, Tank Bigsby, goes in motion. Hurts takes the snap, throws it out into the flat quickly by Devontae Smith, but it was read all the way by Jair Brown, who eliminates the play for no gain, and it's third and 10.
0: What a great play by Jair Brown. It's going to be man coverage, and he is playing in an off position. He read it the whole way and just drove on Devontae Smith because Stout came off the edge. And Jair Brown, that play was made all week long in the film room in preparation.
1: Third down and 10 for the Eagles at their own 34.
0: Got to get off the field here. Make a play on defense.
1: Working into a strong win is Philadelphia. Hurts is in the shotgun, and he's got Will Shipley, the running back, beside him. And now flag flies, and movement up front for the Eagles. It looks like the initial signal is false start against Philly. The 49ers, one of the least penalized teams in the league.
12: False start, number two, offense. 5-yard penalty. Third down.
1: And the Eagles, one of the most highly penalized teams in the league. This looks like it's going to be the third straight snap without Saquon on the field for this Eagles offense. So it's third down and 15. The ball inside their own 30. Jalen Hurts, empty backfield. He's alone in the shotgun. On third down and 15, he takes the snap.
0: Discipline
1: he drops
0: run.
1: Back. Steps up, throws middle, caught. Devontae Smith very near a first down. He's going to be tackled very near the line to gain. Out across the 40 to the 44-yard line. We'll check on this spot, Tim, but it's certainly...
0: He's going to be a little bit short, but...
1: Fourth and inches at their own 43.
0: Devontae Smith is such a good route runner. I think the 49ers were in a four deep coverage there, certainly to that side of the field into the boundary. And most of their success in this game throwing the ball has been into the boundary on Diamador Lenore.
1: Tush push formation. The crowd loves it. Eagles line up on fourth and inches, and they've got it from their own 44. And that gives the crowd a big thrill. 67,000 plus all on their feet for that conversion. Almost at the 11-minute mark here of this second quarter, and the Eagles now hurrying up. 49ers lead 7-6. 49ers trying to sub as Philly lines up quickly. And now a whistle. The officials come running in, and the 49ers take a timeout on defense here with 11 minutes even remaining in the second quarter. And the wind is whipping around down there.
13: 30-second timeout.
1: They were not ready for Philadelphia to hurry up. Today's 49ers postseason game against the Philadelphia Eagles is presented by Mountain Mikes. Well, Tim, while we have a moment, this is just the 22nd game in 49ers history that will be played without the Bay Area icon Bob Weir, who died yesterday, 78 years old, a legendary figure, of course, in music from the Grateful Dead, and yep, a humongous 49ers fan. He was born midway through the second season of 49ers football, and he is dearly missed today.
0: There's no doubt he will continue to be missed.
1: Ninth play of the drive coming up here for Philadelphia, and they're still not to midfield. They're at their own 46-yard line. Jalen Hurts is lining up under center. A lot of communication going on at the line of scrimmage for the Eagles. Saquon Barkley deep behind him takes the toss. Running right. Now he cuts it up and is brought down after a pickup of 4 yards. Jumping on his back was Clee Ferrell. Right at midfield. Now the football for Philly.
0: A good movement up front by the right guard, Tyler Steen, I believe, over there on Alfred Collins. And they get him out leveraged. They're able to get the ball into that B gap, and Clee Ferrell's got to chase it down from the backside.
1: So that's 10 plays for the Eagles, Tim, to get from the 5 to the 50. Second down for the Eagles and 6. 10.5 to go, second quarter. Niners lead 7-6. Devontae Smith goes in motion left to right. Hurts out of the shotgun. Fakes it out left. Now throws out to the left side to Saquon Barkley, who gets away for one man and two. And finally gets brought down after a pickup of 20 yards. It was a fake to the right, then a throw to the left to Saquon in the backfield. Kind of a screen to him, and he broke it upfield.
0: And just unbelievable timing by Saquon Barkley, just to kind of dead leg Upton Stout, who was trying to fly in on the tackle. And what that allowed is for the offensive line to get out there and get the kickout block just enough on Stout. And Saquon pushes this thing down to the 30.
1: First down and 10, Philadelphia. Tank Bigsby in the game, and he gets his first handoff, cutting it right through a hole, and he gets into the second level of the 49ers defense, a pickup of 4 yards, down to the 26-yard line of the 49ers as we hit the 9.5 mark, and still the clock runs here in the second quarter. Bigsby remains in the game at running back for Philadelphia. Jalen Hurts is 10 of 13 for 84 yards.
0: They have yet to get him off of his first read when he's throwing the football.
1: Second down and 6. Hurts squats under center. He takes the snap, turns, gives. Bigsby slows down, now accelerates through the hole, and he's got a first down for the Eagles. Down to the 49ers, 16-yard line, and in the Toyota red zone. That's a 10-yard run.
0: And they are just running the duo crunch play and just getting too much movement on the defensive tackle. The D-tackles have got to get their pads down, or they're just going to get lifted and forklifted right out of the hole.
1: A long drive here for the Philadelphia Eagles. First down and 10. Shotgun snap to Hurts. He gives to Bigsby running left, stretching it out to the numbers. Cuts it up down to the 10-yard line, and he stopped there after a strong gain of about 7 or 8 yards. and it's going to be second down and short. Philly needs to get down to the 8 for a first down, and they're nearly there. 7-6, the 49ers lead.
0: That ball almost came out as Stout came up and hit Bigsby. Clee Ferrell over the top, and that ball just got jarred loose, and Bigsby was able to pull it back into his body.
1: Now the Eagles' fourth fewest turnovers in the NFL, just 15 this year. This would be good time for one. This is the 15th play of the drive for Philadelphia. They're down just shy of the Niners' 10-yard line, second and short. Hurts under center, takes the snap. Turn, give. Barkley running right. Barkley surrounded there, and he goes down. A loss of a couple yards. Good coverage that time by the 49ers defense. Kendricks was there along with C.J. West.
0: That's how run defense is supposed to work. He's trying to get to the edge. Upton, Stout, Malik, Mustafa force him back inside to where the help is. And Eric Kendricks and C.J. West in great position to make the tackle.
1: Loss of two on that play makes it third down and 5 for the Eagles. The ball is at the 49ers 12-yard line. Three wide receivers plus the tight end, all spread out. Saquon Barkley beside Hurts,
0: watch
1: who's
0: Dallas
1: in the shotgun.
0: Goddard right here.
1: Goddard's in the slot to the right. A.J. Brown outside of him. Hurts gives it to Saquon Barkley, running up the middle of the field, pushing forward. He'll be 2 yards shy of the first down. It's fourth down for Philadelphia. Just inside the Niners 10.
0: And A.J. Brown is waving his hands out there. Let's go for it. Of course, it's in the DNA of Philadelphia with Jalen Hurts to do exactly that.
1: So they keep the offense on the field. 49ers already with one fourth down stop today. It was a pass play. It's fourth down and call it a long two for Philly. They're at the Niners 9.
0: This is where they love to run with Jalen Hurts.
1: They line up in the shotgun. Two wide receivers, two tight ends, Saquon Barkley beside Hurts. Hurts takes the snap. Hurts reading, Hurts keeping, running to his right, throws, Goddard's got it. He runs into the end zone, touchdown, flagged down. Flagged down on the other side of the field, and we'll see if this is against Philadelphia, but the result of the play is a score.
12: Ineligible for downfield, number 51 offense.
1: That's the center, Cam Jurgens. It wipes out the touchdown and makes it fourth down at 7. And here comes the kick team. Huge penalty against Philadelphia.
0: Well, huge penalty. And that's just Jalen Hurts being a football player, because it was a design run on the zone read. Really well defended by the 49ers on defense, in particular Sam Okwuonu.
12: There is no foul for Nelson Plate.
1: Whoa!
0: Looked like Cam Jurgens was down the field to me. He's got a healthy yard.
1: They just wiped out that penalty. Was he engaged in a block further down the field? That's what Nick Sirianni was screaming at the officials. And so the field goal team was out there. Now they'll stay out there for the extra point. A touchdown Philly, and they've got the lead.
0: Wow, that is unfortunate. And he was definitely tangled up with a 49er defender. Took advantage of Malik Mustafa right there on the extended play.
1: So the Eagles touchdown counts. Jake Elliott missed one extra point already today. This one is up and good. And so the Eagles with a monster drive stretch it out with 6:08 to go here in the second quarter. They lead now 13-7 on the U.S. Bank.
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1: 6 minutes, 8 seconds remaining second quarter. Philadelphia's taking the lead, 13-7. Toyota scoring drive summary. It was 16 plays, 94 yards in 9 minutes, resulting in the Dallas Goedert touchdown.
0: Yeah, and you look at the ball control time of possession right now, heavily favoring the Philadelphia Eagles. 33 plays in 18 minutes of time of possession. The 49ers have 12 plays of offense in this game. Started with a good drive that ended in a touchdown, and then it's been 2-3 and outs. The offense desperately needs to put something together right here before they go in at half. Philadelphia gets the ball to start the third quarter.
1: Jake Elliott will kick it away right to left. He puts it high into the wind. Sky Moore is going to take it at the goal line. Rare return here for Sky Moore, who's been dangerous this year. Brings up the middle of the field, and just like the last two kicks, well covered. He only gets out to about the 23-yard line.
0: He cannot block Sidney Brown on the kickoff. I think he's made every tackle so far in this game.
1: Injury update sponsored by Dignity Health, the official care partner of the 49ers in Levi Stadium. Jair Brown questionable with a hamstring injury. So the 49ers offense that had been sitting out there in the cold with the wind chill right now here in Philadelphia, it's 21 degrees. And as Tim said, back-to-back three and outs for this 49ers offense. Empty backfield for Brock Purdy, who's in the shotgun. Purdy takes the snap, four-man rush, gets it out quick, near side, caught George Kittle. Kittle's got a healthy first down gain, 7 yards. Out in front of the Philadelphia bench, Kittle is down on the ground. And the officials are stopping play. An injury timeout for George Kittle. He's laying on the near sideline, the Eagles sideline. As we're taking a look at the replay here, the result of the play would make it third down and about three. Or second down and about three, excuse me. As we look at this replay, Tim, hard to tell. So we will step aside. They attend to Kittle on the sideline. Hope he's okay on the U.S. Bank 49ers radio network. George Kittle was just carted off the field, Tim.
0: Well, I'm hoping it's not his Achilles, the way that it looked. And he came down funny on it, and it stretched it, and then he lifted his leg and immediately carted. So the buzzard's luck continues for the 49er players and most notably their stars. Oh, my God.
1: Second down and four for Brock Purdy out of the shotgun. Throws over the middle. It's caught there by Juwan Jennings. Juwan is loose into Philly territory. Down inside the 40, inside the 30, and he's finally pulled out of bounds there. The 49ers showing some fight after their leader, George Kittle, carted off the field, a 44-yard gain deep into Eagles territory.
0: Well, you know they're going to fight, and it ends up being a three-deep coverage. What a great route from Juwan Jennings, setting up Cooper DeJean to the outside, cutting back to the inside. Brock layers it perfectly over the linebacker, and Juwan's got everybody out leveraged down to the Eagles' 26-yard line.
1: 49ers down 13-7, 5 minutes to go here in the first half. Brock Purdy in the shotgun with Juice motioning out. He's got McCaffrey beside him to his left. Shotgun snap. Steps up, throws quickly in traffic. Caught McCaffrey weaving his way down to the 20-yard line. Pickup of 6. What a tough play for Christian. He made it look easy. And the 49ers are right on the verge of the Toyota red zone.
0: Well, that was all CMC because it looked like he caught that out in front of his blockers on the screenplay, at least in front of Burford. Then he just followed Brendel to set up the second and four.
1: Ball sits with the nose at the 20-yard line. 49ers moving left to right. Under 4.5 to go here, second quarter, trailing by 6. 49ers break the huddle with Robinson and Jennings, the receivers. Jake Tonjes is coming to tight end. Kyle Juszczyk in the game as well. Purdy's under center. And McCaffrey's behind him. He takes the snap, tosses. Christian running right. Good block by Juszczyk. McCaffrey tackled after a gain of 2.5. It's going to be third down and a long yard for the 49ers at the 17.5-yard line.
0: And the big, massive nose tackle, Jordan Davis, is able to make that play and get off the block. Really well sealed over there by Colton McKivitz to get his guy knocked inside. That's what's hard about this Philadelphia front. They are so big. They're monsters, but they can move as well as Jordan Davis just did.
1: 49ers 0 for 2 on third down so far tonight. Third down and a long yard at the Philly 17. I formation. Give McCaffrey. He stumbles. Christian stumbles and falls down, and it's a loss of a half a yard, and it's now fourth and two. And the 49ers offense staying out. The 49ers are going to go for this fourth down and two at the Eagles' 23-yard line, down 13-7.
0: Yeah, and it looked like Christian just stumbled. Maybe he kicked feet with Brock Purdy just a little bit.
1: Yep.
0: Squeezed out what he could out of it. I don't know if that was going anywhere anyway with Jordan Davis at the line of scrimmage.
1: Fourth down and a long two for the 49ers. Purdy backs out from under center, now whistles, and a timeout taken.
12: Second charge timeout, San Francisco. 30-second timeout.
1: 2:54 remaining in the first half, and a huge play. Eagles getting the ball to start the second half. Still plenty of time left in the second quarter, but a fourth down and two coming up for the 49ers at the Eagles 18.
0: Boy, they have not. Well, they haven't had the ball enough, but they've got 11 rushing yards in this football game compared to Philadelphia with the ball control have 89.
1: And it's seven carries for 9 yards for Christian McCaffrey, and then one scramble for 2 yards for Purdy. Second and two. And now here comes the field goal team. So Kyle Shanahan has changed his mind.
0: And I don't mind this at all. I've seen too many teams chasing points in first half of games that bites them in the end.
1: Well, this is not easy. This is the end where of the field where Jake Elliott missed an extra point earlier. Eddie Pinheiro has been perfect of inside 64 yards this year. The ball's going to get put down at the 26-yard line from the right hash. The kick is up, and Eddie Pinheiro is good. And the 49ers suffer a devastating injury to George Kittle on that drive, but are able to answer the big play to Jennings and the field goal from 36 yards from Pinheiro. And with 2:50 to go in the half, the 49ers now trail 13-10. We're back to Philadelphia right after these messages. 2:50 to go, second quarter here in Philadelphia. Windy night in this NFC wildcard game. Eddie Pinheiro just made a 36-yard field goal to bring the 49ers within a 13-10 score. And now he will kick it away from left to right. And the kick is up, and it's going to be Britton Covey backpedaling into the end zone to kneel it down. And a touchback for the Philadelphia offense. So 2:50 to go, first quarter. Three timeouts left for Philly. One timeout left for the 49ers.
0: Now, takeaways have been hard to come by for the 49er defense all year with 16 on the season. And Philadelphia has not turned it over a lot. Only 15 times for them. But, man, right now would be a great time for a takeaway. Marquise Siegel out there at safety for Jair Brown.
1: He's questionable with that hamstring. So Philadelphia takes over at its own 35-yard line. Marquise Siegel, who played the first seven games extensively for the 49ers and has been on special teams for the most part since. Under center Jalen Hurts to start this drive for the Eagles. He takes the snap and gives. Saquon tiptoeing left through a hole. Saquon Barkley, good run. 5-6 yards on first down out across the 40 to the 41-yard line. It'll make it second and four coming up for the Eagles.
0: And a good job by the right guard, Tyler Steen, getting up on Eric Kendricks and getting him walled off, providing a nice hole there for Saquon Barkley.
1: Curtis Robinson was in for that snap. He goes off. Jason Pinnock back on for the 49ers. Five defensive backs, the two linebackers, Garrett Wallow, one of them. He's up at the line of scrimmage. Hurts under center, takes play action. Turns around for the left hash. Hits the back foot, lines up, throws a deep spiral down the field for A.J. Brown, and he underthrew it incomplete. D'Amador Lenore was step for step, and Oh, Brown is down, holding his right leg, and now he slowly gets up to his knees on all fours and is able to get up and is going to limp off the field. The Eagles took a shot and couldn't hit it.
0: All right, I'll tell you what, it was good enough from Diamador Lenore over there in the boundary because he is beat by a couple of yards, but Marquis Siegel, without question, as deep middle, had an impact on that play. In terms of A.J. Brown being able to locate it and go get it. It was a little bit to the inside. Good job by Siegs.
1: Big third down here. Third down and four for the Eagles. Just shy of the two-minute warning. They lead by three. The ball is at their own. And now a flag comes in. The ball's at their own 41-yard line. They move.
0: I think Goddard false started.
12: False start. Number 74 offense.
0: Right tackle.
12: 5-yard penalty. Third down.
1: How big would this be for the 49ers to get a stop outside of the two-minute warning, trailing by three?
0: Well, it would be absolutely huge, and the 49ers have got them into some third and longs and have not been able to get off the field in the big moments. Right now is one of those big moments.
1: Eagles 3 of 6 on third down. This is third and nine from their own 36. A.J. Brown back onto the field. Three wide receivers plus Barkley. Shotgun for Hurts. 49ers showing pressure, and they bring it. Here comes Wallow. Hurts steps up, throws far sideline. A.J. Brown locked up one-on-one, and he can't make the catch. Diamador Lenore hand fighting with him, and Brown couldn't bring it in. It's incomplete, and it's now fourth down, and the Eagles will have to punt. Well, that was close.
0: That was a flat-out drop by A.J. Brown, and it was to the field, so you know who it was. It was Renardo Green over there playing phased-up coverage, and he's in good position. But A.J. Brown just pushes him away.
1: Whoa.
0: And easily, I mean, they're not going to call OPI on that, but no doubt it was an overt push, getting the hands off him, bought him some space, and then dropped the football.
1: So Braden Mann on to punt for the Eagles. He's punting into the wind. He puts it on a line, trying to keep it away from Sky Moore, has to race to the near sideline, gets away from it. It checks up.
0: That
1: now he's
0: going
1: to go pick it up.
0: It
1: might have hit a niner.
0: It did.
1: All right, well, good job by Sky Moore. That ball was rolling. He jumped on it. Tough play in traffic for Sky Moore to maintain possession for the 49ers. They've got the football with 1:51 to go.
0: I'll tell you, I'm not sure it hit anybody, but neither was Sky Moore.
1: Yeah. Meanwhile, A.J. Brown and the head coach, Nick Sirianni, yelling at each other on the sideline of the Eagles. This two-minute warning is sponsored by Xfinity's five-year price guarantee, one internet price. No surprises, no scrambling. Down three, 1:50 to go in the half. We're back on the U.S.
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3: Tough throws in the middle of the field.
4: His defense being put in that spot again. Under 12 minutes to go here in the fourth quarter. 49ers protecting a one-point lead. After the interception, the Eagles take over at their own 37, 38-yard line. 49ers defense has been stout in this second half. Hurts takes the snap from under center, turns and gives. It's Saquon Barkley weaving his way left. Saquon Barkley hit as he falls forward, and a pickup of 8 yards on first down out to the Eagles' 46-yard line. Gain of 8, 2. 23 carries for 91 yards for Barkley today. How many times can this defense be asked to hold the Eagles out of the end zone?
3: Well, they're going to defend every blade of grass, I promise you, until the clock hits zero.
4: From the left hash, Jalen Hurts is going to go under center again with Saquon Barkley behind him, couple of tight ends. He takes the snap, play action as he rolls left. Looking. He's got room to run if he wants it. He takes it, slides down, gets crunched by 249. And now a flag comes in. It's a first down. That's the result of the play. And then a flag on that hit.
3: Hey, that is a hard play for Siegel and Clee Farrell. And it almost looks like Jalen Hurts slid into Siegel. I don't think he was taking a shot on him.
5: Yeah. Personal foul, necessary roughness.
4: Yeah, you're right, Tim. Siegel was there, kind of set up.
3: They called it on Clee Farrell, and he flew over the top.
4: He didn't touch him.
3: That is a bad call.
5: Hit number 36.
3: Oh, they're going to end up getting it on Siegel, who really just sat there. There was no forcible contact. Jalen Hurts gave himself up and slid more into Siegel than he did with Siegel attacking him.
4: That's the first penalty of the night against the 49ers, but it is a significant one.
3: And really unfortunate for Siegel, who just got pinched in a tough, tough spot right there.
4: So it brings the ball all the way down to the 49ers' 36-yard line. First and 10 for the Eagles. Hurts is under center, squats low, takes the snap, gives Barkley, dances left, Barkley through a hole, Barkley inside the 30. Barkley swarmed finally, but he's very close to a first down, a run of 9, maybe 10 yards for the Eagles.
3: And a good cleanup tackle there by Siegel, because Malik Mustafa is the unblocked guy, and he comes flying in out of control and just whiffs on an arm tackle on Saquon, and Saquon gets another 4 or 5 after that.
4: Barkley's now hit 100 yards for the game on 24 carries. 17-16 is the San Francisco lead as we tick towards 10 minutes to go here in regulation. It'll be Saquon alone in the backfield with 3 wide receivers in the game plus a tight end. Jalen Hurts under center, takes the snap, turns, gives. Barkley patiently waiting, and he's able to push forward for 5 yards on first down. Down just shy of the 49ers, 20. And we're under 10 minutes to go here in the fourth quarter.
3: 49ers getting some fresh defensive linemen out there, just traded out all 4 guys.
4: Jordan Elliott and Keon White and Yetur Gross-Matos and Kalia Davis.

0: have come into the game for the 49ers on defense up front. And they slow down Saquon Barkley, who's been picking up chunk carries on this drive. After the Purdy interception, first down and 10 Eagles at the Niner 22-yard line. 49ers up by one. Here's the snap. Hurts gives it. Barkley again. This time Marquis Siegel comes flying in from the backside and crunches Saquon Barkley from behind, cuts him down. And Barkley needs a moment to rise because that was a vicious tackle from Marquis Siegel, a loss. Well, that maybe got a yard.
1: Yeah, and Barkley's still down. And then Jordan Elliott and Eric Kendricks to the front side, and then Siegel in a chase position. And Saquon, something with his left leg as he's getting up, limping off a little bit.
0: He is trying to walk his way off. Now he stops at midfield.
1: Or tell you what,
0: in the middle of the field, and now he's going to start walking again to the sideline.
1: I will tell you this about Marquis Siegel. Even when he played and started early in the year, his run fits and his tackling is outstanding.
0: He's been getting extended opportunity today because of the injury early in this game to Jair Brown.
1: He just looked like he put his helmet right on the hip or the thigh pad of Saquon Barkley on his leg.
0: So Barkley out of the game. It's second down and 9 for the Eagles. 9:13 to go here in this fourth quarter. Tyler Steen, the right guard, also left the game on that play. He just walked off for the Eagles offense.
1: So former 49er, I think that's Big Matt Pryor out there playing guard.
0: That's correct. He's in there at right guard. In the shotgun is Jalen Hurts, second down and 9, just shy of the Niner 20-yard line. Tank Bigsby has come into the game at running back. They've spread it out with 4. Hurts finally takes the snap. 49ers bring some pressure. Hurts winds up, lofts it to the end zone, and that falls incomplete. Renardo Green was there in coverage with Jahan Dotson right in the front corner of the end zone, and it's now third down.
1: Yeah, and that had no chance, and really good phased-up coverage by Renardo Green. I'm just glad he turned and was playing the ball, because he had his hands all over Dotson but was playing the ball at the same time and maybe got away with one right there.
0: Eagles in position. If they don't get this first down to attempt what would be a go-ahead field goal, it's third down and 9 at the 49ers 21. The 49ers would love to hold him to that field goal here with 8:45 to go in the fourth quarter. Hurts in the shotgun. Here's the snap. 49ers bring pressure again. Hurts steps up, throws middle, caught, but shy of the line to gain. It's going to bring a fourth down and 3, and the Eagles can kick a field goal. The ball is down at the 15-yard line. They can't kick a field goal and take the lead. You know they love going for it on fourth downs,
1: no, they're
0: but not here.
1: This one, that's right.
0: Jake Elliott made a 41-yarder earlier in this game to, at the time, make it 16-10 Philadelphia. It's now 17-16 49ers, and Elliott is going to try a 33-yarder to put Philly back on top. It's at the right hash. Charlie Huglet is the snapper. The holder is Braden Mann. Here's the snap. The kick is away, and it is good. So Philadelphia is back in front after the Brock Purdy interception. The 49ers defense has not given up a touchdown in the second half. With 8 minutes even to go in this game, it's the Eagles 19 and the 49ers 17.
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0: Toyota scoring drive summary, 8 plays, 47 yards, and Jake Elliott, a 33-yard field goal. There was a personal foul on that Jalen Hurts slide as well after the interception from Brock Purdy, and that gives the Eagles a 19-17 lead here with 8 minutes remaining in the fourth quarter. 2026 home opponents have been announced. Now's your time to secure 2026 season tickets. Inventory's limited, so call 415-GO-49ERS to reserve your seats today. That's 415-GO-49ERS. Jake Elliott will kick it right to left. Sky Moore, Brian Robinson back deep. Here's the kick, end over end. And this time, Sky Moore is going to be able to get a return. He runs up and takes it at the 17. Sky Moore right up the middle into a crowd, and that hole closed quickly out to the 33-yard line. And a 17-yard return for Sky Moore. Some pushing and shoving afterwards. The referee comes in. The officials separate Robert Beal and Malik Turner from a couple of Eagles. And back comes Brock Purdy. Two interceptions today, but a chance to put together a go-ahead drive.
1: And I do not see Jordan Davis on the field, the nose tackle. Remember, he limped off the last drive.
0: That's right.
1: They got Byron Young out there playing nose tackle.
0: Brock Purdy to start this drive from his own 34-yard line is under center. He's got McCaffrey behind him. Straight drop, quick drop for Purdy. Looking past the ball, throws traffic, caught! And that's Juszczyk out to the 38-yard line. That was a tough catch for Juice. It results in 5 yards, and it'll bring up second and five.
1: Anything tough, Juice is going to come through and excel. It's just what he is. It's what he's done his whole career in between two defenders, stretched out, know he's going to get hit, and he still comes down with the rock.
0: Three catches for Juszczyk today. 7.5 to go, down by two. 49ers with the ball at their own 39-yard line. Bourne and Robinson and Jennings, the receivers. A shotgun snap to Brock Purdy. Looking, pressured, steps up, gets away. Brock pumps, puts his head down, dives forward.
1: Got it.
0: Very near the first down. He should have it. a scramble of five, but he had to go a long way to get there, and that'll move the chains for the 49ers as we hit 7 minutes remaining in regulation. Wow.
1: Well, gutsy play by Brock, because he just got skinny through a little crack as Philadelphia comes with a blitz pressure. Coming off the edge, Zach Bond up the middle, and Brock's able to squeeze the first down out of it.
0: Their own 44-yard line. It's Philly 19, 49ers 17. Just over 6.5 to go here in the fourth quarter. Brock Purdy is under center. Brian Robinson is behind him. Now he shifts out. Purdy takes the snap. Deep drop. Purdy looks. Purdy throws. Middle. DeMarcus Robinson just sits down and makes the catch. A first down to the Philadelphia 40-yard line just on the right hash. And Robinson's had a huge night.
1: Well, that is just the veteran receiver, DeMarcus Robinson, who has played in a lot of football games and played in a lot of playoff games. And he just throttles it down and makes a big snapshot for Brock Purdy to throw it to.
0: It's his third career 100-yard game for DeMarcus Robinson. The ball at the Philly 41. Here comes pressure. They run free. Purdy running for his life. Spins, throws, gets it out of bounds. Was he out of the pocket? He threw that one away. Was he out of the pocket, Tim? There was a receiver in the area, Tonjes. No flag, no grounding. And the 49ers live for second down. Again, no George Kittle today. Well, there was a George Kittle today. George was injured in the second quarter, 5 minutes left, an Achilles injury, out for the game. The 49ers trying to win it despite that adversity. Purdy in the huddle with his hands on his ears as he delivers the play call. Second down and 10 from the Philly 41. Purdy's in the shotgun.
1: Get the quick game going.
0: Three receivers, born in motion. McCaffrey beside Brock. He takes the snap. Shotgun now gets it out quickly to Christian. Christian's got a block from Brendel. Christian cuts it upfield. First down inside the 30-yard line where he's finally brought down. Big play from Christian McCaffrey and the 49ers. 12 yards, and it was Brendel out in space that gave him the room.
1: Yeah, great timing on that screen and really good timing by Christian McCaffrey. Again, with Zach Bond in heavy pursuit, McCaffrey throttles it down, lets him fly by, and is able to get up some extra yards.
0: What a run. Christian Amalder with the touchdown catch.
1: Going to buzz the tower, Habs.
0: From Juwan Jennings. First down and 10, Niners inside the 30. McCaffrey spins forward and falls to about the 26-yard line. A pickup of 4 yards for McCaffrey on first down. We are almost to 5 minutes remaining in regulation, and the Niners trailing by two. So big that the Niners couldn't get that field goal at the end of the first half. They ran out of time before halftime. The defense has held this thing together in the second half. A trick play touchdown gave the Niners the lead briefly, but the Eagles took it back with a field goal. Second down and 6. Here's the snap. Pressure. Purdy steps up, jumps, and he is unable to get away. He's able to take what would have been a 7-yard sack and cut it down to maybe 3. But there is a flag in the defensive backfield. This could be against Philadelphia.
1: It is. Defensive holding on Philly.
0: They mentioned they're one of the most penalized teams in the league. They've been called for, 6 penalties today. The 49ers have been called for 1.
17: Holding, number 32, defense.
0: That was Reed Blankenship, who was defending, I think, Tonjes.
1: There's no doubt he grabbed Tonjes around the waist as Tonjes was trying to run a post route and get by him.
0: 4 minutes and 32 seconds left. It gives the 49ers a first down. The nose of the ball just shy of the 20-yard line.
1: You got to ground and pound and chew on this clock. Or quick game, high percentage throws for Brock Purdy.
0: Clock at 4:32, and it won't start till the Niners snap it. They've got Tonjes plus 3 receivers, and then McCaffrey beside Purdy in the shotgun. At the Eagles 21, down 2. Here's the snap. Christian McCaffrey running up the left seam. Christian McCaffrey pushing forward, and a great run for McCaffrey down inside the 10, a first down. First and goal, 49ers in the Toyota red zone, and we're under 4:20 to go here in regulation.
1: Well, blocks all across the board, in particular by Burford and Jake Brendel, comboing off, getting to the linebacker, and Brendel never stopped. And wisely, Pooney lets go of Zach Bond, who was in position to make a play on that. Would have been easy to hold him right there. He did not, and CMC pays it off.
0: First and goal just inside the 10, under 4 minutes to go. Down by 2. Two receivers plus Tonjes and Juszczyk. McCaffrey shifts out. Shotgun snap. Purdy looking, throws behind, and still caught by Juszczyk down to the 4-yard line. What a tough catch by Juice, and he has been huge in the second half.
1: Again, it's tough. Juice is signing up, and he makes a strong catch, and I understand why Brock just ripped it behind him, because Reed Blankenship was coming inside out to make a play on that football.
0: Perfectly placed, perfectly caught. Four catches for 49 yards for Juszczyk, who heads to the sideline. And it's now second goal at the 4-yard line. Just over 3 minutes to go, down by two here in South Philly. Brendel steps up to the football. He bends over, puts his hand on it. Purdy's in the pistol with McCaffrey behind him. Three wide receivers in the game. Eagles showing pressure. Here they come. Play action. Purdy spins. Lofts it. End zone. Knocked away. Broken up. He was looking for Jennings. And that was well covered by Cooper DeJean. And it's now third and goal at the 4.
1: That is just a good play from an all-pro slot corner in Cooper DeJean. Plays good, strong contact inside the chuck zone on Juwan Jennings, and then reaches up and just rips at that left arm to pull it away from the football.
0: Under 3 minutes to go. Down by two. Ball at the 4-yard line. Third and goal. Three receivers in the game right, Tonjes left. McCaffrey is beside Brock in the shotgun. Here's the snap. Purdy wants to throw. Purdy pressured. Purdy steps up. Purdy throws. Caught! Touchdown, McCaffrey! Touchdown! 49ers back in front.
1: Biggest plays coming up, biggest players coming up in big-time moments, and CMC does it again. A great job by Brock Purdy, stepping up and climbing in the pocket away from Nolan Smith, who's coming off the edge on Trent Williams, and then Christian McCaffrey frees up on the linebacker N'Kobe Dean, who's playing right in the middle. CMC crosses the formation, runs a little in cut Texas route, choice route, and Brock times it up perfectly.
0: The extra point is up and it is no good. Pinheiro misses the point after, but the 49ers still lead by 4. A rare miss for Eddie, and with 2:54 to go, the score of the 49ers 23 and the Eagles 19. Whew. Christian has scored both go-ahead touchdowns in the second half.
1: Now, what a great play by him, but really just Brock Purdy able to just step up and extend that play, keeping his eyes down the field. There was nobody open. He's looking out to the right, comes back to the left, steps up, gets away, creates a little time for McCaffrey to run that in-cut Texas route on N'Kobe Dean.
0: That missed extra point means if the Eagles score a touchdown, then the Niners would need a field goal to tie instead of a field goal to take the lead. Of course, you figure if the Niners had made that extra point, then Philly might be in a position to go for two. But in any event, it's a four-point 49ers lead. And the defense has been asked to do a lot in this second half, Tim, and they have answered the bell. And now they'll be asked again.
1: They have answered the bell so many times this year against all odds in big moments. I mean, think of that Ram game early in the year. Think of the Seattle game week one, Bosa gets it out. Think of the New Orleans game week two, Bryce Huff gets it out. Think of the Arizona game week three, and Upton Stout's able to rake it out to set it up for Eddie Pinheiro. Then, of course, the Ram game at SoFi with Alfred Collins ripping it out, Kyren Williams down on the goal line. Do it again, defense. Let's go.
0: Toyota scoring drive summary. 10 plays, 66 yards. 5-minute drive gives the Niners a 23-19 lead. Here's the kick off from Eddie Pinheiro. And Britton Covey's going to take it in the end zone, kneel it down there. 2:54 to go here in Philly. And the 49ers leading 23-19. What a performance. What a gut check test today for the 49ers after seeing George Kittle carted off late second quarter. After two interceptions from Brock Purdy that have only resulted in 3 points for the Eagles. And now the Eagles take over, down by 4, under 3 minutes remaining in the game. Every game so far this postseason has come down to the wire, and this one looks like it's no different.
1: Yeah, in the NFL, it is high drama, and there is a high entertainment value with all of these games.
0: Jalen Hurts is in the shotgun. Saquon Barkley, who was injured earlier, has returned to the game, and he stands beside Hurts. Here's the shotgun snap. Hurts drops back. Hurts looks. Hurts checks it down. Caught there by Saquon Barkley. Right on his back, lying on the hyena. Eric Kendricks brings him down after a pickup of just 3.
1: Kendrick's all over that. I mean, you can just see that his experience and spacing in the passing game has really provided dividends for the 49er defense in this game.
0: Quickly, the Eagles hurry up. Second down, quick throw out into the flat. Saquon Barkley makes the catch. He's able to get tripped enough by Garrett Wallow, and that allows Lenore to come help after a two-yard pickup, and it brings up third and five for the Eagles. Under 2.5 to go here, fourth quarter. The ball's at their own 40. I need the 45-yard line to get a first down. Are one for their last six on third down. 49ers leading by four. Hurts. And the shotgun. Shouting instruction. Here's the snap. 49ers blitz. Hurts steps up. Seam ball dropped by A.J. Brown. Seam ball got dropped by Brown. He had a first down across midfield. 67,000 pairs of hands just went on their heads in disbelief.
1: And what a great play call in terms of getting a little rubber out there working with Dallas Goedert to get him space in front of D'Amador Lenore, and an absolute rip of a throw. That ball's coming hot. It's out in front of A.J. Brown. He flat out dropped it. It split both of his hands.
0: Here we go. Fourth down and five. 2:20 to go. Eagles have all three of their timeouts plus the two-minute warning. If they don't pick this up, it's not over, but it would be a huge stop for the 49ers defense. Here's the shotgun snap. Hurts drops back. Hurts looks. Hurts throws. And it's caught. A conversion of first down. Dallas Goedert across midfield beat Malik Mustafa for 15 yards. And now the Eagles going to hurry up as the clock rolls towards 2 minutes. And they will not get another play off. We have hit the two-minute warning here in Philly. A big fourth down conversion for the Eagles. 2 minutes to play here in regulation. This NFC wildcard meeting, just the third all-time in the postseason between the Eagles and the 49ers. San Francisco leads in crunch time, 23-19. This two-minute warning is sponsored by Xfinity's five-year price guarantee, one internet price, no surprises, no scrambling on the U.S. Bank 49ers radio network. 2 minutes remaining in regulation here in Philly. 49ers lead 23-19. After the two-minute warning, the Eagles have the football after a fourth down and five conversion at the 49ers' 45-yard line. First and 10.
1: Right guard Tyler Steen back in the game.
0: Jalen Hurts is in the shotgun. He's got three receivers and a tight end spread out, plus Saquon Barkley in the backfield. Shotgun snap. Hurts takes it. Looking, throws. Shallow cross. Caught there. Devontae Smith dragged down, but a first down. He goes out of bounds at the 35-yard line, and the clock stops at 1:53. 10-yard pickup for the Eagles. The Eagles have all three of their timeouts, so not the worst thing here for the Niners that the clock stops there on that play with the ball at their own 35-yard line. Or the 49ers' 35-yard line. Eagles are huddling up. They have shown the ability to milk a lot of clock in a short amount of space tonight. Jalen Hurts in the shotgun again. Dotson and Brown to the right. Goddard and Smith to the left. He takes the shotgun snap. Looking left, gets it out quick. Devontae Smith found himself a hole, and he's got another first down inside the 25 to the 20. 15-yard pickup, back-to-back-to-back first downs for the Eagles.
1: Yeah, and that is just a really good play call, and ID'd what coverage the 49ers were going to be in terms of a three deep. Got Wallow out of the window with Saquon out to the flat and replaced where he was with Devontae.
0: They hurry up to the 20. Here's the snap. Hurts looking. Now he's going to escape, and he gets brought down by Keon White. A huge play for Keon White. That is a sack and the first of the game for the 49ers.
1: And that is a huge play because Jalen Hurts was taken off versus that man coverage and may have been able to run that one in, and Keon comes off the block and is able to trip him up.
0: First sack of the game sponsored by Cash Creek, proud partner of the 49ers. Second down and 11, a minute to go here. The 49ers leading by four. Eagles with the ball at the San Francisco 21. Here's the snap, out of the shotgun. Hurts drops back, pumps, now rolls out to his right. Looking, Huff in pursuit, and he's got to throw it away out of bounds. Incomplete with 48 seconds to go in the game, and it's now third and 11.
1: Go ahead, and again, great rush plan by the 49ers and terrific eyes by Bryce Huff getting off the edge of Fred Johnson and again forcing Jalen Hurts to retreat and spill and eventually throw it away.
0: Third and 11. 23-19, the 49ers lead.
1: Let's go, D. Two more downs. Make a couple plays.
0: They just blew the whistle. The wind is gusting so hard, the ball rolled away from its spot. It's right in the middle of the hashes at the 21-yard line. Jahan Dotson, Devontae Smith left, Goddard and Brown right, with Barkley in the backfield beside Hurts. Hurts in the shotgun. The 49ers moving around on the defensive line, getting organized. Now Goddard goes in motion here on this third down play. Hurts puts his arms out, now takes the snap. Shotgun, looks back, throws over the middle. It is up in the air and incomplete. It hit Devontae Smith in the hands, and then unable to get to it was Marquise Siegel, and it's now fourth down and the game.
1: Boy, what an absolute rope. And they're coming out of that stack formation, and a very good play call for Devontae Smith. That ball was high. It was a rope from Jalen Hurts, and I think he heard the footsteps of Malik Mustafa. That would have been a great catch. He was stretched out for it. Unfortunately, the 49ers can't get it on the carom. Here we go.
0: Fourth and 11. Philly does have three timeouts. If the Eagles cannot convert here, there's a chance they could get the ball back. Fourth and 11. 49ers lead by four. Ball at their 21-yard line, and now the Eagles will use a timeout because the play clock was down at one.
19: Philadelphia.
0: So they have two remaining. 23-19. And they did not want to use that timeout there. If they don't get this fourth down, the 49ers can end the game with the football with a stop.
1: What are they on fourth down so far in this game? I know they've gone for it a couple of times. They've got it, but have also gotten bit on a couple of big ones by the 49er defense.
0: 3 of 4, including that fourth and five earlier on this drive. The ball sits right in the middle of the field at the 21-yard line. 49ers, a win would mean they're off to Seattle. Heavy underdogs coming into this game as the sixth seed in this NFC wildcard game against an Eagles team that has won five straight at home and have won those five games by an average of 21.
1: Be careful with Dallas Goedert right here, right now.
0: He converted on the last fourth down. The ball is at the 49ers 21. They lead by four. 43 seconds left. Goddard and Brown to the right. Dotson and Smith to the left, and Barkley beside Hurts.
1: 49ers showing heavy, heavy pressure. Let's see if they peel out.
0: They back out. Hurts shotgun snap. Hurts steps up. Middle. Knocked away by Eric Kendricks. The 49ers take over on downs. Do you believe in this team? What a play. The defense has time and time again. Two interceptions thrown by the 49ers. George Kittle's devastating injury in the second quarter, and now the offense comes out of the field, and they can put this thing away here in Philly. To the exits they go.
1: I'll tell you what, I think the defenders and Robert Saleh were thinking the same thing I was with Dallas Goedert. As he was split out and he runs a post into the middle of the field, Eric Kendricks is all over it with great depth. I think Malik Mustafa would have knocked it down anyway, but such great spacing by both linebackers, Wallow and Kendricks, and Robert Saleh is out of his mind. Fired up.
0: Victory formation. Brock Purdy out there. He takes the snap. He kneels it down. Philly
19: second charge
0: has
19: time
0: a timeout. They use it. Now the clock's at 38 seconds. A clean operation here on the victory formation is all that stands between the 49ers and a raucous flight back home tonight, and then a trip. We'll see when that game will be played next week in Seattle. There is some popular thought, some conventional thought, that the game could be Saturday night. Garrett Wallow and Eric Kendricks, what they have done at linebacker today is just impossible to believe.
1: And really, and to me at least, I mean, their play was outstanding in this game, but it really magnifies the youth that the 49ers were forced
19: third,
1: to play with.
19: Third, final timeout.
0: Niners kneel it down, and Philly takes its last timeout with 37 seconds.
1: Since Fred Warner went down in the Tampa game with Tatum Bethune, and obviously D. Winters is only in year three and hadn't played a lot of football coming into this season. The experience, especially by Kendricks, and Wallow followed up suit, their eyes and anticipation and where they're supposed to be on the field versus formations and plays was absolutely on point throughout this game. Huge impact.
0: The 49ers had plenty of opportunities to let go of the rope today. They never did. The snap, the kneel down, And that'll do it. The 49ers come onto the field, the sixth seed. They defeat the three seed, the NFC East champion, Philadelphia Eagles. The Eagles' five-game home playoff winning streak comes to an end in what was a scrappy, gutty, gritty team that did not lose its belief when George Kittle went out with that painful injury. They've overcome two interceptions. Christian McCaffrey, two go-ahead touchdowns in the second half, including one thrown by Juwan Jennings. And the 49ers, who were just inches away, or at least a week away last week from the one seed, they got beat by Seattle, and now they get a chance at redemption. They'll head off to Seattle here in the city of the underdog. The 49ers knock off the defending champ.
1: And I will say this, a win like this anywhere in the NFL, anywhere in the world on the road is going to feel great. Feels especially good because of this atmosphere at Philadelphia that the 49ers were able to come in despite the odds, despite the Kittle injury, despite the two interceptions, and walk out of here with a W. And of course, Philadelphia is going home as the three seed. What a moment for the 49er football team and for all the faithful that had the guts to wear their jerseys in this stadium today.
15: Faithful, football season is here. Keep it locked right here for Fred Warner.
20: You definitely don't know how many more opportunities you're going to have at having a crack at it with this group of guys. The Kyle Juszczyk, the George Kittles, the Dre Greenlaws, Nick Bosa's. There's only so long that we're going to have these opportunities together as this group. It increases your sense of urgency that much more to really make the most of it.
1: Fred Warner is absolutely hot.
15: We are your proud home of 49ers football. We are the sports leader.
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2: 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If I did, that would not be wise. You know, that does nothing for me. So I just think about continuing to grow, continuing to go out there and ball.
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12: We are back here on Giants warm-up Saturday afternoon, getting you set for Giants baseball on the radio. It's the San Francisco Giants, it's the Detroit Tigers, and it is a huge day out at Oracle Park as the Giants prepare to honor five former members of this ball club on the Wall of Fame outside on King Street. So much to get to today. We have to touch, of course, on the Wall of Fame, kick things off with a discussion, and we will go live to the Wall of Fame ceremony, so you will hear Buster Posey, Brandon Crawford, Brandon Belt, Joe Panik, and Pablo Sandoval as they go up on the Wall of Fame outside Oracle Park. I'm sure you will hear the fans in the background, and I'm sure that many of you are in transit to the ball game right now this afternoon. I think it's a 4:05 or 4:15 first pitch, but whatever it is, it doesn't really matter, because the most important thing happening down at Oracle Park at China Basin today is that the Giants are honoring five former ball players who all played instrumental roles in this club winning World Series titles. Buster Posey and Pablo Sandoval, of course, a part of three of those World Series titles, Brandon Crawford and Brandon Belt, two of those titles, 2012 and 2014, and then Joe Panik coming up as a rookie in the 2014 season and playing such an important role on that team. Think about the World Series against the Kansas City Royals. You think about the Panik Crawford flip at second base. Think about Brandon Belt and the replay review. So many great moments. Pablo Sandoval, of course, catching that final out in 2014 and falling to his knees. And you think about Buster Posey through the three World Series titles that the Giants won in 10, 12, and 14. A rookie in 10, the MVP in 12, and the veteran who hugged Madison Bumgarner on the mound at the end of the 2014 World Series. Those memories become more distant with each passing day. But I think in a season like this, it is important for the San Francisco Giants to celebrate their history and for fans to have a couple of days of escape, for fans to have a couple of days to step away from the grim reality that awaits at the end of this 2026 season, for the fact that, you know, there's going to be people who are losing their jobs. There are going to be players who are transitioning outside the organization. There are going to be players who you loved watching, including just this last week, Luis Arraez and Robbie Ray, who are headed elsewhere, headed to the opportunity that the Giants do not have this year, which is to contend for a postseason berth, which is to end this playoff drought, and which is to really end a brutal and horrible stretch of baseball in San Francisco. But as we talk about this 2026 team and its shortcomings and its failures, I think it's important to remember that even in the dark moments, even in the worst days for this San Francisco Giants club, all of us who've tuned into Giants baseball, whether it be on the radio or on television, we've had the chance to listen to Mike Kruko. And on Thursday of this week, Mike Kruko announced that after 30-plus seasons in the broadcast booth in San Francisco, he will be retiring at the end of this year. He put out an extremely heartfelt announcement through the Giants organization with his wife, Jennifer. He's done a couple of media segments since then, of course, on KNBR with MLB Network, and he will continue to do those throughout the remainder of the regular season. We can debate and discuss all the different ways that the Giants can honor Mike Kruko and his legacy in the broadcast booth, and really his legacy with the organization dating back to his days as a 20-game winner on the mound for this club. We can debate those intricacies for the weeks and days to come, but today I want to start by telling you a story, and it involves myself, my own career in covering the San Francisco Giants, which began 10 seasons ago in 2017. Yes, I started amid a 98-loss season, and here I am this afternoon talking about a Giants team that could very well lose 98 games when it's all said and done. But I think when you first step into a major league clubhouse or a major league ballpark as a member of the media, you're a little intimidated for the first time. You don't quite know what to expect. You know that pretty much everyone else around you has far more experience. You tend to second guess yourself. You wonder if you belong. You wonder if you should be there and if you have anything to contribute. And I remember in 2017, walking onto the field at Oracle Park, into the dugout in San Francisco and into the clubhouse, where I saw Mike Kruko. And Mike was one of the very first people who ever welcomed me into the conversation. He was willing to, at the time, pick the brain of a kid who was in his early 20s, who was just starting out and didn't know any better, who didn't really know what it took to cover Major League Baseball. And he was willing to say, you know what? You do belong here. You do have something to contribute. You are valued because someone decided that you can cover the San Francisco Giants, and I am going to help you do that. And so for the early years of my stint as a San Francisco Giants beat reporter from 2017 with KNBR through 2018 through 2021, the 107-win season with the San Jose Mercury News, Mike was a voice I leaned on, I trusted, and someone who I've had the privilege of talking ball with right here on the KNBR airwaves. And I'll get back to that in just a moment, but I want to remind you that, you know, my story, my journey in talking about the San Francisco Giants began just like so many of yours as a listener. When I first fell in love with baseball, it was the 2000 season. The Giants were in their first year at Oracle Park, and it was an incredible year. Under Dusty Baker, Barry Bonds, Jeff Kent, so many great players on that 2000 team. You know, Rich Aurelia, the shortstop, JT Snow over at first base, some true legends in a Giants uniform. And I remember falling in love with this team as a kid in, you know, grammar school out in the west side of San Francisco because of Mike Kruko, because he could explain the game in terms that I understood. At 6, 7, 8 years old, I understood how Mike Kruko made baseball relatable, made baseball fun, made baseball digestible in the same ways that my parents, who were in their 40s at the time, who grandparents around the region, who had witnessed the San Francisco Giants come to the area, to the region from New York in 1958, Mike Kruko made the game of baseball relatable for all of us. He could relate to a 5, 6-year-old kid watching their first broadcast in the same way he could a 95-year-old person who'd taken in Giants games at the Polo Grounds when Christy Mathewson was pitching. That's the brilliance of Mike Kruko. And he did it all, and he does it all today as he continues broadcasting with remarkable generosity, humility, and spirit and passion for the game that has never once dissipated. The great thing about listening to a Mike Kruko broadcast and with his longtime partner, Dwayne Kuiper, this is especially true. You don't know if you're listening in the fourth inning, if the Giants are trailing 5-0 or up 5-0. You don't know if they've got 100 wins or 100 losses. All you know is that the game happening at that moment is the most important thing in Mike's life. He treats baseball and his audience and Giants fans with a respect that's almost uncommon. It's a respect, in my opinion, that is forgotten by too many. And I have to remind myself every time I sit here behind a microphone how fortunate I am to be able to talk about this great sport, to be able to share my interest and passion for this sport on the airwaves with you. And I take my cues from Mike, who, even if the Giants are trailing 10-0 and send a position player to the mound, provides insight and information and intel that make us all better fans, that make us all understand this game and really connect us to one another. How many people do you not know that if you found out you were a Giants fan, you could say, atta babe, or you could say, grab some pine meat? There are so many people out there who have shared experiences with you because of Mike. Because of Mike and Dwayne and John and now Dave for the last two decades. Because of this insanely talented and humble broadcast team that we invite into our home 162 days out of the year. And in the Giants' best seasons, far more than that. In 10, 12, and 14, you know, it's painful to listen to the national TV broadcasts on Fox or ESPN or any of these other networks. Especially painful for Giants fans. Because you know how much better that moment would be with Mike Kruko breaking it down. And that's not to disrespect the national analysts who bring a lot of insight, who, you know, bring an unbiased perspective to the job and are trying to appeal to audiences all around the country. But folks, Mike Kruko can appeal to all audiences. Mike Kruko can make the Giants relatable to a Dodgers fan. Mike Kruko makes this game so much better each and every time he sits behind the microphone. And so throughout my childhood, and I'm guessing throughout your childhood or your adult life, you've experienced baseball in a different way than fans around the country. You've grown a different kind of passion for the San Francisco Giants because of Mike, because of the way that he makes this game hum, because of the way that he talks about a catcher pop time influencing a base runner's decision to steal. Because when he breaks down the opposing pitcher, he talks about how he can sink it, he can cut it, and he'll change it up on you. Because when he talks about the way that a outfielder plays the ball off the bricks or the carom off the metal at Oracle Park in right field, you get it. It instantly makes sense to you in a way that just moments before it didn't. That's the brilliance of Mike. That's the essence of Mike. And he does it all with a smile on his face every single day. And so I fast forward after more than two decades listening to Mike as a fan. I had the opportunity to work alongside Mike doing hits on KMBR, interviewing him when I filled in on the morning show with Murph and Paulie Mack and then Murph and Marcus, and really learning from him, asking questions that I had considered for years and only in front of a live audience had the opportunity to ask, learning about what specific pitchers are thinking in various moments, how he would attack different hitters, and why he loves this game so deeply. And so when I became a beat writer in 2017, Mike and Dwayne accepted me. In 2018, they gave me the nickname Homeroom. When the Giants were down at Angel Stadium taking on the Angels in April in interleague play, the NBC Sports Bay Area camera panned my way, and Dwayne and Mike went into a little intro, said, hey, this is the new beat writer. He's going to be covering all 162 games this season for the San Jose Mercury News, and we call him Carrie Homeroom Crowley. It's a name that they still call me to this day. Anytime I see Mike out at Oracle Park, even though I no longer look like I was pulled out of my homeroom high school class, I've got gray hair, and you know, the hair that I do have left is thinning. Mike still calls me homeroom. He'll still call me over, ask me for my thoughts, and I'll ask him about his. It's been such a privilege to listen to Mike talk about baseball. And quite frankly, we all know this. It will never be the same. Much like when the Dodgers had to replace Vin Scully, and Joe Davis has stepped in my opinion, done an admirable job down there in Los Angeles, the Giants will have to replace Mike Kruko next season, have to find a new partner for Dwayne Kuiper. These games, these broadcasts will sound different, and perhaps someone will step into the booth and be there for 30 more years, and they'll grow their own legacy, their own following, their own fan base. And I hope that they do. But I also hope that those of us who've had the privilege of listening to Mike for the last three plus decades never lose sight of the kindness and humility he brought to the game. Always treat each other with the respect that he treated people he knew quite well and people he didn't know at all with. And always think positively and think optimistically in the way that Mike has been able to, even in dark times and dark moments. I think about the way that he stepped up for Giants fans during COVID. I think about the way that he stepped up for Giants fans in June when he talked about the players who decided to write on their hats on Pride Night. I think about the way that he protects his Giants community, his San Francisco community, and the baseball community. Mike has stepped up and been a voice for others. He stepped up and been a voice who has described the game in ways that we've needed him to. And he's been more than just a voice, but a true ambassador for the sport of baseball. Someone who helps us appreciate everything about this great game on such a deep level. And so for however many weeks we've got left listening to Mike, whether it's 7, 8, I'm not counting down until the rest of the season. I'm soaking up and appreciating everything that Mike has to offer, everything that Mike has to say. It's beautiful, and we're so fortunate that we've been privileged to experience it. There's no one quite like Mike Kruko, and there never will be. But it doesn't mean that all of this has to end. His legacy as a broadcaster will live on in that booth. His legacy will live on around Oracle Park. And much like the folks who tell stories of Willie Mays and Willie McCovey, Orlando Cepeda, and Juan Marichal, who passed those stories on to their children, it's our responsibility to pass the stories that we learn from Kruk and Kite onto our own, to ensure that Mike's legacy in the broadcast booth lives on for generations to come, so that when someone tunes into a Giants game in the year 2076, 50 years from now, they know the influence that Mike had on this organization and on this game the same way that we knew, those of us who didn't have the privilege of watching Willie Mays or Willie McCovey, we knew their impact. We knew what they meant. And so think about that today. Think about Mike today. Think about Mike the rest of the season, his lovely wife Jennifer, and the entire Kruko family, because how special a ride it's been, how special a ride it will continue to be, and how fortunate we've been to experience baseball, and Giants baseball specifically, through the eyes of someone who's always wanted to give his best behind the microphone on a daily basis. I'm Kerry Crowley. This is Giants Warm Up. More coming up next right here on KMB.
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0: Hey, Bay Area, Adam Copeland here with your friendly reminder that San Francisco's most incredible national park site might be hiding in plain sight. I'm talking about the Presidio and its 1,500 acres of trails, forests, and beaches. 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
3: The Kansas City Royals, the last time the Giants won a postseason series. And that drought, unfortunately, does not appear to look like it will end anytime soon for this franchise. So there's a lot to discuss today with regard to the Wall of Fame, a lot to discuss with regard to Mike Kruko. But also, this is our first Giants warm-up since the trade deadline, since Monday's five-deadline deal bonanza for Buster Posey, Zach Manassian, and the Giants front office. The Giants trading away six major leaguers, acquiring eight players in return, and really loading up this farm system with pitching and middle infield prospects. So what I wanted to do today is play a snippet of a conversation that I had with the great Michael Monreal, who has a great YouTube channel. He covers the San Francisco Giants and does so with a really good perspective. Michael's a former college baseball player. He understands the game really well and really understands the Giants farm system at a deeper level too. So, let's jump into that conversation with Michael. You can catch all of his work on YouTube at SF Giants Digest. I encourage you to do so. Follow him on X at Michael Monreal, wherever you follow social media accounts with regard to the San Francisco Giants. Michael's popping up with some of the best content around. So Michael, let's jump right into it and get into all of the deadline moves and certainly some intrigue around this San Francisco Giants club that was named a deadline winner by a lot of publications covering all of the 30 teams in Major League Baseball and all of these big moves.
4: Yeah, absolutely. This was the talking point of the Giants for basically the last 2 or 3 months with how the season's been going. And we finally get so many answers to a lot of the questions we had over the last month or so. But just getting right into it, what were your overall thoughts on the deadline?
3: I mean, I think the volume of moves was correct. Five moves, it had to be a big deadline for the San Francisco Giants. And quite frankly, I've been saying for a long time now that they needed to target young starting pitching prospects. And quite frankly, whatever it took to do that, you go out and you target the guys who you think are going to make an impact in your farm system. I think the Giants did that. My sense was, especially in the Luis Arraez deal that they pulled off with the Philadelphia Phillies, they probably were not going to get Ramon Marquez if it was just a one-for-one deal. And so by throwing in Caleb Killian, the Giants likely enabled themselves to get that prospect that the Phillies were holding on to and hanging on to. And ultimately, I think that that was kind of the theme of the deadline for the San Francisco Giants. They brought in eight players in total, but it was taking risks on pitching upside, guys with high velocity, guys who project to have major league stuff but still need polish in the minor leagues. They didn't just say, okay, this guy's at AAA and he's about to break through. They went down to the low minors. They got the guys they needed. And I think that this sets up kind of the long-term look for the San Francisco Giants moving forward.
4: Yeah, 100%. Ramon Marquez is what I would also say is the headline pitcher the Giants got. He's a guy who's showing up on some top 100 lists already. And like you said, they would not have gotten a guy of that caliber without attaching Caleb Killian. But they also get a Henry Lalanne from the Yankees, who's the fifth ranked prospect in their system, a lefty who's showed a lot of upside in 2026 specifically. He also mix in a Miguel Mendez from the Padres, who he still has some polishing to be had in the minor leagues, but another fun arm. But, you know, moving a little bit more specific, it could be that Phillies trade of Luis Arraez and Caleb Killian, but of the deadline, which deal was your favorite?
3: It was the Arraez deal. It was, and it had to be, because, like, look at the big picture of

0: Arraez deal. The Phillies are rearranging their entire infield around playing Luis Arraez at second base, which is just kind of a crazy thing that the Phillies are like, this is what we're pinning our hopes on. They're already a horrific defensive team, and they're saying, we know Luis Arraez has been a good defender with the San Francisco Giants. We believe he can be a good defender with us, so we're going to mix and match to make that possible and get that bat in the order. And I think getting the pitcher that they did in Ramon Marquez, he to me has the highest upside of anyone the Giants acquired on Monday. You look at his stats, he's been absolutely dominant in the minor leagues this year. He is ready for a promotion. It could be 1 to 2 seasons before I think he could break through at the big league level, but the Giants aren't going to be forced to rush him because they've now filled out rotations in AAA and AA with capable arms and high A as well. Like, they've got guys coming through this farm system, Michael, who I think can make an impact. Does that mean that they'll have a fully homegrown 5-man starting rotation? No, of course not. That's never the case. But they've at least set themselves up to 2-3 years from now, if Logan Webb walks in free agency and they're done playing the, hey, let's sign a Tyler Mahle, let's sign an Adrian Houser game, which I think, quite frankly, this franchise should be done with immediately. Like, they've got guys coming through who you will at least want to see and test the big league level. I think Ramon Marquez is the headliner. We can get into Mendez. We can get into Henry Lalonde. Like, there's a number of different players now where you can point to and say, oh, I see the upside. I see the major league caliber stuff. And just a month ago, before the Giants selected Jackson Floro with pick number 4, we couldn't really say that. And so I think that's where Buster Posey and Zach Manassian made the biggest move. It was the Luis Arraez deal to get someone who's a bona fide contender to eventually be the top starting pitching prospect in the organization when Flora graduates to the big league level.
1: Yeah, 100%. And you talk about Buster Posey. Yes, was this offseason a fail? 100%. Yeah. But you turn around 2 months of Luis Arraez and Caleb Killian, who was a guy who came to the organization for virtually nothing as a minor league signee, and you turn that into a top 100 arm and another reliever who we haven't even mentioned that, you know, throws triple digits pretty consistently. There's no command there, but could maybe turn into a big league reliever at some point. That deal did look like the best deal in terms of the value the Giants got in return for, you know, what they gave up, obviously.
0: Yeah.
1: But you also talk about, Go ahead.
0: Just one more thing on Marty Gaire, the reliever the Giants acquired in that deal. Just an odd throw in because he has ridiculously high strikeout totals, but he doesn't get outs particularly effectively. So I'm fascinated to see. He's a Rule 5 guy. Like, do you add him to the roster? I don't know. But that's one of those weird, like, only happens at the trade deadline flyers. You never see a deal like that in May or June. Like, just a total throw into a deal. And maybe he's a guy, maybe he never pitches above AA. Like, it could go any number of ways. I kind of love that the trade deadline brings those stories about.
1: Yeah, 100%. I think it was Roger Munter who hosts a really good podcast, but I think he said over the past few years, the Giants have really lacked good fastballs, you know, not even in shape, just guys that throw hard. When you look at the state of the league, everyone is throwing hard. They have a few guys touching triple digits. The Giants have never really had that outside of Camilo Doval and Randy Rodriguez. So getting some of those guys is really exciting. And you also talk about the fact that this offseason, the Giants still can technically contend next year because of this lineup. So you talk about having some of these prospects to potentially use in deals to acquire big league talent. That's another side of this conversation that hasn't been touched on a lot since the deadline, which I also think is really fun. But getting a little bit deeper into this conversation, back to the big league club, not necessarily returns. Was there anyone on the Giants roster who you were, you know, surprised did get dealt or didn't get dealt?
0: I thought it would have been prudent for the Giants to move JT Brubaker and Sam Henches, who are both pending free agents, and they're not going to contribute to the 2027 San Francisco Giants if there's a season next year. Like, why not package them together? Why not try to find someone and take a flyer on a guy who's going to be Rule 5 eligible? Because to me, like, your record is sunk. Like, you're not getting any better this season. Go get an intriguing arm who has one plus pitch in another organization who's just going to be a tough Rule 5 call. Like, those are the types of players that Tampa Bay and Milwaukee, they give up at the trade deadline, that the Chicago White Sox give up at the trade deadline. And I think, like, not capitalizing on the opportunity to give up Brubaker and Henches, and maybe there was just simply no demand because either those pitchers throw hard, they wouldn't be in a playoff bullpen. I don't care what their ERAs look like in San Francisco. Like, I just wouldn't trust them in the postseason. Maybe there was no tough Rule 5 guy call that they could have made on that, but I would have liked to have seen them flip them for a reliever who's, you know, got an ERA of 4.7 at AAA somewhere, who you believe in your farm system enough and your coaching staff enough to turn that guy around.
1: Yeah, kind of like a Marty Gaer, who they got from the Phillies. Just a few more of those arms. You could turn a JT Brubaker. The ERA looks great. I know the underlying stuff isn't great, but I mean, the Padres took on Robbie Ray, and his underlying numbers are pretty awful. So I'm sure there's teams that would have been open to it. I also think I think a team would have taken a flyer on Adrian Hauser if it didn't work out. Just let him go at the end of the season, whatever it is. I think if the Giants ate some of that money, they could have definitely found a return of some sort for Adrian Hauser. So that disappointed me a little bit, but I'm sure the market wasn't crazy for him
0: Well,
1: because the
0: speaking
1: team
0: of that,
1: needed
0: I thought
1: him.
0: it was really interesting. Buster, in the immediate aftermath of the trade deadline, said, "Oh, Adrian Hauser is probably going to pitch behind an opener this week." And I was like, "Huh. Okay, you're finally doing what everyone thinks should be done with Adrian Hauser. You waited until after the trade deadline. Maybe it's an easier sell for Giants fans, but if there's a path to success for Adrian Hauser in the Giants organization, it's probably as a 3 to 4 inning bulk guy who's pitching behind an opener against an already right-handed heavy lineup."
1: He's one of those guys where he just cannot see a lineup a third time around. It's just absolutely abysmal, the numbers there. So yeah, that it is funny that we've been saying since, March or April, that this is a guy who should be behind an opener. But that's for a later conversation, maybe this off season. But I want to talk about one guy in particular that was part of one of the returns the Giants got. So one name that I knew, or I didn't know, but I thought the Giants were going to sell was Eric Miller. He's a guy who throws hard from the left side. I think he could have gotten the Giants a good value return, and he ended up doing so. And this is my favorite deal of the deadline. Now, I know the Phillies one is probably going to end up being the most valuable one because it is a starting pitcher and the Giants have none of that. But Marcelo Meyer is a very intriguing name to me. He's a guy who, if you would have talked about him a year ago coming to the San Francisco Giants, I would have said, "What the heck are you talking about? This is a top 20 prospect in baseball. This is a guy who was a top 10 prospect in baseball at one point." What do you think about the return from Marcelo Meyer? I'll give my thoughts afterwards, but I want to hear yours first.
0: It's mixed. It's mixed because I've seen this story play out so many times, and the best comparison I can give is Marco Luciano, whose numbers were actually significantly worse in the majors than Meyer's been, which is just crazy to say because Meyer's have been terrible in the majors. But I do think, like, buying on prospect pedigree and number four overall can pay off for the San Francisco Giants here. Like, is Eric Miller going to be a part of your 2029 bullpen when your team is really good? There's no way to say. So take the flyer now. Give Marcelo, 150 at bats if he can get healthy by the end of the season. Give him all of spring training of next year, and then give him some run at AAA Sacramento. Like, there is no harm in giving a 24, 25-year-old kid, which is what he'll be next year, that opportunity. I am not a long-term believer that this is going to play out favorably for the San Francisco Giants. I know a lot of people are like, "Oh, he was a top prospect, can't miss guy." Mickey Moniak floated around for 8 seasons before he ever became something, and it just takes a while. And are the Giants going to be as patient as they need to be? I don't think they've been the most patient organization, so it will force them to do things differently from a player development standpoint. And if they do, then I like the deal. But if they don't, then I don't.
1: Yeah, the reason I do like it is because he's not a super power dependent guy, and we've seen that type of profile work out in Oracle Park. I mean, just this season, Luis Arraez became a 3 to 4 win player next to his defense because of that type of profile. Jungkoo Lee has had a lot of success this season, a guy who also could have been dealt if the Giants were really wanted to shake things up. But this is a play where I agree. You're giving up a reliever who you don't know what's going to happen. Eric Miller has been one of the streakier guys in the bullpen over the past few seasons. And you've given him up for a guy who, like I mentioned, a top 20 prospect in baseball a year ago. And now, does it work out? Who knows? That's just time will tell. But I also think, I mean, this is a guy who is absolutely a change of scenery candidate. He's from Southern California, originally. He's actually really close friends with Casey Schmidt. I'm not seeing that put out there a lot. That's stuff that can have a little bit of an effect on guys, just more comfortability. So we'll see what happens. I just think that's a flyer that was really fun by Buster Posey. And that's some of the stuff that we haven't necessarily seen the Giants do over the past few years. It's been a lot of those, smaller waiver wire picks that some of them worked out, sure, like Lamont Wade Jr., whatever those in the past. But this is one of the more fun deals of the deadline. And I saw that come around my Twitter notifications. I was like, "What the heck?" But I liked it. I was a fan of it just because of the risk versus reward. I think the reward is pretty big, obviously, because this is a guy who was supposed to be part of the real future in Boston next to Roman Anthony, and you're giving up a reliever. It's nothing crazy. So I did like that deal.
0: Yeah, the only way this comes back to haunt the Giants is if they are somehow in contention in 2027 and Buster's shopping for a left-hander at the deadline, which, like, so much has to go right for that theory to be, you know, like, put into space that, like, this is the type of move that a team like the Giants in their position should absolutely be making.
1: Yeah, 100%. Now, one more name I want to talk about the deadline before we get into the rest of the Giants' regular season is Yoniel Hernandez, the young prospect from the Padres the Giants got in the return for Robbie Ray. Now, this is a guy who is 17 years old, so a lot of 17-year-olds getting talked about in the San Francisco Giants farm system right now, but a guy who really dominated the Dominican Summer League this year, a fun flyer to take, and I was honestly surprised the Giants got this good of a return for Robbie Ray. I know they did pay down half the contract, but what did you think of that return?
0: Only one team is making this deal with the San Francisco Giants. AJ Preller does not care if you are under 21 years old and not going to help the big league club within two seasons. We saw it with the Mason Miller trade and the incredible shortstop prospect they gave up. Saw it with this trade. Like, if the Giants were going to ask for someone in the Dominican Summer League, in the Arizona Complex League, Preller was going to say yes. And I think the book is kind of out on how AJ Preller operates. I think he goes and he signs these international free agent prospects with the knowledge that he's going to use them to acquire players at the deadline. Like, I don't think he looks at them and says, I'm penciling him in as my shortstop in 2031. I think he says, yeah, this guy's going to get us a rental and we're going to pay $1 million for him. Like, sure, why not? Let's go do this. So one team would have made this deal. It's just how the Padres operate. And the Giants were smart to target the Padres for Robbie Ray. Like, I didn't see the Padres as a legitimate candidate for Robbie Ray when I was surveying the market. Giants don't historically make a lot of interdivision deals. I wonder, was the last Padres trade Alex Dickerson for Franklin Van Gerp? Like, it was a long time ago that the Giants were dealing with the Padres. So to go out and target that team specifically, this player specifically, it's the type of long-term thinking and perspective that I think this organization, quite frankly, has needed more of.
1: Yeah, 100%. And it's pretty crazy to think that the one part that Buster Posey has quote-unquote failed at as an executive is building the big league team, because you'd think that's the part he'd be best at coming in as an ex-player, but he's done a fantastic job building the system, if I'm being completely honest. You know, moves like this, you know, I'm sure the price was a little bit higher with the Padres because it was a interdivision trade, and that's how they got, you know, their fourth-ranked prospect and their ninth-ranked prospect for Robbie Ray, a guy whose underlying numbers are pretty bad, as you mentioned earlier. But one more question about the farm and the return. Just say if you were buying this take or not, the San Francisco Giants now have a top five farm system in Major League Baseball.
0: Yeah, I think I'd buy that take. I do. The one issue for me headed into the month of July was pitching. It was why I was adamant, like, I know you don't draft for need, but if Jackson Flora and two other players who you value equally are available, Ty goes to the pitcher in that scenario. And, you know, adding a pitcher who was a top four arm in the Padres system, although I don't love Mendez, I don't love the injury history. Like, that's the one guy where I'm like, I could see why Preller gave him up. But adding Ramon Marquez, I think, was just a clear win for the San Francisco Giants. Adding Henry Lalonde, who I think is Rule 5 eligible. The Giants are going to have to add him. But you know what? There's 12 guys on the 40-man right now who probably don't need 40-man spots. So you've got a clear pathway to rostering some guys who aren't going to make a big league impact in 2027. I like the moves that they made. I think that this farm system has a lot of up-the-middle talent and a lot of high-end pitching talent at this point, to where you can point to it and say, there's not exactly a flaw. And one thing that I think is important when evaluating farm systems, it's not just can it produce major league talent and major league contributors. It's if you're good at the next deadline, can you turn around and trade from your farm system and go out and get someone good? I don't think for the last 15 years, Giants fans would have ever been comfortable with giving up a high quality prospect. I remember the Chris Bryant deal. People were like, you're giving up Canario? You're giving up Alexander Canario, the great hope in the outfield? The Giants now have the ability to trade from their farm system, I think, for the first time, clearly in more than a decade.
1: Yeah, 100%. You talk about a name like Gavin Keelan, who was last year's first round pick. You could deal him this winter and kind of not feel it. I know he's the quickest guy that's supposed to debut as a shortstop, but because of the Josh Suarez, the Luis Hernandezes, some of the younger shortstops, I mean, make that deal and be okay with it.
0: If, like, Marcelo Meyer pans out, like, if he becomes great, like, you can use Keelan to go get a young starting pitcher.
1: Yeah, 100%. So a lot of fun, a lot of upside in the system. And you mentioned the middle infield prospects. You mentioned the pitching. You mix in a Dakota Jordan, a Bo Davidson. Those are guys that are high risk, high reward type of prospects where it's either going to pan out really well or it's going to be a big miss in the big leagues. But still, you mix in those guys, and this is a very fun system. And I've been saying this for a few months now. This is the best this system has looked since Buster Posey, Madison Bumgarner. Those guys were prospects back in the late 2000s, which is pretty exciting to see. And that's with Bryce Eldridge graduating. So a lot of fun for the future of the San Francisco Giants. But I do want to change lanes and talk a little bit about the big league club through the
0: Oh,
1: last
0: do we
1: two-ish
0: have
1: months.
0: to?
1: Through the last two-ish months of the season, even though it is probably going to be a very rough 2 months. But who knows? We know the Giants play much better without expectations, so I wouldn't be surprised to see them win 7 of their next 10 or something. But anyways, the first question has to be, who fills out this rotation the rest of the year? Who do you want to see in the rotation? What do you want to see out of the rotation? Your thoughts there.
0: I think you gotta give Blake Tidwell an opportunity, and you probably need to take a look at Matt Tugboat Wilkinson, who they acquired in that trade with the Cleveland Guardians for Patrick Bailey and the pick that ultimately became Carson Bowman. And I think Bowman is the pitcher with clearly more upside. You're just not going to see it until 2031, 2032, which is crazy to say unless he just rockets through the farm system. But Wilkinson has been good enough at AAA that you need to evaluate whether the low 90s fastball can play at the major league level. Like, can this pitch, that's the invisible fastball, continue to fool hitters at a rate that suggests he can be a back end of the rotation starter? Because I don't think anyone really looks at Matt Wilkinson and says, you know, he's going to have a low threes ERA. He's going to be someone who's just going to be dependable for years and years. It's just a question of, does this work? And I think we've got enough minor league data to know that it works at AA. I mean, killed at AA. It works at AAA. Next step. Can he do this in the majors? And so I'd like to see him get the opportunity. And quite frankly, I want to see, I think I've said quite frankly 17 times on this show, but I want to see Tidwell in the major leagues because I want to know, based on an 8 to 10 start sample size, if he should come into spring training next year as a starter or a reliever. He has major league quality stuff. It's just a matter of how you use him. The pitch mix, I think you can hone the pitch mix a little bit at the major league level right now. If he posts a 4.2, 4.3 ERA in a starting role, he's a starter next year. Like, you want to see that. You want to see him continue to grow and get better from that. If it's a 4.9, if it's a 5.1, maybe you take a serious look at converting him into a potential high leverage reliever and saying, you know what, Blade, we're going to take that 98 mile an hour fastball and we're going to make it 99 to 100, and you're going to throw 15 to 20 pitches at a time. You're going to learn a completely different role. I would like to see that.
1: Yeah, 100%. I think Tugboat Wilkinson, I think he should come up just for the vibes, you know, talking about a tugboat parking himself in the McCovey Cove is just fun wordplay there. But also, we talked about Adrian Houser needing an opener. You could go 3 innings of Matt Wilkinson and then 3 innings of Adrian Houser some days. That could be a fun little pitcher platoon that you don't see all that often.
0: The Marlins and Rays would do it, which might tell you everything you need to know.
1: But obviously, the three spots that are going to be taken the rest of the year are Logan Webb, Landon Roop, and Carson Wisenhunt. Those are the three givens. We're finally going to get an extended look at Carson Wisenhunt. And we talked about Tugboat Wilkinson. Blade Tidwell, I think, is probably the fourth given that's going to get a real extended look in this rotation. Another name I really want to quickly bring up is Joe Whitman. Now, this is a southpaw prospect who's, I want to say, has gone a little under the radar over the past 2-ish years. You know, he was, I believe, a third-round draft pick from the Giants a few seasons ago out of a smaller school, and his stuff has taken a pretty significant uptick this season. He won, I believe it was June, Pitcher of the Month in the Eastern League of AA with Richmond. This is a guy who looks like he could be a back-end starter now, and at worst, you know, kind of a long man out of the bullpen. Do you think he's a reliable big league starter? Do you think that's in his future, or do you think we see him this year?
0: You know, 2 months ago, I would have said 100%. Joe Whitman, major league rotation, post-trade deadline. Like, I want to see him more than I even want to see Wisenhunt. And Tidwell, I don't think I need that much more data on Carson Wisenhunt. I'm not convinced he's a starter. Maybe he proves us wrong, but he's graduated AAA. They don't trust him in the big leagues. I don't know. With Joe Whitman, I was like all aboard that train to see him in the big leagues. And then Sacramento's been using him out of the bullpen, which has been really interesting to see the usage pattern. And maybe that's to limit his innings so they get a longer look at him, you know, during the second half of the season. Maybe they start to stretch him out at the beginning of August and call him up in September. I just haven't seen a usage pattern that makes sense to me. Maybe he was dealing with some sort of an injury that I'm not aware of, but Whitman has flown so under the radar, to your point, Michael, that like we don't even know how the Giants plan to use him moving forward. So I would like to see him. I just don't know if he's an option at the moment, which is kind of crazy.
1: I'm really intrigued what the Giants do with some of these openings they have.
0: All right, that will do it for our conversation with Michael Monreal. Again, if you want more of Michael's work, he's great on YouTube. You can follow him at SF Giants Digest on YouTube. Type in Michael Monreal into the search bar, and you're guaranteed to get up-to-date content with regard to the San Francisco Giants. In-depth analysis. He does a really good job breaking down this team. And he was kind enough to chat with me earlier this week about the Giants trade deadline haul. So a lot more from Michael, but a lot more to get to today on Giants warm-up. We will go out live. Live to the Hall of Fame ceremony taking place 3rd and King Street on the Wall as the Giants add 5 new members, Brandon Belt, Brandon Crawford, Joe Panik, Pablo Sandoval, and of course the president of baseball operations, the 3-time World Series champion, 2012 MVP, 7-time All-Star, Buster Posey. He will be out there as well. You will hear from all of them today right here on KNBR. So a lot to get to. We've got a jam-packed couple of hours before the Giants meet the Tigers this afternoon at Oracle Park. I'm Kerry Crowley. The show is Giants Warm-Up. We continue here before we send things out live to the Giants Wall of Fame ceremony right here on KNBR 104.5-6.
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13: We're getting you in the mood for a crazy crab sandwich, some garlic fries, a cha-cha bowl, and some orange and black baseball. 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
0: Kerry Crowley back here with you on Giants warm-up, getting you set for the Giants and the Tigers. Perhaps more importantly, getting you set for the Wall of Fame ceremony taking place out on King Street outside Oracle Park this afternoon. The Giants inducting five of their own from the championship era onto the Wall of Fame. Buster Posey, the president of baseball operations and the three-time World Series champion. He'll be out there. Pablo Sandoval, another three-time World Series champion, of course, had three home runs against the Detroit Tigers in game one in 2014, including two against Justin Verlander. You've got Joe Panic out there. You've got Brandon Crawford out there, and you've got Brandon Belt out there as well. I said Sandoval 2014. That was 2012 that he accomplished that feat against the Detroit Tigers, 2012 at Oracle Park in game one. And then, of course, the Giants in 2014 taking down the Kansas City Royals in seven games in the World Series. The Rangers in 10, the Tigers in 12, who are in town today, and then the Royals in 2014. Believe it or not, I know many of you have heard this many times if you listen to this show, that was the last postseason series the San Francisco Giants won. So there's a lot of work for this franchise to accomplish, a lot for Buster Posey, who's going up on the Wall of Fame, to do. But today, amid a pretty rough season, let's be honest with ourselves, Giants sitting at 49-67. They'll be flirting with 95 losses at this rate. Fans get to take their minds off of the 2026 struggles and failures and disappointments and trials and tribulations and focus on five players who contributed so many good things to this organization. So let's get you set for the Giants and the Tigers today out at Oracle Park. Jackson Jobe will get the ball for the Tigers. He has not made an appearance this season. 24-year-old coming off of an injury. This is his 2026 debut. Last year through 10 starts, 4.22 earned run average for Detroit, 49 innings. He struck out 39 batters, had an issue with walks last year, 27 walks, also gave up 46 hits, so that walks and hits per innings pitch stat, 1.49. You like to see that closer to 1.2, 1.3 if you're a major league starter. This kid, the number three overall pick in that 2021 draft out of Heritage Hall in Oklahoma City, high school kid. And I mentioned that because Marcelo Meyer, who's, of course, reported to San Francisco, will go start a rehab assignment with AAA Sacramento soon, acquired at the deadline in the Eric Miller trade that sent the left-handed reliever to Boston. He was the player taken immediately after Jobe in that 2021 draft. So a note that Jobe making his 2026 season debut at Oracle Park, and Meyer in town yesterday meeting with the Giants medical staff, and he will go on a rehab assignment soon. So here's how AJ Hinch will set things up for the Detroit Tigers. You've got the great young third baseman leading things off for Detroit, Kevin McGonigal. He's been a great story all season long. 12 homers, 44 runs driven in, 11 stolen bases, a 289 average, and an 829 OPS. I think McGonigal has got a really impressive future ahead of him. 2023, 37th overall draft pick that year out of Monsignor Bonner High School in Drexel Hill, Pennsylvania, the 21-year-old, 121 hits this season for a 21-year-old player. That's not bad. Both teams leading off with their respective 21-year-old talents. The Giants have Bryce Eldridge leading off, but we'll get to Tony Vitello's lineup in just a moment. Gleyber Torres hit second today for Detroit. He's got seven homers, 29 driven in this season, a 266 average and a 781 OPS for Detroit. Dylan Dingler, the catcher, will bat third. He's got 26 homers this season, 79 runs driven in, a great 275 average and 870 OPS. How about Dylan Dingler, the third hitter for Detroit, really in his prime right now, former second round pick of the Tigers. He has been one of the better catchers in the American League this season from an offensive standpoint. Riley Green, who's got big time power, he's the cleanup hitter today for Detroit. I love that sweet swing from the left side of the plate. Riley Green, one of my favorite players to watch on this Tigers team, 16 homers, 54 runs batted in, three stolen bases, 275 average and 824 OPS. Very respectable on that front for Detroit. Colt Keith will be the DH today. He'll hit fifth for AJ Hinch's club. Keith bats from the left side, and he'll do so against Landon Roop, the righty for the Giants. Eight homers, 31 driven in, five stolen bases, a 272 average, and a 739 OPS for Keith. Spencer Torkelson will hit six today for Detroit, former first overall draft pick of the Tigers. He's got 20 home runs this season. Petaluma kid went to Arizona State and just broke every record down at that program, where Barry Bonds had set a lot of them. He torched baseballs down in the desert. Major leagues has been a different story. He's had an up and down roller coaster kind of a ride during his tenure with Detroit, but he has 20 homers this season, 58 runs driven in, a 224 average, and a 733 OPS. Speaking of top draft picks for Detroit, how about another number three overall pick in the lineup today? It's Max Clark, who just got the call up to the big leagues and a limited opportunity for Detroit thus far. He's been good. A homer, four runs driven in, 321 average, and a 924 OPS and 28 at bats for Max Clark, who will play his eighth major league game today out of Franklin, Indiana. Again, 2023 third overall pick, already promoted to the big leagues at 21 years old. Javi Baez, you know him. He's been around baseball for a long time. A decade ago, he was breaking that drought with the Chicago Cubs, winning the World Series there. Signed the big contract with the Detroit Tigers. It has not panned out, but Baez has rescued himself a little bit over the course of the last two seasons. Just two homers this year, though. He's turned into a pure singles hitter, a 13 runs driven in, a stolen base, 275 average, a 683 OPS. And then Zach McKinstry down at the bottom of the order. He was in the Giants organization for a moment during the Farhan Zaidi era, and it shouldn't be a surprise that McKinstry landed in Detroit with the Tigers, because former Farhan Zaidi general manager Scott Harris, he is the president of baseball operations for Detroit. Harris, of course, a Bay Area kid who ended up working for the Giants as the GM and then got the president of baseball operations position in Detroit with the Tigers. Here's how Tony Vitello will set things up today for the San Francisco Giants. Bryce Eldridge, the DH, he's got 11 homers, 28 runs driven in, a 252 average, and a 781 OPS for the big bopper from the left side. Jung-Hoo Lee, he will bat second, the right fielder for the Giants. Eight homers, 45 driven in, eight stolen bases for Lee, whose average has crept back up over 300. And he's now the Giants team leader in average now that Luis Arraez has been traded to the Philadelphia Phillies. A 788 OPS for Jung-Hoo Lee. It's a number that will play, 788. The Giants will absolutely take that out of their starting right fielder. Only eight home runs, which tells you Lee's got a lot of doubles and triples this season. Willy Adames hit home run number 19 on the season in last night's ball game. He's the shortstop, and he will bat third for Tony Vitello's club. 48 runs driven in for Adames in a down season. Four stolen bases, a 221 average, and a 693 OPS. That number's got to start with a seven by the end of this year. Rafael Devers, who also went deep in last night's ballgame, 24th of the season, a towering shot out to right center field. Devers, the cleanup man, playing first base, 24 home runs, 64 runs driven in, a 248 average, and a 799 OPS for Devers, who's been great since the month of April. A few too many cold spells, but nevertheless, when he gets hot, he gets really hot, and he can carry a lineup. Speaking of which, Oslavis Basabe has kind of carried the Giants over the course of the last week. Basabe, a call-up from AAA Sacramento, was expected to just provide depth in the middle of the infield, and he's done a little bit more than that, with Casey Schmidt going down for the season with the knee injury, with Matt Chapman now out for the season, having the core muscle injury and the sports hernia. Giants leaning on Oslavis Basabe at second base right now. He's got three home runs, eight runs driven in, a 333 average, and a 1.096 OPS. Drew Gilbert out in center field today. He will hit sixth for the Giants. Four homers, 21 batted in for Gilbert. A stolen base, a 238 average, and a 675 OPS. Eddie Leonard will hit seventh. He got his first major league hit this week after 9 years in the minor leagues. He's playing left field, but he can play all over the diamond. The Giants' bottom of the order has just been decimated by injuries and by trades. They just don't have enough depth right now. Not sure how long Eddie will stick at the big league level, but he'll take it for now. A 200 average, a 600 OPS. Drew Kavanaugh will hit eighth today for the Giants. The catcher only has one extra base hit this season for San Francisco. But it was a double, and it came earlier this week. Former 17th round draft pick made it to the big leagues out of Florida Southern. Four runs batted in for Kavanaugh, a 250 average, and a 632 OPS. Christian Koss will round out the order today, hitting ninth. It's been a rough go of it for Christian Koss. No way around that. He's in the nine spot for a reason. No homers, one driven in, one stolen base. He's had some time on the injured list this season, some time down at AAA Sacramento. He's got a 157 average and just a 380 OPS. So we mentioned Jackson Job is going for the Detroit Tigers. The Giants will counter with Landon Roop today. Roop 7-10 on the season. Remember, he was so good in the month of April. He had 5 wins. We were talking about, oh, what's he going to get to? 15, 16, 17 wins. He's got 7. He's cooled off dramatically. And when he's pitched well, the Giants have not helped him out much. Former 12th round draft pick in 2021. He's got a respectable 4.34 earned run average, striking out more than one batter per inning. The whip's okay. 1.29 walks and hits per innings pitched and 118 and third innings for Roop, who's really trying to get up closer to 150, 160 by the end of this season. Prove that he belongs in the rotation for years to come. So those are today's starting lineups. We'll give you scores later on in this Giants pregame show, which is changing today because we've got the Giants Wall of Fame ceremony that we're going to take you out to right around 3 o'clock at Oracle Park. So we're going to get on with our pregame show on the other side. I am Kerry Crowley. We got producer Ryan McCarthy back in the studio right here on KBR, the sports leader.
13: Let's go. The future is here.
14: That ball bounces out into San Francisco Bay. The first big league home run for Bryce Eldridge.
13: Hear it all on the...
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23: Welcome to Oracle Park, the beautiful downtown home of the Giants.
13: Now in its 27th season, the ballpark looks better than ever. Where else can you watch a splash hit soak a kayaker in McCovey Cove?
23: That one is wet.
13: From the garlic fries to the cha-cha bowl, picturesque views of the bay, and three trophies in the lobby, there truly is nothing like it. The action on the field has also produced countless memories. With the Detroit Tigers in town, let's go back to October 24th, 2012, when Pablo Sandoval made Giants fans delirious with his third home run in Game 1 of the World Series.
23: Ball and a strike to Pablo. The 1-1 pitch. He swings and he bounced one. Deep center field. Jack to the score back. And gone! A home run! Number three for Pablo Sandoval. His first three at bats in this World Series. And Pablo Sandoval looks like the babe himself has come back to life.
13: Live from Oracle Park at the corner of 3rd and King, let's head to the booth on the Sports Leader.
24: Welcome to Oracle Park here in downtown San Francisco for game two of this three-game weekend series between the Giants and the Tigers. Giants are coming off a spirited 5-2 win last night. They're going to hand the ball today to Landon Roop. And the Tigers, they're going to start one of their young stars today, Jackson Jobes. It's his season debut. He's been on the DL for 14 months recovering from Tommy John surgery. He throws 100 miles an hour. I'm FP Santangelo alongside John Miller. It's Giants Wall of Fame Day, and we'll have the ceremony for you right here. And the boys will be rolling through the booth during the game. It's the Giants and the Tigers, and the pregame show is next.
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27: 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Tell it goodbye, number 600 for Willie Mays and the bye-bye Baby Bonanza.
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22: Hey, everybody. It is August 8th in Giants history. And if you're of a certain age, I say August 8th, 1982, and you're going to enjoy this one. Giants made a run late in the 82 season. It was really exciting. And guys like Jack Clark were a big part of it. One of the great Giants names of the 70s and 80s. Jack Clark is going to have a good swing of the bat against the Houston Astros. Now, we got to get there first. Rich Gale, right-hander from the Royals, is now a San Francisco Giant. He's taken on former Giants lefty Bob Nepper, great Giants name for many years, but he's a Houston Astro on this day, August 8, 1982. We're at Candlestick Park. Of course we are. Giants get on the board first in the bottom of the fourth. Bob Brenly, RBI single. What's up, BB? Knocking in Jack Clark, and Giants take a lead. Astros, though, take the lead back in the sixth inning on a sack fly from future Giant Phil Garner and an RBI single by the catcher Alan Ashby. Remember him? 2-1 Houston. Bottom of the ninth. Giants losing 2-1. They're trying to make a run into some sort of contention, so they would like to somehow rally and win this game. And they get two runners on, and there's nobody out. And Joe Morgan, rest in peace to the great Oakland man, Castlemont's own Joe Morgan, gets a base hit to tie the game. What a clutch swing of the bat from Joe Morgan. And then up steps everybody's favorite, Jack Clark.
0: Here's the 1-2 pitch. Clark swings. Base hit center field. The ball game is over. The Giants have won their sixth in a row as Jack Clark and Joe Morgan do a victory dance between first base and second. The Giants rally for two runs in the bottom of the ninth inning.
22: Man, the sounds of Hank Greenwald in 1982 are sweet, sweet sounds indeed. Joe Morgan and Jack Clark, back-to-back RBI knocks. Giants walk off the Houston Astros 3-2 as they were making something happen back on August 8, 1982. And this has been Brian Murphy with this date in Giants history.
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7: Crowley back here on the Giants pregame show, and it's time to send things out to the booth at Oracle Park, where we're joined by our friend FP Santangelo. FP, how are you today?
8: Jerry, I'm fantastic. How are you doing? It's a beautiful day for baseball, and we're ready for a big day here with the Wall of Fame ceremony, and hopefully the Giants win a series against the Tigers. So
7: I was going to say, it's almost like the baseball secondary today, considering how important these five Wall of Fame honorees are to the franchise. I mean, FP, let's start with Pablo Sandoval, who had such a fascinating career in San Francisco, was the first of these five to come up to the big leagues. Pablo, I will always remember, not just for the home runs off of Verlander, the three home run game, but for how joyous he really was when he played the game.
8: Yeah, he played the game with a passion and a flair, but don't mistake that for a fierce competitor. I remember when Pablo Sandoval was a young prospect as a catcher in the Giants organization, and everybody was talking about him up here, that he could really catch, and then to transition to third base and to be such a good third baseman and to be a champion and to be a winner and all the panda hats around the ballpark. I mean, that's what you think of when you think of Pablo Sandoval, the World Series championships,
24: the joy that he played with the game with, and then all the hats that the fans still wear to this day. You look around in some games, and there's Panda hats still at the ballpark. So just tells you the influence and the impact that those guys had on the fans here in San Francisco. It lasts for a lifetime.
7: And the next guy up to the big leagues, of course, was Buster Posey. Came up at the end of 2009, came up to stick for good in 2010. And FPI, I think sometimes we maybe overlook this, but going back to that 2010 season, Posey wasn't just the catcher and commanding a pitching staff. He was the cleanup hitter on the 2010 club that had to will its way through the postseason. Yes, pitching did that, but Buster was an anchor of the lineup as well.
24: Yeah, and when he got called up, you feel like when he and Mad Bum got called up, things kind of turned around. You remember they won the 162nd game of the year against the Padres to get into the playoffs, and we went nuts after that. And they were just hot, and it was all due to Buster Posey, another guy you heard about in the minor leagues, the first-round draft pick. You know, he played shortstop and pitched at Florida State, converted to catcher. Then all of a sudden he's up here, and the influences that he's had to this day. I mean, that was a special year, man. I'll never forget being in a float in the parade in 2010 and turning right on Market Street, and there was this Muni bus that was just stopped, and there was people on the roof, and they were cheering on the roof of the bus, and there was these girls, and they one was P, the other one was O, the other one was S, the other one was E, the other one was Y. And they spelled out Posey, and they were cheered on the top of a bus. It's ingrained in my memory forever. And you know what the special part today is, Gary, is that as a player, you always want to be remembered, right? Not a lot of us get that luxury or that honor. And for these guys to be honored today and all the joy they brought us and all the joy they brought the city of San Francisco and the Bay Area with those championships. And I'll just never forget the parade. Besides that bus is when you looked off of your float during the parade, you saw so much joy on everybody's faces, and you realize what an impact the San Francisco Giants and any team in any market can have on people to bring them this much happiness is something I'll never forget. So it's going to be a special day with these guys here today, and they deserve to be honored. And I also think, and I just was listening to Kipe and Krupp talk about this, that it's important for the current Giant players to see this today and to see what it really means to be a San Francisco Giant.
7: Oh, very well said. Couldn't agree more with that. And three more players to cover. Brandon Belt, Brandon Crawford, and Joe Panik when we come back right here on the Giants pregame show on The Sports Leader.

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4: Kerry Crowley back here on the Giants pregame show, chatting with FP Santangelo, who's out in the booth at Oracle Park and about to celebrate with the Giants Wall of Fame ceremony. FP, three more players to cover. And let's move on to Brandon Bell. It's a first baseman in San Francisco for a decade. And man, what a career he had. And, you know, I think there are so many on-field moments that we could celebrate, but Bell's personality, his off-the-field humor and the way that he connected with fans is something that I think, you know, so rare and really something that fans truly cherish.
5: Yeah, I mean, we all love to fall in love with players, right? And he was an easy one to fall in love with. And just by the way he carried himself, the way he went about it. And you think of these teams that we're talking about and the guys that we're honoring today. The Giants had a bunch of characters on their team. Like, they had lovable guys that you're wearing a panda hat. You're a baby giraffe. You're the freak. You're whatever. Brian Wilson, fear the beard. Like, there was so much character on those teams, and they were easy to love, and it's not just because they won. I mean, that helps, right? That helps cement your legacy forever. But it's because of the personalities that we all fell in love with. And then, you know, we've gone through a time where, you know, there was lineups that were changing during the game, and you come to see your favorite player, and he's pinch hit four in the fourth inning, and you're like, wait a minute, you know, I bought his jersey. And so we're getting back to that now with guys that are going to be here for a while. And maybe as this evolves and the Buster Posey era evolves, we'll get back to having guys just like that we can fall in love with, where you just had

0: my whole career until I got to Double A, and then I started becoming a utility player, moved to the outfield a little bit. But I played that position for a long, long time, and he just made plays that I could never even dream of making. And not just made them, Kerry, he made them look easy. And that's the one memory from him is, you know, he made all the routine plays, which you have to make at this level, but the great plays that he made just look smooth and easy and not in a hurry. Just awesome to watch that guy play.
1: Yeah, so much fun. And our final Wall of Fame inductee today, Joe Panik, who, FP, he comes up in 2014 as a rookie. And I maintain the Giants do not win that 2014 World Series. They take it to seven games. They don't win it without the contributions of Joe Panik.
0: No, and the way he played second base and the blue-collar approach and refused to strike out, put the ball in play every single time. So refreshing because, you know, that's, I think, why we all fell in love with Luis Arraez, right? He refused to strike out. He put the ball in play, and that's what Joe Panik did. Big hits, big plays. And just very businesslike, right? Just hardcore, hard hat, lunch pail kind of guy. And, yeah, it just, like I said, reiterating what I said earlier in the first segment, like, it's so cool for these guys to be recognized. They deserve it. And as a player, you always want to have that where you'll be remembered. And they're going to have a wall. They're going to be on the Wall of Fame. So anybody that walks by this ballpark for the rest of their lives are going to see their names on the wall. And, you know, this place, Kerry, the history of this organization, this ballpark has started to become a museum. Where mm-hmm. if you walk on the promenade, you see all the plaques in the ground, and you know you walk in front of the stadium, you see the Wall of Fame, and like it's becoming a baseball museum, and it's celebrating the history of this great organization. And you know there's only a handful of organizations that have the history the San Francisco Giants do. So you know for the fans today coming out here, we get to walk down memory lane, we get to think about all the great times and all the joy they brought us. And I think nobody celebrates players like the San Francisco Giants. Nobody does days like today like this organization.
1: Great stuff, FP. Have a great call today and enjoy that Wall of Fame ceremony.
0: All right, Kerry. Take care. Good talking to you.
1: All right. He is Giants broadcaster FP Santangelo. More coming up next on the Giants pregame show right here on The Sports Leader.
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2: 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For the Detroit Tigers, Jackson Jobe makes his season debut today. He has not pitched since the 2025 season. Detroit happy to get the youngster back on the hill. And for the Giants, it's Landon Roop, who's 7-10 with a 4.34 earned run average, 5 wins before the beginning of May. Roop just 2 since then. The Giants hoping to get him back in that column. 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Buckle up and drive safely. How about a deep outing in today's game from Landon Roop? The Giants could use a quality start. Adrian Hauser did go 5 innings as a bulk man last night, but saved the bullpen at the beginning of this homestand. A deep outing from Landon Roop. And then Rafi Devers keeps swinging that hot bat at Oracle Park. He's been great in the past few months at Oracle, able to hit the ball out to center field, and the Giants would like to see that continue after last night's 24th home run of the season. Speaking of which, up next, it's Who's Hitting Lumber, sponsored by Golden State. 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Who's hitting the lumber last night? It was Rafi Devers, a big 24th home run of the season. He leads the San Francisco Giants in that category, and with 64 runs batted in, his OPS up to 799 on the season. The Giants would like to see that climb over 800. 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Today's X Factor, how about the 21-year-old rookie Bryce Eldridge? The Detroit Tigers have a 21-year-old kid, the top of their lineup today. That's Kevin McGonigal. The Giants counter with Bryce Eldridge. Eldridge can get hot in a hurry. Let's see him do it during this homestand. 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It's not a seltzer, it's Surfside, proud partner of the San Francisco Giants. Hey, what's new? 65 degrees and cloudy today out at Oracle Park. That's the forecast for this afternoon. 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How about Jung Hoo Lee out in right field? The average is up over 300. The OPS sitting at 788. 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Big league travel starts here. Step up to the plate with SFO. The Giants open the 6-game homestand 1-0 with a victory on Friday evening against the Detroit Tigers. They're going for the series win today against Detroit. Hoping Landon Roop can help them do that. 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Since 1950, your pest control match. How about Joshua Gonzalez, prospect down at Low A San Jose for the Giants? He's been hot of late, rocketed a grand slam over the right field wall down in San Jose. Joshua Gonzalez, a name to watch in the Giants farm system. He's been hot of late, got the midseason promotion from the Arizona Complex League. And up next, it's your Stanford Health Report. 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Matt Chapman telling reporters on Friday that he is expected to undergo surgery this weekend in Philadelphia. It will likely end his season. Core muscle injury, sports hernia. Unfortunate news for Matt Chapman. More on the other side. Giants Diamond Notes continue right here on The Sports Leader.
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2: 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Middle of the eighth inning in the Bronx where the Yankees clinging to a 4-3 lead over the Atlanta Braves. Middle of the fifth down in Miami where the Marlins are ahead of the Angels 4-0. Bottom of the fifth at Fenway Park where the Red Sox trail the A's 3-2. No finals yet today, but plenty of afternoon and evening baseball for those interested. The Phillies play host to the Toronto Blue Jays. Aaron Nola against Max Scherzer in that one. The Pirates and the Mets at PNC Park. Bubba Chandler against Robert Stock. The Nats in our nation's capital against the Cincinnati Reds. Alvarez against Chase Burns. Chase Burns 13-1 with a 2.35 ERA for Cincinnati. The Royals and the Cubs at Kauffman Stadium. Seth Lugo against Clay Holmes making his Cubs debut. The Brewers and the Twins. Gasser against Bradley in that one. The Brewers sitting at 72-44. The Rangers and the Orioles. Jacob DeGrom against Kyle Bradish in that one. The White Sox play host to the Cleveland Guardians. Anthony Kay against Gavin Williams. Two nice young pitchers in that ballgame. The Cardinals and the Rockies. Matt Liberatore goes for St. Louis. Kyle Freeland for Colorado. He's 3-10 with a 6.81 earned run average. Yeah, the Padres against the Astros down at Petco Park this evening. Michael King against Peter Lambert in that one. Peter Lambert, what a bounce back season. 8-5, 3.06 ERA. D-backs against the Dodgers. And then you've got the Mariners and the Rays up at T-Mobile in Seattle. I'm Kerry Crowley. That's Diamond Notes. Around the Park is next right here on The Sports Leader.
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15: Hey, everybody. It's Around the Park with Crooked Kipe on a gorgeous Saturday afternoon. A lot going on here at the park today, and I'm going to ask my partner why this day and this ceremony is so important. And you'll hear his response right after this.
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15: Hey, we've got Saturday afternoon baseball here at Oracle Park. It's Around the Park with Crook and Kipe. And today is more than just the baseball game. It's a day where the Giants are going to honor a really select group of players that had everything to do with the three world championships. And Mike, the question I want to ask you is why are these ceremonies and these days important?
23: Well, for the player's perspective, it's you're being acknowledged and you're being remembered and you're being enshrined with an organization that's 145 years old. You are a part of it. And in San Francisco Giants history, you have been one of the best players. And that goes up on a wall. And people walk by this ballpark every day, and they see those plaques. And since they've built this ballpark and they've started the Wall of Fame, there has never been one plaque that was ever defaced or spray-painted on. There's just a certain reverence about this ballpark that goes beyond being a ballpark. It's a museum. And it's a place of honor. And this is what's going to happen today. These five guys are going to be enshrined for the careers that they've had, for the teams that they gave this city, and for the flags that they gave this city. And that's the importance of today, and that's the importance of this organization.
15: Yeah, you know, and I also think it's important for the current players who will be watching all of this from the dugout that they recognize the fact that they are part of an organization that is going to take care of their players. And this is one way of doing it. And obviously, this is important for our fans. Our fans get a chance to maybe take a deep breath and forget about a season that has gone sideways. And now they can enjoy some of the happier times when this franchise was on top of the world. And when they didn't go to the postseason, everybody was shocked. And then, believe it or not, if they didn't win a World Series, they were like, God, what's going on? Jeez. And that's why it's important that our fans be able to come to the ballpark on a day like today. It's going to be a great day. And see these players being honored. So all around, this is just going to be a really special day in the Bay Area.
23: Well, it is. And when you are acknowledged as an athlete, you're humbled that somebody would remember you. And then you find out how much of your career that they remember. And they remember moments, games. They remember what you look like when you rolled down Market Street and you were in a parade celebrating a world championship. But the other thing that's very cool about something like this is you look over into the other dugout, and you look today, and the Detroit Tigers are going to be there watching this. I mean, they're a storied franchise as well, and they've got a great history of their own. But every player who's in the game today, whether you're with a long-tenured franchise or you're with one of the newer franchises, every guy aspires to have the same thing that they are going to acknowledge today, when Brandon Crawford and Brandon Belt and Buster Posey and Joe Panic and Pablo Sandoval stand up and hear the applause, they're going to be remembered. And every player wants to do that very thing. And today, this organization will applaud what these guys did. And that is powerful.
15: And they're also a group that beat the Tigers. Okay, that's Around the Park with Crook and Kipe. Enjoy the ball game.
0: Around the Park with Crook and Kipe.
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25: Bryce Eldridge leads off for the Giants and hits a high fly ball to right field. Going deep, way back there, still going. Adios! That ball bounces out into San Francisco Bay. The first big league home run for Bryce Eldridge. And for Eldridge, the highly anticipated first major league homer.
0: Hear it all on your home of Giants baseball. We are the sports leader. 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
2: after three College World Series appearances and a national championship in 2024, he's made the historic jump to the major leagues as the new skipper of the Orange and Black.
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7: Giants-Tigers Game 2 of the series. I'm John Miller with today's Tony Vitello Show. And before we talk about today's game, certainly there was a lot to talk about last night's game. Mm-hmm. A very strong game for the Giants last night. But today, before the game, a great class going into the Giants Wall of Fame and all major figures in one, two, or all of those three World Series championships the Giants went through. So a great era and really the best era of Giants baseball. Those are the only World Series championships the Giants have had in all the years they've been in San Francisco. So, Tony, for you, in the first year with the Giants, this is sort of front row of what the Giants are all about, I guess.
8: Yeah, and you know, I was able to watch those guys play in person on TV, and certainly a fan of how they all went about their business. I'd probably be trying to steal their time today, but it's obviously their day, and I've been fortunate enough to meet those guys and spend time around them and get their thoughts. They've helped our players, but you know, you talk about being good on the dirt. If you got that set up, with Posey behind the plate, and you're going to kind of call that your infield or guys that are on the dirt, it's arguably one of the best in all of baseball history.
7: All right, yeah, so Belt is here, Brandon Crawford's here, Joe Panik is here, along with Buster Posey, so guys from the infield at that time. And
8: Pablo.
7: And Pablo, who was a guy who mostly played third base and was a guy who made World Series history in the 2012 World Series when he didn't hit just two home runs against Justin Verlander for good measure. He added a third one, yeah. And it was just all of a sudden like Pablo is as the Babe himself.
8: Yeah, and did it against you know, a future Hall of Famer. It's been cool to see Justin Verlander interact with guys like Webby and Rafi from last year's team. I know he served a lot of roles last year. One of them was that of just veteran leadership. And, you know, there's not many slouches in the big leagues, but it's not like Pablo did it off any slouches. That was one of the best in MLB in history. That pitching staff from Detroit was absolutely loaded. And the Giants almost made it look easy against that group.
7: Yeah, Pablo. And Pablo had also hit a triple, and it might have been a bases-loaded triple now that I think back to it, in the All-Star game against Verlander in the first inning of that game months before he had the home run show.
8: Yeah, Pablo's a guy who runs pretty well for himself, but he's not the guy you would pick out of an All-Star group to hit a triple. So I remember that. He had to barrel it pretty good and get it in the right spot, and then, of course, haul butt. But, yeah, he had a lot of magic moments, and when you're around him and those other guys, you see why they're good.
7: All right, so that's happening here today. And there are a lot of players on this team, a lot of young guys right now, a lot of rookies on your roster. And I'm wondering about how important it is, or maybe I'm overstating it, for those guys to get this front row seat at this Giants history and this franchise with so many stories and so much history.
8: Yeah, I think no matter what you're doing, whatever field you're in, you want to look to the people that have had success prior to you and try and figure out what that blueprint is and what made it tick for them. And then if you're really blessed, you've got access to those individuals, and you'd be wise to ask good questions and maybe figure some things out that can make a difference in your game. And again, our guys had spring training opportunities with almost all those guys. And then Belt spent a good amount of time here. The day he was honored was pretty cool. So our guys are fortunate to have a front row seat to today's honoring, but also have access to those guys, which they need to take advantage of.
7: the Giants and the Detroit Tigers, and it was a great night for the Giants because your team was playing one of the hottest teams in the game right now, and an offense that has been off the charts the last 3-4 weeks.
8: Yeah, if the 49ers were playing, you'd call it bend, don't break. What I mean by that is offensively, the Tigers have been swinging it about as well as anybody in the league, and I don't know that we really slowed them down. But that bend, not break kind of deal is, despite the hits and the hard contacts they had and some of the good at-bats, we were able to keep them to 2 runs, which was huge. And that 4-run mark is something we've always been shooting for. Our record's really good when we get there. Jung-Hoo, Rafi did their thing. You want your best players to perform in order to be your most successful group. And Willie put the exclamation point on it. He did it with the glove for sure. But that home run created a big difference on how the Tigers were going to attack us offensively and also our comfort level on defense.
7: Yeah, huge home run by Devers in the first that turned the game around, got the Giants offense going. But that home run by Adames, now that is a home run hitter's kind of a homer, a soaring, majestic clout that you could admire. It had a lot of hang time.
8: Yeah, he's hit a bunch of balls, just missed, been right under a few balls. It's a nature of a swing. He knows it. Everybody knows it. He's a little bit uphill, but it's super dangerous when he's able to backspin a ball. And instead of lifting the ball in the air, he backspun it, and he's so strong. If he can do that in any park, it's going to go for him. So it was great to see for him. He put in a lot of extra work before the game on defense and offense, and it was interesting to see two of the exact plays he was working on with Wash popped up in the game. He made them look easy, even though they were more than difficult. And then good to see the hard work in the cage put to work with the home run.
7: All right. So, and a great night for the Giants. Now, this one, we'll talk about today's game when today's Tony Vitello continues.
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7: Now more Tony Vitello with the Giants manager, Landon Roop on the mound against this this rugged Tigers lineup. You kind of have to run the gauntlet when you're a right-hander. They have some great left-handed hitters.
8: Yeah, and I think with Roop going back out there, in my opinion, he's been in a good rhythm. You know, the wins haven't stacked up for him maybe as much as they could. I think a big key to that is what goes on in the big inning. Every pitcher, every starting pitcher, reliever, you're trying to avoid the big inning. But with his outings, if you kind of dissect them, usually there's one inning in there you wish you could remove. And again, it's nature of the beast for everybody. But I think for him in particular, it's how does it go down? And, you know, from our observations and getting to know him, when he's in the fight against the hitter as opposed to himself or other externalities, he's in a much better position to limit damage. And he's got the stuff. Now he's got experience. I think as long as he's working in the fashion and has the presence that works for him, I think we'd be looking at another quality start.
7: So here we go. Giants, Tigers on the Wall of Fame induction day. And that's the Tony Vitello Show for today.
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8: The front office has done an incredible job at making sure some holes are filled and being aggressive about making sure there's as much talent as possible in the locker room. And there is enough talent to compete.
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3: Back to back for the Giants as Willy Adames leaves the yard following the Devers blast.
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5: The sun is shining. It's a brilliant day here in San Francisco. The Giants and the Tigers will play game two of their three-game series after a 5-2 Giants victory last night. But the main event before the game is going to be taking place very shortly here on the field at Oracle Park. The newest members of the Giants, a very august Wall of Fame. It's the 2026 induction ceremony. And, of course, for the Giants, one of the great eras in the entire history of the Giants in their days in San Francisco. The three championships, the World Series titles in a 5-year stretch, 2010, 2012, and 2014. And there were some who were there for all of those. There were some who were there for a couple of them. And an entire infield is going in to the Wall of Fame today, as well as the catcher, Buster Posey. Brandon Belt, first baseman. Joe Panik, second baseman. Brandon Crawford, a shortstop. Pablo Sandoval, third baseman. And Buster, they're all going into the Wall of Fame. And in fact, as we're talking, down in the field, a couple of their teammates, Hunter Pence and Javier Lopez, are being interviewed by Therese Vignal. They are already members of the Giants Wall of Fame. I'm John Miller, and F.P. Santangelo is with me. Dave Fleming is on assignment, and our colleagues Dwayne Kuiper and Mike Kruko will be the MCs of the ceremonies here today. And there are so many great memories from these players, and it's kind of a cool way to do it, to have the entire infield going into the Giants Wall of Fame today, FP.
6: Yeah, I mean, it's just so cool that we get to take a trip down memory lane, right, as fans, and remember all the joy that those guys brought us for all those championship years. And John, as a player, when you win together, you go from a teammate to a friend, and then a friend to family, because you've been through all these experiences together. And as a ball player, it's all you want to do is be remembered. So the fact that they get to be remembered, enshrined forever on the Wall of Fame here on the corner of 3rd and King, is such a big deal, and it's such a great day for all of us fans to remember 10, 12, and 14 and what those guys did.
5: Indeed. Now, Darren Chan, our producer and engineer, has put together some great highlights from the careers of these players, and many of those have to do with great moments in the postseason. Joe Panik is here. He's going into the Wall of Fame today. And one of the great memories, Joe Panik did a lot of great things for the Giants, helping them win in the postseason, helping them get to those World Series. But in Game 7, it was the only time in those three World Series where there was a Game 7. The Giants, they eliminated the Rangers, winning their first World Series in 2010 in 5 games. And even though it seemed like the whole country outside of the Bay Area favored the Detroit Tigers because they had such big stars on their team to win that World Series in 2012, the Giants not only beat the Tigers, they swept them 4-0, the only time they swept a World Series in their San Francisco Giants tenure. But then in 2014, and nobody, and I want to say outside of San Francisco, even some Giants fans, I'm sure, had their doubts about that team because they seem to be lacking in certain key areas. For instance, left field. They didn't really have a left fielder. And yet are going into the postseason, and they found a way. And the guy who became a left fielder, even though he wasn't, Travis Ishikawa, ended up hitting the pennant-winning walk-off home run against the Cardinals to project them into that World Series. But in Game 7 of that World Series against the Royals, talk about drama, tension. In Game 7, the Giants, in their hip pocket, Bruce Bochy, the manager at that time, had Madison Bumgarner. And Bumgarner's career, and we all know this now, his career showed off as the greatest World Series pitcher in postseason, in World Series history, postseason in general, but the World Series in particular. But in Game 7, now he had just pitched a shutout on a Sunday. Now here it was just, 3 days later, and with just 2 days of rest, and he had told Bruce Bochy, you know, I think I can give you a couple innings, 2-3 innings in that Game 7. Well, Bruce Bochy had sort of a different thought on it, and he thought he could use Bumgarner for those 3 innings and maybe as a bridge to get to his 8th and 9th inning guys that carried the Giants, not just that year, but in all of those postseasons. But he went after Tim Hudson. He took Hudson out, and he always had a quick hook, and better than waiting too long in the postseason. But he brought in Jeremy Affeldt. There was a runner aboard. It was the last of the third inning. There's Affeldt. Affeldt was a seventh, eighth inning guy. But he's in the game with a runner aboard, Eric Hosmer at bat. And it was a play that occurred, and Affeldt talked about it afterward. When the ball was hit by Hosmer, a left-handed hitter, he thought, that's extra bases, right center field. Maybe the run scores. At the very best, they're going to have second and third with nobody out. And then Joe Panik made this incredible diving backhanded stab of the ball. And then it was even more incredible when, while he was sprawled out on the turf there in Kansas City, he flipped the ball right from the glove. I think his chin was on the ground. He flipped it right from the glove to Crawford, who barehanded it and fired to first, and they turned it into an incredible double play, although the runner at first got called safe. And it was the first time in World Series history, that was the first World Series, where they had replay review available. And that was the first time that there was a replay review in the World Series and got a call overturned. And they looked at it for a long, long time and determined, without question, that it was a double play, that Hosmer's foot was not yet on the bag, and that was the play. But Darren Chanis found that call. Dwayne Kuiper was doing the play-by-play in Game 7 when Joe Panik turned, and I think Mike Kruko later called it maybe the greatest double play in World Series history.
7: Kane does not go. The pitch is a bouncy ball up the middle. Panik dives. It's got a bare hand or glove hand flip to Crawford. The first, not in time.
8: Oh, I don't know about that play at first. But that was an absolutely spectacular play from Joe Panik. The ball in this very quick infield hit hard on two hops. He gets it. And the only way that he could get that ball over to Crawford was just a flip of a glove, backhanded style. And he does, and they may get this double play yet. We haven't seen a replay at first, but I'm not convinced that Hosmer had it beat out. He went in on the slide at first base.
7: And they're going to look at it.
8: Oh, they got him.
7: The crowd's going to let you know what the call is. Got him. Sorry, I doubted you.
8: Nice. That's one of the most spectacular double plays I've ever seen.
5: Indeed. And a key. The Giants ended up, it was Affeldt who, he was the bridge, because, of course, as you know, Madison Bumgarner came in and didn't give him 3 innings. He gave him the last 5 innings, went the rest of the way himself. He was the bridge. He was the setup guy. He was the closer all in one. And further burnishing his incredible World Series career. Now, in 2012, Pablo Sandoval going into the Hall of Fame today. And Pablo his first two at-bats in that World Series, homered against a guy who last year was a Giant, Justin Verlander. And then they took Verlander out, and Pablo came up, and he did something that only some of the greatest who've ever played the game had ever done in the World Series before.
9: The 1-1 pitch. He swings and he belts one. Deep center field. Jackson is going back, and gone! A home run! Number three for Pablo Sandoval. His first three at-bats in this World Series. And Pablo Sandoval looks like the Babe himself has come back to life.
8: Well, he joins Babe Ruth as one of only four that have ever hit three home runs in a World Series game. Albert Pujols last year, Reggie Jackson when he was with the Yankees against the Dodgers, and the Babe himself did it twice. But this is a down-and-in slider, the bread and butter for Albuquerque, and Sandoval just golfed it over the center field wall.
9: Wow. Now Buster Posey, 1-2.
5: Yeah, and the crowd just couldn't stop cheering. They were just delirious. They went on to win that game 8-3, and they never lost a game in that 2012 World Series. And, of course, that was against the Tigers, the team which the Giants will be playing here today. I'm John Miller with FP Santangelo. We're awaiting the announcement from Carolyn McArdle to get the ceremonies started here. We have some other highlights that we can get to, and as we have an opportunity, we will. But so many great memories from these players who are here today, and their plaques will go up on the wall right outside the ballpark. And you often see people just walking by during the day reading from those plaques, taking selfies beneath the plaque of one of their favorites. So it's a great way that they honor the great players in the history of this franchise.
6: Yeah, I mean, this ballpark, in the history of this franchise, it's becoming a museum. I mean, with all the history here and the way we honor people. So it's cool to see.
5: So let's go now to Carolyn McArdle here at Oracle Park to get the ceremonies started.

0: some animation up on the high-def screen at center field of the honorees again today. Brandon Bell, Bradley Giants Crawford, Joe Panic, Buster Posey, and Pablo Sandoval. Fans who are in the ballpark. The sun is shining here. We had a heavy overcast earlier today. The marine layer was very present here in San Francisco, but not right now.
1: One more time. Are you ready?
2: It's a cool scene. They got the chairs on the infield stretching toward third base, chairs toward first base, all the family and former teammates out there. Nobody does these celebrations like the Giants do. Just a great day to be a Giant and a fan of this ballpark.
3: Ladies and gentlemen, and welcome to Oracle Park. Today's contest is game two of a three-game series between the visiting Detroit Tigers and your San Francisco Giants. And now to lead off today's Wall of Fame ceremony, please welcome Giants broadcasters Dwayne Kuiper and Mike Kruko.
4: People let me tell you about my best friend. He's a warm-hearted person who loved me to the end. People let me
2: tell you about my best friend. Nice standing ovation going on right now at the ballpark.
0: Dwayne walking, Mike in his chair, head out from behind the visiting on-deck circle to the right of home plate. And they are out onto the infield, giving a standing ovation, as FP said, from the fans here, and also all of those who have gathered out on those chairs on the infield. Mike waves his appreciation to the fans here at Oracle Park.
5: Yeah, this is just great. Mike gets to blow kisses at you guys, and I actually have to work. All right, anyway. Well, Giants fans, thanks for showing up. We always ask you to come out early, get comfortable, and once again, you have. We have a really, really special day today when we get to honor our history. Today, we celebrate not one, but five. That's right, five of our forever Giants as they become the newest inductees into the prestigious Giants Wall of Fame.
6: And if you ever wondered why guys want to play here, this is it. Because again, San Francisco, it's not enough to be good. You got to have style. And today, we honor five guys that played this game with passion, and they played with style. We will never forget them. The Wall of Fame was established by the Giants in 2008, and it was created to recognize those who've distinguished themselves on the basis of longevity and achievement during their time with the club. Honorees must have played for the Giants a minimum of 9 seasons or 5 seasons with at least one All-Star appearance in a Giants uniform. The 60 plaques adorning the King Street Wall pay tribute to 57 extraordinary men that donned the orange and black. And 3 non-roster men, Bob Lurie, Peter McGowan, and Mike Murphy, who, all three guys never took a swing and they never threw a pitch, but they were instrumental in shaping the course of our beautiful Giants history.
5: They sure did. And we will hear a lot more about our newest inductees in just a minute, but they're not the only ones here. Allow me to introduce some of our special guests here gathered on the field. First of all, the Belt family. Please welcome Brandon's wife, Haley, along with their children, Augie and Grayson, and his mother, Janice, and father-in-law, Gary. The Belt family. Yeah. Please give a great reception to Buster Posey's family. Buster's wife, Kristen, along with Lee, Addie, Ada, and Libby, and Buster's parents, Tracy and Gerald. The Posey family. The Sandoval family, otherwise known as the Panda family. His wife, Stefania, Valentina, the children, Victoria, Liam, Zoe, and Samuel. The Panda family. And there always has to be a second baseman in this group. The Panic family. Please welcome Joe's wife, Brittany, their children, Michaela and Colton, and his parents, Natalie and Paul. All right, the Crawford family. Brandon's wife, Jalen, along with their children, Braylon, Jaden, Braxton, Bryson, Jaslyn. Woo! Brandon's parents, Lynn and Mike, and his mother-in-law, Joyce, the Crawford family.
6: And now our Giants family. 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
5: Are we yelling? 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And now let's welcome some fellow Wall of Famers who are here with us for today's festivities. Our most recent inductees in 2024, we call them the Core Four. Let's welcome Jeremy Affeldt, Sergio Romo, and Avi Lopez.

2022 inductee, Hunter Pence. From our 2010 class, John Estes. From our 08 class, former teammate of Mike and I, and we love the guy, Chili Davis. Also an old teammate, love the guy, the Hackman, Jeffrey Leonard. Teammate of Mike, and a second baseman, my first year of broadcasting, Robbie Thompson. And another teammate of Mike and I, and a really terrific pitcher, right-hander, Jim Barr. And a 2023 inductee, the guy who guided all of us through that clubhouse, every one of us,

0: Attention to the video board for a look back at just a few of their finest moments. 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
1: Absolutely spectacular play from Joe Panik.
2: He's looking up. It's gone. Crawford has launched a grand slam over that 21-foot high wall. A leaping catch at shortstop.
3: Crawford, this is a long throw. He gets it there.
4: And it's a high fly ball down the left field line. It is.

seems like when you watch those, it just gets better every time. All right, ladies and gentlemen, welcome back to Orca Park, your 2026 Wall of Fame inductees. Please say hello to Brandon Belt. Brandon Crawford. Joe Panic. Buster Posey. And the Panda, Pablo Sandoval. Every night you'd be on the floor shaking my teeth down.

0: Well, now here to provide a little insight and a peek behind the curtain into what made these five guys forever Giants to be so special, we thought we'd bring up a few of their coaches that came back to celebrate with us today. Please welcome back Bruce Bochy, Ron Wotus, Tim Flannery, Dave Righetti, and Mark Gardner.
1: How you doing, fellas?
2: Good.
3: Yeah,
1: how are you doing?
4: Good.
1: How about we just start out with the manager? Of this group here, do you have a favorite?
5: It's like picking my kids, but yeah, I love them all. Love them all.
1: Yeah. What's one thing that all five of these had that made them so good and helped make the team so good?
5: Well, I think I have to start with the calmness that this group had. You know, they just had that ability to play with that even keel. And that works during the season with the ups and downs that you have to deal with. But when you get to the postseason, that's when it really comes into play. Because a big part of our game is keeping your emotions in and being able to perform under pressure. And nobody was better than these guys.
1: Calmness.

0: pitchers. I'm going to start with Dave Rigetti and Rags. I mean, you had Cy Young Award winners. You had guys throw perfect games, no hitters. They were stellar in postseason. And you raised them. What are the things about the guys that you had that were so successful as starting pitchers?
1: I think the big thing for us was not just get them up here at the right time, they have to last, right? You don't want to lose them every other year because the team might not be right yet. These five guys are spread out over, 7 years? So you got to keep these guys healthy year after year. So our job was to try to do that. And you're right, I got to see Kane's first pitch and his last, bogeys. People like that, Romo. I mean, so we're super proud, obviously, to be in this position and for them to keep calling us and giving us a contract each time. So that was nice. But the calmness is perfect. You can watch Kane's face, maybe not bogey, but most of the guys, you know, you could tell the way they were pitching that they were built for it.
0: Guardians, talk about the bullpen. One of the strengths of this club was the consistency of the pen. Biggest games, they stood the tallest. What is it about this bullpen that you're most proud of?
2: Well, I think their consistency was their best asset. They gave Boach an option for different looks for different guys. High, low, soft, hard, breaking balls. It wasn't just one look. So I think that was a key for Boach to be able to go out there and pick guys to face certain guys, and then it panned out.
3: You know, we've been so lucky to have unbelievable quality third base coaches. And over the history of this franchise, we have two of them that are sitting in this group. And I'll start out, who's older, you or Wodus?
4: Flan?
3: All right, I'll start out with the oldest one. Toughest coaching job, I don't think anybody would argue, is coaching third, because of all the scrutiny you get if you start getting people thrown out at home. How'd you deal with that?
5: I did it for a long, long time, and I had calluses all over me and scars all over me, and I didn't care. I knew that I could do it, and I knew the players, they knew I took it personal, and they didn't take pitches off. I had some of the best base runners. Brandon Crawford might not have been the fastest, but he was the smartest. And the third base coaches now, we had an eighth hitter, we had a pitcher. So you could be a little more aggressive and needed to be aggressive in that situation. And he also had a bullpen that if I knew there was two guys that could go a couple, you know, we don't have a, if they were worn out, I'm going to try to win a game by jamming them home. Right. We couldn't play a long time, and then you might lose three more games. But it's a different game now. They put that invisible guy out at second.
3: All right, Woody, same question. How'd you deal with it?
6: Well, it's the funnest position on the field is coaching third. I mean, I bench coached for 19 years, and, you know, when you're next to a guy like this, he doesn't necessarily need a bench coach. So staying in the game and being ready if he asks something is difficult. But out here, you feel like you're playing again, and Flan said it, if you have good players with good instincts, it makes a lot easier. And I do want to take this moment to tell you just how good these five guys are here today. I've seen a lot of players, and from the day one, every one of them, when you saw them play, you saw the calm that Boach talks about, you saw the instincts that they had for the game, and you knew they were going to be outstanding big league players. But the one thing I'm most proud of is the way they played the game with no ego, their desire to be the best they possibly could be, and to want to win. And that goes for the whole group, this panel right here. Winning was the end goal. These coaches here, we were one unit, and we played the game the right way. I could say that. It's because of the players on this field.
0: So, Boach, that seems to be the theme. Play the game the right way. And the one thing as a manager, you have to be in charge of every play that you have, whether they're pitchers, whether they're players. How did you give them that confidence to play the game the right way at the biggest moment?
7: Well, we talked about this in spring training. It's so important to just do things right, play the game right, and let's hold each other accountable to doing those things. And this group did a great job of it. You know, it wasn't just me that would go up to a player if he, you know, if he didn't hustle or or do something like we wanted to do it as a giant. So it was really the group that come together, and they helped provide that leadership for me in the clubhouse, and that just gave them the confidence, because when it comes from a peer, it means a lot. It does. And so I was proud of how guys stepped up, and these 500 pence guys like that would help out in that clubhouse.
4: All right, gentlemen, thank you. You've definitely made your mark. Not today, but every way. Thank you.
8: Bruce Bochy and many of his former coaches, Tim Flannery, Ron Wotus, and they head back to their seats and back to Duane Kuiper.
4: The president and CEO of the Giants, Mr. Larry Bear.
9: Thank you, Kuiper. Before we begin, how grateful are we for Duane Kuiper and Mike Krukow?

0: Can we all agree on one thing? Mike Kruko, our spiritual leader, is the greatest color analyst on planet Earth. Also want to agree on another thing. Do we all agree that the 5 years of Giants baseball from 2010 to 2014 was the greatest 5 years in the history of San Francisco Giants baseball? If it wasn't credit to the five honorees who made up our infield, our catcher, and our four infielders. So on behalf of the Giants ownership group, I'm honored to share this special day with each of you, with Joe, Pablo, Brandon, Buster, and Brandon. Contributions you made clearly made memories for lifetime for generations of Giants fans. Amazingly, the five men here earned a total of 11 World Series rings as San Francisco Giants. Everyone to take a moment to walk on King Street and see the plaques that we'll be unveiling shortly and read about these wonderful, incredible, legendary players that we're honoring today. Just a moment of spotlight on each of them. Joe, you will forever be remembered for your incredible defensive play in Game 7. We showed it on the board of the 2014 World Series. You will always be remembered for being an All-Star, Gold Glove winner, and most importantly, an all-time favorite among Giants fans. Thank you, Joe Panik. Pablo, thanks to you, your teammate Perry Zito, you are dubbed, affectionately dubbed, our beloved Panda. And fans, young and old, embrace that. With your amazing play and the pure joy you brought to the game. How many of you owned a panda hat? You made the impossible seem almost routine with your ability to make contact with unbelievable pitches and your three home runs in Game 1 of the 2012 World Series are etched in our minds forever. Pablo. Brandon Belt, you go from the panda to a captain and baby giraffe, as well as an all-star. You combine first base with grace. You play first base with grace. We'll forever celebrate your late night, early morning, 18th inning home run in Game 2 of the 2014 Divisional Playoffs. We love you, Brandon Belt. Thank you. Randy Crawford, the greatest Giant shortstop ever in our history. Fine. Elite defensive play, clutch performance, steadfast leadership to help lead the club to multiple World Series titles. Your willingness to use your platform to give back reflects the same humility and integrity that define your playing career. As I understand it, nobody has been able to fulfill your duties as clubhouse DJ. And congratulations on your recent induction to the Bay Area Sports Hall of Fame, Brandon Crawford. Buster. You had so many incredible moments here to thrill our fans. Through your award-winning play, created some of the most lasting memories ever in New York or San Francisco Giants history. You defined an era of excellence for the Giants while becoming one of the greatest catchers in Major League Baseball history. Off the field, you and Kristen established BP28, and it provides support and hope to countless children and families impacted by pediatric cancer. I also want to express how grateful we are on behalf of our entire ownership group and our fans to have you leading our baseball operations. I also want to take a moment to recognize the beautiful families, especially the amazing women who have supported you, the five honorees, through their careers. Brittany, Stefania, Haley, Jaylene, and Kristen. For your children that may not have had a chance to see you play, I hope you are now seeing how special your fathers are today at this event. We're deeply proud of the Giants' rich history. And we want to remember the Giants' managing partner, Peter McGowan, who led the effort to establish the Wall of Fame way back at the beginning of this ballpark in 2000. So now's the time. We are going to unveil the plaques, and we would ask each of the five honorees to come up, and we will do the countdown.
1: Showing outside the ballpark, and they unveil the plaques that are on the wall out there in the Wall of Fame. Buster Posey just above Hunter Pence on one side. Brandon Belt, Joe Panik, Brandon Crawford, Pablo Sandoval, the four of them on the other side. This is out on King Street, which they are showing live up on the high-def screen in center field. And the five of them, from left to right, Belt, Crawford, Panik, Posey, and Pablo, in front of pictures of the plaques on a table out on the infield. And those are the four inductees in the 2026 Giants Wall of Fame ceremonies here at Oracle Park. The five of them move over to the chairs where we just saw Bruce Bochy and the coaches.
2: Okay, we have some questions we want to ask our inductees this year. And I'm going to start with Buster. In 2010, this team was coming together, and you came into this season about a month late, and you came into Milwaukee and immediately made your presence felt. The entire season, as that team was starting to gather momentum going into September and October, did you ever feel any additional pressure because this city had never seen a World Series win in their 53 years of history?
3: Well, let me first start just thanking all our coaches, front office, players that came out, all our families. So appreciative of y'all being here supporting us. And I got to give Krug some love, too, before I start on this, because we're surely going to miss you. I know we're going to celebrate you later, but just want to say thank you for all your years. Very grateful. Thank you.
1: Buster Posey with a salute from Mike Krugo.
3: I think I was naive enough to not feel extra pressure of not knowing that we hadn't won here. But we had such a special group. It was veteran-laden. We had some younger players, you know, Kane, Lenscomb, and Bumgarner had come up. And then myself with the veterans sprinkled in. We had this feeling about us, and I think Pablo would probably echo this sentiment, as we were gaining momentum as the season went along, and we just had this sense that if we get in the playoffs, we're going to be really dangerous. We knew with our pitching we were going to be really dangerous. And as Boach mentioned, it was a fearless group, and you can't play this game scared. And it was a group of players that played hard, and you know, just great memories, obviously, winning that first one in 10.
4: Look, sometimes this gets a little serious, so I want to ask Belt, is it safe to say you might be the best athlete of this group?
5: I don't think there's any question that I'm the best athlete probably in this entire city and in the state of Texas. But you can ask any of these guys right here. I'd beat them in any sport that is on planet Earth. especially swimming or ping pong or something like that, I'm going to win.
4: I believe him.
2: So, Pablo, how do you deal with a guy like that who says he's the best athlete of the group?
6: Oh, my God. Hi. Thank you, guys. I just want to say thank you to the Giants organization, the coaching staff, Bocci, all the, my teammates. This group, if you don't have this guy here, I don't play the game right. So they made my day easy. Have a clown like that guy. It's one of the things that I love about this team. It's emotional that you have a couple guys that come to the field to win the game, make you lose. And he's one of those guys.
4: Yep, I agree. They're all pretty good. Yep.
1: Pablo Sandoval.
4: Brandon Crawford, you and Brandon Belt did something before every game that we used to watch from the broadcast booth. Crawford would start out by the foul line, and you were about, I don't know, 75 yards towards center field, and you played catch. And after every throw, you started creeping in towards each other. Am I right on this? And the guy who actually won the toss is the guy who got to flip the last ball, right?
7: So we just were playing catch, and then when Belt would come back in, we would continue to throw it as hard as we would, like 90 feet, until we were, I don't know, 5 feet from each other, probably.
4: Yeah. And that last throw always entertained me.
3: Yeah, ultimately, Belt got a concussion from that.
5: Still a better athlete than all of them with a concussion.
2: All right, Joe.
1: Joe Bannon, a better athlete even with a concussion. Yeah.
2: Brandon Crawford.
1: Brandon Bell.
2: Turned the double play of the Game 7 of the Kansas City Series. Arguably the greatest double play in the history of the World Series, at least from Giants fans' perspective. When you go back and watch that play now on replay, what are you thinking when you watch what you guys did to get that deuce?
8: Originally, I'm thinking, what was I thinking going with the glove flip? But in that play, I have to give a shout-out to everybody that's a part of that play. Jeremy Affeldt over there, thank you for giving up a hard ground ball. Thank you to Mr. Crawford over here for stretching and throwing an absolute BB. Belt, no credit to you. And then Sean Dunston over there, up in the booth. Gotta give you some love. First ever overturned play in World Series history. So honestly, it's a team effort, and fortunately, I was on the right side of it.
2: Well, let's talk about that team effort, because you heard your skipper say that the one edge that you guys all had was your calm. So just, whoever, speak out right now. Who was in charge of the calm on that team?
7: Pablo, probably. He's really calm.
6: I'm cold-blooded. That's the thing.
4: Yeah. Well, it was fun watching each and every one of you play. It's just ironic that there isn't an outfielder here and there isn't a pitcher here. And we all know how much those guys contributed. But I don't want to let Brandon Belt go without actually saying something serious about him, and that's I don't think we appreciated everything you did defensively. I mean, you never won a gold glove, and you should have won a whole bunch of gold gloves, and I really mean that. And I think everybody here that threw a ball to you across the diamond would probably agree with that. So I tip my cap to you for being a great defensive player.
5: Thank you. I appreciate that.
4: Yeah.
5: That's honestly, it's a credit to Woe over there. Woe just got me out there a lot when I was dragging. Didn't necessarily want to go maybe work on my ground balls that day or whatever it may be, and he pushed me all the time. So I'm very thankful to have the coaches that we had out there.
4: All right.
2: Gentlemen, we can't tell you how proud we are of all of you for your contribution to the history of this franchise. And I think I speak for everybody in the stands in saying you did it your way. And thank you.
4: Yes. Thank you, guys. Thanks for the call.
9: One more time. Pablo Sandoval, Buster Posey, Joe Panic, Brandy Crawford, and Brandon Bell.
1: And another standing ovation for the fans here at Oracle Park for the newest inductees in the Giants. Very prestigious Wall of Fame. There are criteria for being honored in the Wall of Fame that Larry Bear mentioned. Peter McGowan was instrumental in starting this with the new ballpark. And it's not just about their individual accomplishments, but also the length of time, the championships they help win, and that's how you become eligible for the Wall of Fame. So all of that plays into it. So that is the 2026 Giants Wall of Fame induction ceremony here at Oracle Park. I'm John Miller, along with F.P. Santangelo, and F.P., the very well-handled, I thought, and instead of each player getting up and making a speech, and they had them all as a group answering questions, and I thought Pablo came across very beautifully as he was asked about his teammate Brandon Belt, who they sort of opened the door for him to have some fun, and he is has a great sense of humor. He plays that character extremely well, but Pablo, first off, he deferred for a moment, and he wanted to thank everybody for his teammates and Bruce Bochy and the coaches who were here, and his teammates for helping him and his teammates win those world championships. So Pablo was very magnanimous and very humble in that regard.
10: Yeah, you know, when you win a championship, you know, you have the parade, and all of a sudden you're gone, right? You'll never be that same team again. Some guys will go to different teams. So the last time you're all together is for that parade and maybe some celebrations after. But when you get together like this, you have a chance to publicly thank your coaches. And as a player, John, you never really do that. You never really go up to a coach and say, hey, thanks for showing me this or thanks for teaching me that. And the fact that they had this opportunity out here, and I thought the format was great, where, you know, players aren't used to public speaking, but they're used to doing interviews. So they put them in a very comfortable setting. Dwayne and Mike did a great job of giving them layup questions and making them comfortable. But, you know, my takeaway from just watching them sit down there is they're winners and they're champions. And that's something you could never take away from them. They'll always have those rings. They'll always have those memories. And like I said earlier, you go from, when you win a championship, you go from being teammates to being friends, and then you win the championship, and then you're family for life. And we just saw a great example of that.
1: And they weren't just there. They weren't just part of those championship teams, but each one of them had big moments. We were able to play the highlight from Game 7 of the 2014 World Series, the incredible double play started by Joe Panic, the incredible turn by Brandon Crawford on the feed right from the glove of Panic, who was sprawled out on the ground. And then that resulted in the first ever replay review overturned call, because the umpire at first called Eric Hosmer safe on that one. Mike Krukel came right out on our broadcast and said he didn't think so. He thought that it was a double play. And the next spring, the first exhibition game, Ted Barrett, the longtime umpire, outstanding umpire, was at the game, and he saw Jeremy Affeldt before the game. He says, you know, that I was one of the replay umpires in New York when that call came in, and there were 21 cameras or whatever the actual total was, something like that, for the Fox Network. And he says, we looked at every single one of them. And some of them we looked at several times, trying to get the definitive look as to whether the guy was safe, or should we should overturn that call and call him out? And finally, the last one we looked at was a camera that Fox had installed in the ground right next to the edge of first base. It was a camera we didn't even know was there. And he says, that is the one. We said, oh, look at that. His foot's not in the bag. Well, they triangulated the other views of when the ball hit Belt's glove at first base with when the foot hit the bag. And that was the camera that showed the foot wasn't there just yet. It was maybe an inch and a half from being on the bag, but it wasn't there. Without that camera, we would not have been able to overturn that call, which was a great story, which we didn't hear till all those months later from Ted Barrett, who was in the replay command center in New York as they tried to get the call right. And, of course, it has gone on from there. Now that's an integral part of every game in the major leagues. Pablo Sandoval with the three home runs. We were able to hear that one. We're talking about these five players, each of whom had great contributions. They weren't just there for those World Series titles, but they played a huge role in not just in those World Series, but getting there. And Brandon Belt, and it was talked about in the 18th inning in Washington, the Giants, never was a team more of a heavy underdog than the Giants versus the Nationals in 2014. Nobody thought that when ESPN and MLB Network, they had their panels discussing the various postseason series, and then they almost were embarrassed to talk about that one because it was as if, hey, we know Washington is maybe the best team of all these teams, and the Giants are lucky to even be here, and Madison Bumgarner can't pitch every single game. So, and that was about the only discussion they had. They knew that Washington was going to win that series, but the Giants did win the series, and in Game 2, they had shocked everybody winning Game 1, and then in Game 2, they were just being shut down. And the Washington pitcher, and who am I thinking of?
10: Jordan Zimmerman.
1: And he had pitched a no-hitter recently, late down the stretch run, and he just shut the Giants down. They could not touch him. And finally, in the ninth inning, he walked Joe Panik. And if we had replay review, I think they would have challenged that call, and that walk wouldn't have been called. He would have been out. But he got squeezed a little bit. And then Matt Williams was the manager. And he went to his bullpen. And later said, they said, why would you take out Zimmerman? He was just so strong and so tough. He said, well, that was the plan. If we got into a safe situation with a runner on, to bring in our closer, Drew Storen out of Stanford. And there were a couple of guys on. It was Buster who hit the double down the left field line. And two runs scored to tie the game. And another runner was set home on the play, and he got thrown out at the plate, which I think is part of Tim Flannery saying he has lots of scars and from lots of stitches and whatnot, because third base coaches take a lot of heat from the fans, but he took a lot of heat from that, sending that guy home. Although the Giants, it was the only time they even had a chance to score that whole game, and they got the two runs. And he went for the go-ahead run, and the Nationals, to their credit, the relay play to the plate was perfectly handled, which I guess you assume because they were a really good team. Now, that game ended up going 18 innings. Tim Hudson had pitched great as the starter. As Dwayne Kuiper said after the game, said Giants had two great performances, two quality starts in the same game, because Hudson was the starter and he was great. And in relief, the Giants had a weapon that nobody else had, Yusmeiro Petit, who could go long. And he went six innings of shutout pitching in extra innings. And finally, the game went to the 18th inning, and Brandon Belt came up in the 18th facing a right-hander, Tanner Roark. And by the way, by this time, it was such a long night, a night game in Washington, and it got really cold, and we were all up there on the rooftop. We had to close the windows in the booth because we thought, although, man, we're going to get pneumonia here. And it must have cooled off by 35 degrees as the game went deeper into the night. And then in the 18th inning, just when we were thinking, man, I don't think this game's ever going to end. Nobody's ever going to score. It's cold. It's windy. Balls are getting knocked out. And then Brandon Belt came up against Tanner Roark in the 18th inning of a tie game.
11: Here's the payoff pitch to Belt. Belt hits a high fly ball to right. Worth is back. It is out of here. Belt into the second deck, and here in the 18th inning, the Giants take the lead.
12: Wow. And he did it in a two-strike count.
11: And now we'll start to see some activity in the Giants bullpen as Belt steps on home plate. Gets a high five from Brandon Crawford, and the Giants here in the 18th have taken the lead. How about that?
1: What a moment. And Belt had a lot of great moments. But I don't know, that was probably has to be at the top of the list because the Giants pulled off the huge upset that was thought they had no chance to pull off. And they took a 2-0 lead over the Nationals, who had had a great year that season. Probably the best team in the National League. And the Giants went home ahead 2-0. They needed just one more win in that best of five.
10: Yeah, I think I remember Tim Hudson's quote in the paper after the game. They said, as soon as they took Jordan Zimmermann out, we knew we had a chance. They could have brought in Cy Young himself. It wouldn't have mattered. That's how good Zimmermann was that night.
1: I remember Hudson said something to the effect of, they could have brought in Roger Clemens in his prime, and I still would have thrown a victory party that we got him out of there. So, anyway, that was a great moment Darren Chan checked it out. That 18-inning game, 6 hours and 23 minutes from start to finish. And worth every minute of it. What a game that was.
10: Yeah, the thing that stands out in my mind, I was at that game, is how cold it got. I mean, you nailed it. And the fact that Brandon Belt hit a ball that far when it was windy and cold. I don't know what the wind chill factor was that night. The temperature itself was in the 40s, but the wind chill factor felt like it was 20 degrees. And to hit a ball that far and that hard under those circumstances with the game on the line and the weather conditions, it's unbelievable.
1: It was brutal. Brandon Crawford honored today. And in his first game, he hit a grand slam. His first game. He's on a very short list of players ever to do that. And he helped the Giants win that game in Milwaukee. But then, on a bigger stage, the 2014 wild card, it's a one-game winner-take-all. Bumgarner pitched a four-hit shutout. The Giants, though, were in a nothing-nothing game when Crawford came up with the bases loaded.
13: Almost everybody standing now here in Pittsburgh. It's the fourth inning. The Giants have the bases loaded, nobody out. Brandon Crawford, the hitter. 1-2, Volquez set, he pitches, and Crawford hits a high fly ball right field. Snyder going back, he's looking up, it's gone! Brandon Crawford has launched a grand slam over that 21-foot high wall, and the Giants have taken a 4-0 lead and totally silenced this crowd in Pittsburgh.
1: It was one of the loudest crowds we've ever heard in that ballpark in Pittsburgh. They were very confident, but Bumgarner ended up pitching the shutout. The Giants took a 4-0 lead on the Crawford slam and ended up winning that one 8-0 to move on. Then another grand slam moment, and it was in 2012. It was game five. It was the clinching game. That was that incredible postseason. The Giants were trailing the Reds 2-0. And they had to win 3 in a row in a best of five. And all three of the games are going to be played in Cincinnati, where they hadn't won a game in years. And they won 2 in a row. The first one was extra innings. And then game five. And we're going to have our national anthem here momentarily before we get you to that big moment in game five in the 2012 division series in Cincinnati. But right now, let's go to Carolyn McArdle for the presentation of the national anthem here.
10: And national anthem is sponsored by El Camino Health, where togethering is the path toward healing.

At this time, we ask those who are able to please rise and remove your caps as we honor America with the performance of the national anthem. Here to perform the Star-Spangled Banner, please welcome San Francisco's own Maddie B.

0: our national anthem here at Oracle Park. Today, the Giants had the Wall of Fame induction ceremonies. Five players, four infielders, and the catcher that were there, and very big parts of the postseason runs the Giants had in 2010, 2012, and 2014. And we were reminiscing there before the anthem, and we were just getting to Game 5 in Cincinnati of the 2012 postseason when the Giants had the incredible run down 2-0. They lost 2 games at home and had to go to Cincinnati and sweep 3 from the Reds, who were an extremely good team, managed by Dusty Baker, the former Giants manager. And they got to Game 5, which nobody thought could happen. Hunter Pence was a new player with the Giants that year, and he was very inspirational in a clubhouse speech that Buster Posey was part of, and Bruce Bochy gave a talk to his team, and then Hunter got up and by all accounts gave a rousing speech that inspired everybody, and it was something to the effect of, I want to see you guys. I'm not ready to quit seeing you guys just yet. And he went around the room. I want to see you and see that ridiculous outfit that you're going to wear to the ballpark tomorrow and this and that. And he just went around the room, and they had a lot of laughs over it and were very much inspired. And that was before Game 3. And they won that game in extra innings. And then before Game 4, they gathered around Hunter Pence in the dugout, and he gave another inspirational talk that was hilarious, but at the same time, everybody was into it, and then Game 5 as well. They won Game 3, they won Game 4, and in Game 5, facing Matt Latos, and a big moment came in the fifth inning at the Great American Ballpark in Cincinnati. Buster batting with the bases loaded.
1: Pagan at third, Scudero at second, Sotomayor at first, the pitch. There's a swing, a long high fly ball deep to left field, and upper deck! Goodbye! A grand slam for Buster Posey! The Giants have scored 6 in the fifth inning in this elimination game, this winner-take-all. And Buster Posey, whose bat had been slumbering for a couple of days, hits the big fly, and perhaps driving a stake through the heart of the Reds. 6 runs are in. Here comes Dusty Baker, and there's some booing here at the Great American Ballpark.
0: The Giants did go on to win that game 6-4. There were a lot of chance for a dramatic moments later on before they did to move on to the league championship series. On the field now, Joe Panik, Brandon Belt, Brandon Crawford, Pablo Sandoval, and Buster Posey. All 5 throwing out a ceremonial first pitch. And now exchanging hugs and high fives with the coaches and those who worked with them. And that includes Mark Gardner, Ron Wotus, and Sean Dunston, the Giants, also with Tim Flannery out there. So Sean Estes also was a catcher. So great to see all of those guys and to say all of those names once again as they are on the field here at Oracle Park. The 2026 Giants Wall of Fame inductions are concluded for the day. I'm John Miller with FP Santangelo. The Giants and the Tigers getting ready. Landon Roop will be the Giants pitcher, and Jackson Jobe just fresh from the injured list to make his season's debut for the Tigers. And in a moment, FP will come back and take a look at the starting lineups for the Giants and Tigers for Game 2 of this 3-game series next.
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8: All right, back here at Oracle Park. 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I was out in left field, and I wanted to see the tarps off thing, so I went and sat by all the tarps off guys in left field last night. 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First for the visiting Detroit Tigers, they're 56-60 on the year, 3.5 back in the AL Central, 2 back of the third AL wild card spot. Here's A.J. Hinch's lineup for game 2 of this 3-game series. Leading off at third base, Kevin McGonigal. He was 3-for-4 with the walk last night. Might be the AL Rookie of the Year, hitting .289 with 12 home runs. Batting second, playing second, Gleyber Torres. He was 1-for-5 last night, hitting .266 on the year. Hitting third, the catcher, Dylan Dingler. He is hitting .275 with 26 home runs. So he is the real deal as the Tigers catcher. Batting fourth in left field, Riley Green. He was 1-for-4 with a walk last night. Batting fifth, the designated hitter, Colt Keith, .272 with 8 home runs on the year. Batting sixth at first base, Spencer Torkelson, the local kid. He was 3-for-4 last night. He's got 20 home runs on the year. Batting seventh in center field, Max Clark. Rookie just called up, hitting .321. Batting eighth, the shortstop, Javi Baez. He was 0-for-4 last night. Batting ninth in right field, Zach McKinstry. He had a couple of knocks last night out of the nine spot. He is in right field today. So that's McGonigal, Torres, Dingler, Green, Keith, Torkelson, Clark, Baez, McKinstry, the starting lineup for the Detroit Tigers. On the mound for Detroit today, Jackson Job, 24 years old, 6'2", 190. It's his season debut. He missed 14 and a half months with Tommy John surgery. He is a former number 3 overall pick. This kid throws hard, folks. 100 mile an hour fastball. It averages 99, but 100 miles an hour. And the Giants were in Detroit on May 28th, 2025, when the starting pitcher for the Tigers tonight left the field with that injury. So full circle moment for the young 24-year-old. He went out against the Giants with an injury, and he's coming back today against the Giants. It's his first start of the year. Time for the Giants lineup. They're 49-67 on the year. Fourth place, National League West. 20 back of the Dodgers. Here's Tony Vitello's lineup. Leading off, the designated hitter, Bryce Eldridge. 0-for-3 at the walk last night. Batting second in right field, Jung-Hoo Lee. Had a nice knock last night. 1-for-3. Drove in a couple. Batting third and playing shortstop, Willie Adames hit his 19th home run of the year. A towering fly ball last night that just carried out of the ballpark. So he's got 19 home runs. If he gets hot, he could get to that 30 mark again this year. Batting fourth, the first baseman, Rafi Devers. He hit his 24th home run last night. Batting fifth at second base, Oslivas Basabi. Batting sixth in center field, Drew Gilbert. He was 0-for-3 last night, but he did score a run. Batting seventh in left field, Edis Leonard. Batting eighth And doing the catching, Drew Kavanaugh, he was 2-for-4 with a double last night. Batting ninth and playing third base, Christian Koss. So that's Eldridge, Lee Adamas, Devers, Basabe, Gilbert, Leonard, Kavanaugh, Koss. The starting lineup for the Giants. On the mound for San Francisco, Landon Roop. He struggled his last couple of starts. He's given up 9 runs over his last 8 1/3 for a 9.72 ERA. He's walked a lot of batters, 7, so he's looking to right the ship here today. Hopefully he made some adjustments between this one, his last start, and this one. The umpires for today's game, behind home plate, Adrian Johnson. He is the crew chief. The first base umpire is Paul Clemens. At second base, Quinn Walcott. And at third base, Ramon DeJesus. Giants have taken the field. They're in their black Gigantes jerseys, what they do every Saturday here at the ballpark. 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Justice takes more than a fighter. You need a champion. 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We saw a bunch of champions on the field just a few minutes ago. This copyrighted broadcast is presented by authority of the San Francisco Giants. It may not be reproduced or retransmitted in any form. The accounts and descriptions of this game may not be disseminated without the express written consent of the San Francisco Giants. So just a feel-good day at the ballpark. It was great being able to witness that. We wish that you guys were here, and if you were here and you were listening on the radio, that was quite a ceremony. It took us all down memory lane to some of the best moments in Giants history. And John, my favorite part of that was just how they thanked their coaches, they were interacting with the crowd, and then we got to hear all your calls for some of the greatest moments in Giants history. DC did a great job of digging those up, and that was really, really cool. So here with the play-by-play is John Miller.
0: All right, and thanks, FP. The leadoff batter for the Tigers will be Kevin McGonigal. The leadoff batter is sponsored by Ayala, Morgan, and Bazard. When you've been injured in an auto accident, you don't just need an attorney, you need a heavy hitter. Contact Ayala, Morgan, and Bazard. On the Toyota out-of-town scoreboard, some finals. The Boston Red Sox had their 9-game winning streak come to an end, which I suppose was just a matter of time. They've already had a 15-game winning streak, now a 9-game winning streak, and one was close to the other. Before today, they were 32 wins and 5 losses in their last 37 games. And today they were playing the Athletics, who have a 9-game losing streak. And the Athletics beat them, ended their losing streak and the Red Sox winning streak with a 7-3 win at Fenway Park. Here's the first pitch, a swinging strike one by Kevin McGonigal, and we are underway. Roop to the plate, and a check swing foul. Ball rolling off to the right of the plate. 417, first pitch, and a very nice 68 degrees at Oracle Park. The time and temp are sponsored by Kalshi. Kalshi, trade on anything, even the game. Landon Roop off the extreme first base edge of the pitching slab into his windup, throwing, swing, and a slow ground ball to second. Fielded cleanly by Basabe, straightens up, throws him out at first. One away. On the Toyota out-of-town scoreboard, we mentioned the Athletics beat the Red Sox. A couple of long streaks, a losing streak and a winning streak ended in that one. And Yankee Stadium, the Yankees made it 2 in a row over the Atlanta Braves, 5-4. Yankees, Garrett Cole got the win over Chris Sale, a couple of great all-star pitchers. Now here's a swing and a high drive deep down the right field line into the corner and under it right at the edge of the foul line to make the catch is Jung-Hoo Lee. Gleyber Torres hit a ball down the right field line and Jung-Hoo started angling back for it, and then at the last moment he almost stopped, and then he came running in about, 10, 12 feet to make the catch.
8: Yeah, there's Tigers players on the top step of the dugout pointing at the flags out in right center field. They're blowing out, but that ball was knocked in. Jung-Hoo Lee had to run back toward the infield to make the play. So don't look at the flags. They're lying to you right now.
0: You would have sworn that it got knocked down, even as you're looking at the flags that indicate the wind blowing hard out toward McCovey Cove. Here's a ball inside to Dylan Dingler. The wind does tend to swirl around inside the ballpark. Now here is a curveball inside. It almost hits Dingler. So the count is 2-0. He's been the Tigers' best, having a breakthrough year. Dingler, 275 average, 26 homers, 79 runs batted in. And he's been a great catcher. Now here's a ball that misses. And we're going to get a a challenge, and I think he's going to win this challenge. Kavanaugh challenging this ball call. And it's on the scoreboard. You hear the crowd respond. So that's a strike. The call is overturned. The Giants still have both of their challenges available. So it's 2-1 instead of 3-0 to Dingler. And here's a swing and a drive out into deep center field. Back. And this ball gets knocked down. Going back quickly, and then before getting to the warning track, it was Gilbert who abruptly stopped and waited for it.
8: Don't look at the flags. They're not telling the truth.
0: Wow. Three up, three down. We go to the last of the first. The Tigers, nothing. The Giants coming up on the Liberty Group. Protect your assets. 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
11: 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From then on, the two of us would go every Tuesday. We became the Tuesday Night Baseball Club. 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

0: Jackson Job, 24-year-old right-hander, just back from the injured list. He had the Tommy John reconstruction surgery, and he misses inside ball one to Bryce Eldridge. Now Job pitches, and he fires a 98-mile-an-hour fastball, a swinging strike. One ball and one strike. Job was a first-round draft choice 5 years ago, third player in the whole country chosen. Now he throws a curveball. Wow. 81-mile-an-hour curveball coming off a 98-mile-an-hour fastball. That's in there for a strike. And it's one and two. Job quickly back to the plate, swinging a foul back to the screen. He challenged him, a high hard one at 100 miles an hour. Fouled straight back. Pretty good swing there by Eldridge, I thought.
1: Yeah, Eldridge is probably the best Giants hitter at the high 90s triple-digit fastballs.
0: Again, the 1-2 pitch. Curveball struck him out looking.
2: Batter's challenging the pitch.
0: And he didn't think, and I think he's going to win this challenge. That curveball dropped just below the knees on the ABS. Let's see. And you hear the crowd respond.
2: Call overturned.
0: Call overturned. It missed the bottom of the strike zone by 0.2 inches.
1: Good eye.
0: That was way low. So they still have their two challenges. 2-2 pitch. And a sharp slider, a check swing. That ball ran in, almost hit Eldridge. And that's, he started to bat and then thought, maybe I shouldn't swing at it. I should try to keep from getting hit. 3-2 the count. And a fastball swung on and missed. He struck him out 100 miles an hour with that one. And that was right in under the hands on the inside corner.
1: You got to feel like with Jackson Job on the mound for the Tigers today, he's got a lot of adrenaline going, right? He's battled all the way back from Tommy John. This is his first start of the year, and he actually hurt himself against the Giants last year on May 28th.
0: Now, here is a ball inside to Jung-Hoo Lee. In that game, he went 4 2/3 innings, but when he was taken out of the game, he'd thrown 95 pitches. Now, here's a dribbler foul off to the right by Jung-Hoo on a 90-mile-an-hour slider. Nasty, breaking right in the hands. So the count is one ball and one strike. So Joe, first game back, he's had that lonely road of all that rehab after the surgery. Ground ball past the mound, gloved right near second base by the shortstop Baez, and he throws out Jung-Hoo. At first base, two down. Jung-Hoo Lee, who came into the game, hitting .303 for the year. So two down and Willie Adames. That's the answer to the question of who's on deck. 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Two down, nobody on. Nothing, nothing score. And a ball too high. Tigers with Job pitching, 6 feet, 2 inches tall. He's only 24 years old. He was 22 when he pitched that game against the Giants last year in May. And there's a ball in the dirt. A sinker at 96. 2-0 now to Adames. And he did say afterward that he said his arm was not right, not just that day, but that whole early part of the season. There's a bouncer foul off to the left. But he did throw, and I was a little surprised, because he was 22 years old, and there he was struggling. He threw 95 pitches and hadn't gotten through the fifth inning when they finally took him out. That's a lot of pitches for so few innings.
1: Yeah, with the high velocity, too, and the stress on the arm.
0: There's a swing and a fly ball along the right field line. That one is getting knocked down by the wind as it ends up in the seats, out of play. Hit it right off the end of the bat, a 99-mile-an-hour fastball away. 2-2 the count. And I know there are pitch counts, but all pitch count, 95 pitches in seven innings? Not such a big deal. In 4 2/3 innings, that's a lot of pitches for a really young arm. Now a slider just off the outside. Good eye there by Adames. And it's 3-2. Adames hit his 19th home run of the year last night. The pitch to him. Swing, and he pops one up. Shallow left center field. Out goes the shortstop, and Baez, with his back to the infield, reaches out as it drops it over his right shoulder to make the catch. Giants down in order against Job. Nothing, nothing after.

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0: Giants nothing, Tigers nothing as we start the second. The cleanup hitter, Riley Green, will lead off now for Detroit. 25-year-old left-handed hitter with power. He was a first-round draft choice. And in 7 years ago, coming out of high school, and he takes low and outside from Landon Roop, a sinker at 95 miles an hour. One ball and no strikes. Green, also a Gold Glove caliber outfielder. Now he takes one for a called strike. 93-mile-an-hour sinker at the knees on the outside corner. Shortstop, Adames is way over toward the middle against this left-handed hitter. Now a ball low and inside with a changeup. That one got away from Roop. Roop, the pitcher, and the catcher is Drew Kavanaugh. An infield of Devers, Basabe, Adames, and Koss from first to third. Leonard in left, Gilbert in center, Lee in right. Now a swinging strike. Oh, he changed up on him and had him swinging about a half hour too soon. 2-2 the count. Just a straight change right down the middle. And he swung at it. The ball wasn't there yet. The pitch. Swinging. Strike three. And that was a changeup. Two in a row. And that one ended up right down where you want to get it. Down at the knees, maybe even a little bit below.
7: Well, I guess what Riley Green's going to see the rest of the day. Changeups. He did not pick those up at all.
0: The one down here is Colt Keith. Keith, the DH, and he's only 24. A lot of young, exciting young talent on this Detroit team. Keith takes outside with a sinker. Ball one. Giants nothing, Tigers nothing. We're in the second inning. Roop throws. And that misses for a ball. 2-0 the count. A 93-mile-an-hour sinker. And if they challenged that one, I think they would have won that.
7: Yeah, that was a strike.
0: 2-0 the count to Keith. Sometimes I think there's a strategy to when you use those, because the catcher, the hitter, they don't have the, well, we have. They don't have access to the ABS. They just know what they saw. So there are certain times that I think make more sense than others. 3-0 pitch. Way outside, it's a 4-pitch walk.
7: Well, for Roop, I saw this before the game. The key for him is shaving corners. He can't come over the middle of the plate with his fastball. When he leaves the fastball out of the middle of third, opponents are 17 for 91 against him, a 186 average. When he throws it in the middle third, which you'd think, okay, throw a sinker down the middle, maybe you get a ground ball out of it, opponents are hitting 412. 21 for 51. So he has to be on the bottom of the zone and the corners of the plate with his fastball.
0: Now he throws one in there with a cutter for a called strike. So the count is 0-1. Now the sack. One strike pitch. Curveball, a little squibber up the first baseline. It's rolling and fouled. Right now it goes fair. It's picked up and thrown to first and off the glove. Man, what a mistake that was. That ball was rolling back into fair ground, and they just let it go. Somebody's got to go get it. It's not a foul ball fully until it either gets to the bag or somebody gets a piece of it. But that one was several feet in foul ground. And Devers started to go get it, and then finally Roop got over there, and then Roop made a hurried underhanded feed, and he threw it over the head of Devers. He reached up for it as he was getting to the bag, and I think the Giants are wondering about where Torkelson was. Was he inside the 3-foot box?
7: He kind of bowed out at the end. He was running up the line. Roop and Devers were waiting for the spinning top of a baseball to come back fair, and you could see it curving back fair. They could have grabbed it foul and lived to fight another pitch, but they decided to wait till the last minute when the ball actually came back fair, and then it was a full-blown panic as he threw it away.
0: And Torkelson, to his credit, he ran. He didn't just assume it was a foul ball. Now here's a swing, and that ball is hit high and deep and very much foul by Max Clark, the 21-year-old prospect. Well, once it got back into fair ground, now you have to pick it up, and now you have to throw him out.
7: Right.
0: And they were not able to do it. There's a swing pop-up in the shallow left field. This is going to be trouble. Racing in and getting there and overrunning the ball. Leonard. He ran right past it, and it dropped right behind him. And the bases are loaded. That's just a pop-up. And he misjudged it. And he's battling the glare of the sun here in the late afternoon, which asked Barry Bonds about it. He had a long run as well. He was way over in toward left center field and had a long run in and toward the line and then overran the ball.
7: Boy, I sure hope sun was a factor in that, because he did run a long ways. He hit the brakes. And then as he slammed on the brakes, he jumped as high as he could, and the ball landed 3 feet behind him.
0: We have Justin Message, the pitching coach, out to the mound with a Habas Law mound visit. So Landon Rubin, all kinds of trouble with one out. It started with his own walk, a four-pitch walk to Colt Keith. Then an infield spinner. A lot of weird things are happening. Tigers have had a couple of deep drives knocked down by the wind. And now an infield hit that was a foul ball that turned fair. And then a pop-up that wasn't caught. The infield double play depth now. And a double play would end the inning with nobody scoring. But the curve is way outside to the veteran, Javier Baez.
7: They gave that a hit, John. I don't know about that.
0: Now the 1-0 pitch and a curve way outside. So he missed badly with that curveball two times running. Second baseman Basabe way over toward the middle and pulled in a bit. Double play depth. Now here is a fastball, and that is right through there. That was the two-seamer that came back to the inner third of the plate for a called strike. Working from the windup, Roop throws. Swing, there's a high pop-up. Shallow center field. Out goes Basabe. In comes Gilbert. Gilbert calls him off, makes the catch. Tagging and bluffing from third is Keith, as Gilbert fires a one-hopper right to the plate. He threw a strike on one hop. Beautifully done there by Gilbert, chasing off Basabe to make the catch. And then he just made a perfect low one-hop throw to the plate. Two down. And now McKinstry, the left-handed hitter, will come up. Not deep enough for Keith to do anything but tag and bluff from third. The windup, the pitch. Swing, and there's a high fly ball out into left center. Battling the sun and the wind, Gilbert staggering beneath it. And finally reaches up with the glasses on and makes the catch. And he's got kind of a wry smile, like, Oh, my God. I'm glad I survived that one. Wow.
7: That was a Houdini act by Landon Roop right there. The Tigers were 1-for-12 with runners in scoring position last night, and they're 0-for-2 here today. So nice job, Landon Roop.
0: They leave them loaded. Nothing after 1.5. 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
0: Giants nothing, Tigers nothing as we go to the last of the second inning, and Rafael Devers will lead off for the Giants. Today, the Giants Wall of Fame induction ceremonies. 5 Giants were inducted, 4 infielders plus Buster Posey, all integral parts in the Giants World Series championship run. Here's a called strike now to Rafael Devers from the hard-throwing right-hander Jackson Job. 99-mile-an-hour fastball there. So it's 0-1 to Devers, who hit his 24th home run of the year last night. Now he pulls one foul that bounces into the far end of the Tigers' dugout on the first base side. But we're joined now by Joe Panik, Giants' second baseman, and Brandon Belt, that were integral parts of, maybe the, as Mike Kruko said, the greatest double play ever seen. There is a swinging strike 3 by Devers on a nasty changeup from Job. All right, so welcome. And Joe Panik, first off, you made fun of yourself for the play. You made the diving stab, but then you shoveled it right from the glove, and you wonder, like, you seem to wonder, what were you thinking doing it that way?
12: Yeah, it's just, Ron Wotus, our infield coach, always talked about doing things the routine way and just, being very fundamentally sound. And that's not something I've ever practiced in my life. Like, I never practiced going diving, glove flipping, and that was just pure instinctual. So, honestly, it was just a lighthearted moment and just trying to have a little fun with it.
0: Well, it ended up being, as Mike said, I think the greatest defensive play, especially, it was a Game 7. Huge. That we'd ever seen, as the ball is fouled back to the screen by Oslavis Basabe. One out, nobody on, and Job to the plate, and he misses low with a 97-mile-an-hour sinker, and the count is a 2-1. And Brandon, you had to make the stretch at first base. You took the throw from Brandon Crawford, and they called the runner safe. Here's the pitch up and away, and it ended up being the first time we'd had a replay review and a call overturned in World Series history. Did you always know that you'd gotten that runner?
13: I thought so. I mean, I think you could see my reaction whenever he made the call. I thought he was out right away, but it's just an unbelievable stretch over there. Thankfully, I was there. But watching it unfold, I guess, from my from my spot, it was just a pretty cool moment, really, for that game. And I get, looking back on it in Giants history, and having the first overturn call in World Series in the World Series, and just a cool moment all around.
0: Yeah, the here's the 3-2 pitch now. Basabe fouls one back and out of play. Yeah, thank goodness you were there as the first baseman. Yeah, I think that's you tried to slide that one in there.
13: Yeah, I think tried to do it without anybody noticing, but I didn't do a very good job of that.
12: Yeah, I mean, you can't sneak anything by us here, Bradley.
0: Here's a little dribbler back to the mound. Coming down to get it, Jobe, he turns and throws one to first for the out, and Basabe is out number two. Now, I mean, that play always comes to mind whenever I think of Joe Panic, because it was so huge and so such a great play. But I remember a big home run that you hit, and Gregor Blanco gave us a little background. We interviewed him after that game. Joe, and he talked about you watching some video. Here's a swinging strike by Gilbert, but it wasn't of the pitcher the Giants were facing or of you. It was a Bill Miller hitting a big home run against Mariano Rivera, and I did ask you about that at the time. Why were you doing that?
12: So that was game 5 when we clinched a pennant.
0: Here's a swing and a high drive out into deep right center field, way back there, still going, and at the wall it is caught by Max Clark before he slams into the wall and falls over, but he's hanging onto the ball for the out. Brandon, should that have been a home run, in your opinion?
13: Yeah, absolutely.
0: Yeah,
13: I feel like I know a lot about
0: that. Down by the wind.
13: I should have had 500 more homers.
0: Hey, if you guys could hang on, we didn't have much time to chat with you there. We'll come back. We're going to the third inning now. The Giants nothing, the Tigers nothing on the Liberty Group Protect Your Assets Giants Radio Network.
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0: Giants nothing, Tigers nothing. Here we go to the third inning. And the top of the order for the Tigers against Landon Roop. It'll be Kevin McGonigal to lead off. We're very excited to be joined by Joe Panic and Brandon Belt, two of the recipients in the Giants Wall of Fame inductions before the game. Here's a first pitch strike, and now it's being challenged by McGonigal. And I think he's going to win this challenge. It's not really that close. Well below the knees.
18: Calls overturned.
0: Would you guys like to have had this chance to challenge these calls?
12: Yeah, I would have loved it. I mean, there's especially the big moments in the game where it's like it could flip a count or, you know, a walk or strikeout. I mean, it's such a huge advantage now for, honestly, both sides. Like, whoever has the better eye, I would say huge advantage.
0: Now, here's a fly ball out in the left field, and under it is Edis Leonard. One away out into left center field. How about you, Brandon? Would you like to have been able to challenge call? You had a pretty good eye.
13: Short answer, I'd say, yeah, definitely. There's a lot of moments where I felt like I was right on that. Maybe I was wrong, who knows, but I'd have loved that chance to just at least challenge it. But I think there's got to be a little bit of strategy that goes into that. And that was pretty cool. That's the first time I've seen it live.
0: Here's a called strike now to Gleyber Torres, who hit a fly ball to right his first time. When he hit that ball to right, here's the pitch now from Roop. And that's low for a ball. Jung-Hoo Lee started angling back toward the corner. And then at the last minute, he abruptly stopped and came, he ran in 10 or 15 feet to catch it. We looked at the flags. The wind was blowing out toward McCovey Cove, but it seemed obvious that the ball got knocked down by the wind. There's a strike, and the count is 1-2 now to Gleyber Torres. Did that happen? Do you remember stuff like that happening, Brandon, here?
13: Oh, yeah. I don't think it was ever blowing out.
0: Here's a fly ball to center, and Gilbert's waiting for it. He's got it. And that is out number two. You mean you never played a game here where the flags indicated the wind was blowing out?
13: Well, they might have. Sometimes it swirls up there, but when that ball gets hit, it's definitely going to be blowing straight in or really across, and it pushes it over to Triple's alley a little bit. But no, I don't ever think that I got my ball boosted by the wind before.
0: Here is with two down, Dylan Dingler, the Tigers' big all-star catcher, having a great year, and he takes a called strike. The ball we just saw Gilbert hit the center field. Do you think that got knocked down at all, or was that just to the deepest, or toward the deep part of the ballpark?
13: I think the only place that doesn't knock it down is maybe like straight left field. So everything gets knocked down just a little bit.
0: And there's a curve low and outside. 1-1 to Dingler.
12: Yeah, I kind of agree. It's day games goes a little bit better out. The night games, but I would say pretty much left field's the only chance to hit it clean and will carry.
0: Now, we were talking about you were watching video, then you hit a big home run, but you were watching video not of the pitcher from that night, but of Bill Miller hitting a home run against Mariano Rivera, but it had something to do with the pitcher you were facing that night had a good cutter.
12: Yeah, game one, Adam Wainwright really got me with the cutter, and I knew game five that he was going to go right back to it, and you know, being a rookie, I didn't have as many, I guess, at-bats, you know, in the video against guys like him throwing cutters. So I kind of honestly went back to my childhood of, you know, I was a Yankee fan growing up, and that home run stuck in my mind. I was just watching and watching and watching, and thankfully it worked. It
0: paid off. There's a ground ball to third. Cross to his left is up with it, and he throws out Dingler at first, and the inning is over. So you guys have to move on. I had like only about 25 more questions I want to ask you, and but you're moving on to another booth. So really appreciate you guys coming on, and really appreciate your careers, and congratulations on the induction into the Giants Wall of Fame.
12: Thank you, John. I appreciate it.
13: Yeah, thanks, John. We really enjoyed it. Thank you so much.
0: And Brandon, we couldn't get a, what took him so long, or, you know, just for old times?
13: Yeah, I think they know now. They got the idea. And so we're waiting on that statue. So hopefully it's coming any day.
0: The Brandon Belt statue. Yeah, I can't wait for that. All right. Yeah, well, he deserves one. All right. It's nothing after 2.5 on the Liberty Group Protect Your Assets Giants Radio Network.
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0: Swinging strike one by Eddie Leonard, and now he takes a changeup. Low and outside for ball one from the right-hander Jackson Job. Giants nothing, Tigers nothing, last of the third. Giants have not had a base runner against Job yet. Now a fastball down and away at 96. 2-1 the count. Eddie Leonard in left field for the Giants today. Longtime minor leaguer, finally got to the big leagues this year with the Giants. Now he swings and misses at a devastating slider, 91 miles an hour, breaking down and away. And it's 2-2.
7: A few base hits would have been nice to keep those two up here a little bit longer. Those innings went quick.
0: Wouldn't have minded. Maybe a few deep counts, a couple of walks.
7: Foul ball.
0: Yeah, come on. 2-2 pitch. Swing and a miss. He struck him out. That was a high fastball at 99 miles an hour. Third strikeout already for Jackson Job. Now, tomorrow will be Girls' Day here at Oracle Park. First 20,000 fans will receive a stylish corduroy hat presented by Ghirardelli as the Giants finish out this series, and it will be Logan Webb on the mound for the Giants against Troy Melton, a very talented young pitcher. That's tomorrow, 105. Get your tickets down at sfgiants.com/promotions. There's ball one to Drew Kavanaugh. One out, nobody on. Jackson Job just coming back from the injured list, and he has not allowed a base runner. And here is a fastball at 99 miles an hour for a called strike.
7: Well, this guy might be the reason they traded Tarek Skubal. They knew he was coming back, and he's got Skubal-like stuff so far here in this one from the right side.
0: Now he pitches, and it's a changeup, low and in. Two balls and one strike to count. Skubal now a Dodger. Here it is, swinging. Wow, he was about 20 minutes late on that swing. Fastball, he just blew it right by him.
7: John, I think I should mention the Dodgers have lost 7 in a row.
0: I not only noticed that, I've been sort of kind of focusing on it and wondering, like, wow, how many more could they go? 3-2 pitch, bounced foul just off to the right. Giants, last year, the weekend they acquired Rafael Devers for the Red Sox. They beat the Dodgers in a Friday game in L.A., and that was the Dodgers' seventh straight loss last year. Here's a swing and a foul coming back to our left and out of play. Still 3-2. I was with a team, the Baltimore Orioles in 1983, that won a World Series, and they won 99 games that year, and they had 2 7-game losing streaks during the season. Here's a fastball up and away, and Kavanaugh gets a walk. He's the first Giant to reach base against Job.
7: I think you were also with an Orioles team that started the season really roughly, too.
0: That was sort of a different era of the Orioles baseball. And they did not go on to win a World Series in 1988. They lost the first 21 games of that season, the all-time record, to start a year. Now Christian Koss, nothing to score. And Koss looks at a slider over the inside for a called strike.
7: I mean, you have to invent ways to lose to start a season that way.
0: I hope to never experience anything like that ever again. Here's the set. The one-strike pitch, swing and a foul, high in the air, off to the right, and back out of play. On the Toyota out-of-town scoreboard, the Blue Jays lead the Phillies 2-0. Aaron Nola started that game, got hit with a line drive, and had to leave the game. He had pitched 5 innings, gave up 2 runs. Now the pitch, very high and inside, 98-mile-an-hour fastball, but the Blue Jays, with Max Scherzer on the mound. He's back in action. Scherzer with the Blue Jays. And he's got a 3-hit shutout going in the last of the sixth inning in Philly. 1-2 pitch. It's topped foul. And it rolls into a fair ground, but it hit off either, I don't know, off the leg of Cross or off the catcher. The ball rolled into fair ground, but nobody's running, nobody's chasing it. Foul ball, one ball, two strikes. Vlad Guerrero for the Blue Jays hit a home run in the first inning of that game against Nola. How about this? That's the seventh home run of the whole season for Vlad.
7: That's wild.
0: 1-2 pitch, swing and a foul right back to the screen. Very high fastball, and he went up after it. That was up around his shoulders at 98 miles an hour.
7: He struck out on a fastball last night that was up at his eyes. Christian needs to lay off that one. It's easier said than done, though.
0: Giants nothing, Tigers nothing. Runner at first, one out. That's Kavanaugh at first. And the 1-2 pitch. Outside. Backdoored him with a 97-mile-an-hour fastball. Pirates lead the Mets 8-0, last of the fourth in Pittsburgh. The Royals lead the Cubs 4-0. And the last of the third in Kansas City. Now a check swing. Strike three call. Didn't matter if he swung at it or not. It was called a strike on a curveball. That's four strikeouts already for Joe. The Toyota out-of-town scoreboard. Toyota, let's go places. Now Bryce Eldridge, and he takes a called strike. That was a slider at the top of the strike zone. Had a little bite to it at the last. Dropped into the, just barely into the strike zone up at the top. 0-1. Eldridge struck out swinging his first time. Nothing, nothing game. Two down, runner at first. Now a swing, and Eldridge hits a high fly ball out into center. Over to his left, under it, Clark has it. Inning over. A walk and a man left. Nothing, nothing as we go to the fourth inning. Root back to the mound with Riley Green coming up on the Liberty Group Protect Your Assets Giants Radio Network.
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0: 1 week from today, Riley Green, a cleanup hitter, leads off for the Tigers as we move to the fourth inning, and Landon Root misses low with a sinking fastball. One ball and no strikes. Green struck out leading off the second inning. Nothing score. And Roop, the right-hander, into his windup, throws. Curveball, that is low, 2-0. Colt Keith, another left-handed hitter, is on deck. And then